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2: This is a Fox News alert, a message for the midterms. I'm Lee Silasera.
3: They are trying to turn this country around and destroy our country.
2: President Trump with a comment about Democratic socialists ahead of his Night 2 speech at the midterm Republican convention, and on his opinion of Democratic Texas Senate candidate James Tallarico, who has altered positions after several controversial comments.
3: One thing about politicians is that, and I've learned it maybe the hard way in a certain way, when a politician comes out with something, that's where they are. When they change, they always go back to what they are.
2: On Fox's The Ingram Angle, some Democrats are also in Dallas. California Congressman Robert Garcia accuses Republicans of ignoring affordability questions.
4: As Donald Trump and J.D. Vance party away for 2 days, the average American family can't afford the groceries, the cost of their rent's going up, they're looking at their gas prices skyrocketing, and they're making difficult choices at the dinner table.
2: And Democrats are questioning the president's pledge to give every American adult $5,000 if Republicans win the House and Senate, calling it improper, while economists point out it would cost about $1 trillion. Joe DiGenova, an ally of President Trump, who was brought in to lead the Justice Department investigation into whether former law enforcement and intelligence officials conspired against President Trump, has resigned. Fox News has learned he lost the confidence of both the DOJ and the White House and had been effectively sidelined before his exit. A divided federal appeals court has ruled against ICE policy to detain migrants who've been living in the U.S. illegally for many years and refused them access to an immigration judge for conditional release. The court writing, mass detention of marginalized individuals without due process, harkens back to some of the darkest moments in our country's history. 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
2: Green Bay Packers running back Josh Jacobs has pled no contest to misdemeanor charges of battery and criminal damage to property stemming from a fight with his girlfriend in May, where she claimed he threw her to the ground. He must pay a $1,000 fine plus cover court costs under an agreement with prosecutors. The criminal damage charge can be dismissed in a year if he fulfills terms of an agreement, which includes staying out of trouble and avoiding the victim in the case. Today marks 1 year since Turning Point USA founder Charlie Kirk was assassinated while speaking at Utah Mallee University.
17: Charlie Kirk was shot and killed September 10, 2025. He was later honored by world leaders and by President Trump in one of the largest private memorials ever for a private citizen, as Kirk's influence remains a year later one of the most powerful forces in American politics.
18: Not just America got such an incredible man that sacrificed so much for this country, but that young people had somebody that truly believed in them like nobody else did before.
17: TPUSA's Mikey McCoy, college chapters are reportedly up 64%, new high school chapters up 168% since Kirk's death at the age of just 31. Jeff Manasso, Fox News.
2: An American will definitely be in the finals at the U.S. Open.
19: Either Ben Shelton or Francis Tiafoe will become the first African-American man in the U.S. Open finals since Arthur Ashe back in 1972. Those two square off on center court at the stadium named after the legendary Ashe. In the other semi, men's top seed Alexander Zverev will face French Open winner Karen Khachanov. Both matches are Friday, and the men's final is set for

0: Sunday afternoon. An American man hasn't won the U.S. Open since Andy Roddick in 2003.
1: Fox's Frank Lanza. Wall Street, the Dow lost 316. The Nasdaq minus 171. The S&P all 44. I'm Lisa Lucera. This is Fox News.
2: Tri-Cities weather, mostly clear, 66 overnight tonight, partly cloudy, 86 tomorrow, 68 Friday night, then a 30% chance of some showers, 83 Saturday, on the hour, on the half, and when it breaks, Super Talk 92.9 Tri-Cities News Talk Leader.
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0: It is the Jesse Kelly Show, final hour of the Jesse Kelly Show on a fantastic Thursday. So I'll finish up with this kind of commie mindset, female juror stuff. I'm actually going to talk about, believe it or not, at some point, I just heard this soundbite and I thought it was fascinating about the costs to run a restaurant. I'm going through a lot of heartache right now. One of my favorite restaurants just closed. So we're going to talk about that. Americans don't trust their elections. Senator Mark Kelly's a liar. Mitch McConnell looks really, really crooked. All that and so much more coming up in the final hour of the Jesse Kelly Show. If I even get to all those things, I still have to get to emails, but back to this female juror thing. It's not really going to be about the trial. It's going to be about how these in this case, it's women, but how communists think. So some of these female jurors who were defending the lady who butchered her children, they came out and said some pretty revealing things, like this.
1: He actually said one day in the end, well, why don't we have the judge come in and read it again? And we were like, no, we have it in front of us. We don't need that. And we would highlight it. And, you know, so-and-so, this is the definition of reasonable doubt. But he had the hardest time getting off the fact that Lindsay viciously killed her children.
0: Just to direct quote that, the female juror, who was not only a not guilty, she was obviously beating on the guy who said no, just said he had the hardest time getting over that she viciously killed her children. Okay? How could anyone say something like that? How could you even think that? How could your mind and soul be so broken that you would actually sound those words out? Why can't you get over that she viciously killed her children? Okay. Well, one of the other jurors spoke too, and she accidentally told you why.
2: He had reasonable doubt. He admitted he had reasonable doubt after we watched that video of the interview. I think that's when it was. He admitted he had reasonable doubt. And I started filling out the forms. I was so excited. I actually, there were three forms I had to fill out. And I started filling them out. I wrote my
0: I was so excited. She thought that they had succeeded in getting a not guilty vote for the woman who butchered her children. And as she's filling out the paperwork, the feeling coming over her is excitement.
2: He had reasonable doubt. He admitted he had reasonable doubt after we watched that video of the interview. I think that's when it was. He admitted.

0: When you look at a communist, you almost undoubtedly, and me too, define them different than they define themselves. When there's a communist on CNN, you say to yourself, you're supposed to be a journalist. You're a journalist. Why are you being biased? When there's some hag third grade teacher with a tranny flag in her classroom, you say, you're a teacher. You're supposed to just teach third grade. When there's a general who's only promoting the gay soldiers, no more whites and no more straights, you say to yourself, but you're a general. The communist doesn't see himself that way. The communist sees himself at all times as a warrior, a soldier for the cause of the communist revolution. And whatever role that soldier may play, that is secondary to his prime goal, his prime objective. His objective is the revolution. And he intends or she intends to be a soldier on behalf of that revolution. Pause for a moment. You want to hear what this sounds like in a different field? Here's Vanessa Baden Kelly. Apparently, there's some TV show called Lanterns out there right now. Everyone's complaining because it's all woke and gay and anti-white and all this other stuff. Anyway, she wrote it. What kind of lady is this?
1: You have to explain everything to them. So on the when you're hearing that as somebody who lives in 2026, and you're like, why are you explaining racism to this lady? This is like, and you're like, because it's 1986, and this lady knows nothing about nothing. And so it's more fun when we're doing it in present, but we had to do it for 1986 too. So, but it's fun because like when she says, do you know what it's like to be black? And she
2: She was
1: goes,
2: brown.
1: by black, do you mean brown skinned? Even that should put some things into perspective because they weren't. Again, I'm not a Guardian defender. But they were not coming down being, they were not even being racist. They're just ignorant to like, so.
0: Does that sound like a writer who sat down to write a great show, or does that sound like a communist soldier who happens to be a writer? Now back to the juror. How on earth could you feel excited that you were about to get a not guilty verdict?
3: He had reasonable doubt. He admitted he had reasonable doubt after we watched that video of the interview. I think that's when it was. He admitted he had reasonable doubt. And I started filling out the forms. I was so excited.
0: That woman doesn't see herself as a juror. That woman sees herself as a warrior, a soldier. And what she was presented with was what so many soldiers, for whatever cause, have been excited about for centuries. What she was presented with there was an opportunity to be a hero for the cause. I use this example, I'll use it right now. Do you know that soldiers engaging in single combat, that was very common throughout history? Now, contrary to what you see in the movies, it wasn't all that common for that single combat thing to determine the winner of a battle. Hey, bring your best warrior, like Achilles in that movie Troy, bring your best warrior forward and he'll fight my best warrior and the winner wins it all. And I'm sure that happened, but in history, soldiers engaging in single combat, hey, send your best guy, I'll send my best guy, and the armies will gather around and see who wins. It's very common. Now think about this. Think about you. You have a sword, a spear, a shield. The other guy has a sword, a spear, a shield. If you're part of a mass, maybe you can get out of this battle without a scratch, slink your way towards the back. But if you volunteer to fight to the death in single combat in front of everybody, how terrifying is that? If he's better than me, faster than me, stronger than me, I'm going to end this day with a spear sticking through my belly bleeding out.

0: out on the dirt in front of everybody, calling for my mom. Who would risk that? You know who would risk that? A soldier who's obsessed with glory and the cause. And by the way, why would soldiers volunteer? Because if you do that and you win, say hello to a promotion, honor, glory, a place of honor. The spoils of that are so incredible. The opportunity to fight on behalf of the cause. It's incredible. It's intoxicating, and men volunteer for it. How could you be so insanely broken that you're excited? So excited that we're so excited.
1: He had reasonable doubt. He admitted he had reasonable doubt after we watched that video of the interview. I think that's when it was. He admitted he had reasonable doubt. And I started filling out the forms. I was so excited. I actually...
0: Because she sees herself as a warrior. And that was her opportunity for single combat. All right, let's do some emails before we talk about Canadians apparently getting a national anthem at our football games. Maybe I'll get to the Mark Kelly stuff. All that, so much more still to come. I'll talk about this Trump thing, about the women's employment. I'll get to that too. Before I get to any of that, let me remind you that finding that employee you're looking for is actually easier than it's ever been before. You think it's harder because you're taking out ads in the paper, you've got a sign up on the door, help wanted, you're asking friends, and that's why you're frustrated. 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
4: 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Don't miss Virginia Tech football this Saturday as the Hokies take on the Old Dominion Monarchs at Lane Stadium in Blacksburg. 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
4: 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You know how you start a revolution? Same playbook. 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These people said we deserve 9/11, and they got elected. In New York.
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0: It is the Jesse Kelly Show on a magnificent Thursday. Remember, you can email the show your Ask Dr. Jesse questions for tomorrow, and you should, Jesse at JesseKellyShow.com. Let's get to some of these emails. Hey, Jesse, I know you say good things are happening and then compare them to the Biden regime, and I agree with those segments, but I think we are standing on the Titanic and pretending it's not going to sink. It's going to take real financial hardship for the country to get back on track. Okay. I don't disagree with that. I know that our national debt situation, I know it will not be addressed by our politicians in Washington. It won't be addressed by our politicians in Washington because the biggest drivers of the debt, they're things politicians can't touch or they'll lose their election. So the politicians, they're doing what the people want. The people don't want spending cut. They don't. They just don't. That's not something there's an appetite for. In fact, if you suggest spending cuts, you lose your election. I mean, shoot, Republicans, this is the leading Republican in the country.
1: If the Republicans win the House of Representatives and the United States Senate, both of them, because of our economic, tremendous economic success, like in history, we've never had anything like what's happening. But because of our tremendous strength and success economically, I will issue a dividend to every adult citizen in the United States of America for $5,000.
0: Trump's not alone. Mitch McConnell was begging for stimulus checks during COVID. Trump said, look, this is how both parties operate. Okay, so we got it. The national debt's not going to be addressed. The national debt, it will, there's no ifs, ands, or buts. Math doesn't lie. It is going to, in some part, wreck our standard of living in the country. Just will. Cannot take on this level of debt without a drastically reduced standard of living as the interest rates, as we can't afford the interest on the debt. You understand all that. This is going to end up resulting in massive slashes to entitlement. Okay, so we understand all that. I got that. But if I can maybe offer a little bit of perspective, maybe this will make you feel better, maybe it won't.

Nations are dying. All of them. Everyone. Every nation has already begun this. You know that old philosophical thing of the second you're born, you start dying? And the idea is, you know, every day you live, that's a day closer to the day you're going to die. Well, the same thing applies to countries. We're dying. But Canada's dying. France is dying. China's dying. Australia's dying. Ancient Rome was always dying. The Song Dynasty was dying. The Mongolian Empire, the Achaemenid, they were always dying. We're dying too. Eventually, there will be things that take us down. Wars and famine and debt and disease and then all the other things that take nations down. It'll take us down too. We got that. But that doesn't mean we can't hold that death off as long as humanly possible. I mean, this morning, I worked out. It was miserable. I didn't feel like it. I was tired. I didn't sleep great last night. I still have a little jet lag from this whole vacation thing. Woe is me, right? But still have a little jet lag from the vacation thing. Didn't sleep great. Didn't feel like it. Worked out anyway. Why? It was miserable. It sucked. I hated every minute of it. Why? Well, I'm going to die. I know I am. I would like to push that day out as far as possible. Not in the interest of living forever. I know that's not going to happen, but maybe I don't stick my wife with living alone for longer than I have to. Maybe I don't stick my grandkids who don't even exist yet without a grandpa. I'd like to be there to teach them how to ride a bike, shoot a gun. That workout, I feel like, maybe buys me that day or helps buy me that day. I'm still going to die, though. And America's going to die, too. You say we're the Titanic sinking? I can't argue with that. You look at $37 trillion in debt. We're already seeing real problems there. And you think to yourself, oh, man, it's already over. But it's not already over. And we can maybe, hopefully, do some things to make that pain a little less. When that final, brutal, painful day gets here, maybe we can push it out, and maybe we can make that pain a little bit less. So I know there's all kinds of things to look around and feel ugly about, and the debt is most definitely one of those things, but what we're always trying to do is get that workout in for those extra few days or extra few years with our grandkids. That's what we're trying to do as a country. That's why we stay involved. And that's, look, I'll tell you, that's why I'm going out and I'm enthusiastically voting straight red ticket again this November. And look, you vote for who you want, vote how you want, but I would suggest that Democrats will accelerate our death. Republicans, oh, they're going to help cause the death too. No question about that. Hey, here's another trillion in spending. But it'll be slower. I think I'd rather that way. All right. I'll touch on this Trump social media post about women. Women in the workforce, women getting all the new jobs. I'll touch on that really briefly. Then we'll do a couple more emails. I want to talk about Americans not trusting elections. Before I get to any of that, remember that it's not just about men. Chalk is for women too. Natural herbal supplements from chalk will make your life better, whether you are young, whether you are old, whether you are a man, whether you are a woman. It's a lot more than a male vitality stack. They have female vitality stacks too. We have so many of our women who listen to this show, who have been taking a female vitality stack, they swear by it. The energy level. I don't even nap anymore. I feel great. Maybe you start out your day with chocolate powder. 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We'll be back.

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3: This is a Fox News alert. I'm Tom Graham. The second and final night of the Republican midterm convention in Texas as the party looks to motivate supporters ahead of the midterms. House Speaker Mike Johnson accusing Democrats of being too extreme.
4: Right now, they have opened the doors for the Democrat Socialists of America in their big tent, they say.
3: Vice President J.D. Vance will speak later, followed by President Trump. Democrats, meantime, hoping to retake Congress this November. The Justice Department is accusing UC Berkeley Law School of illegally discriminating against Asian and white students, favoring black applicants. The college pushing back.
5: The law school's dean responded, saying Berkeley scrupulously complies with both federal law and California law, which ban the use of race in public college admissions since 1997.
3: Fox's Jill Nadeau. 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
7: The major averages falling for a fourth straight session and extending steep losses for the week as inflation, oil, and bond yields climb. Semiconductors, industrials, and growth stocks driving Thursday's losses. A surge in oil prices is deepening inflation worries, with West Texas Intermediate crude settling over $102 a barrel. Wholesale inflation accelerated in August. The hotter PPI inflation report is strengthening the case for a Fed rate hike next week. Investors remain cautious before tomorrow's key CPI inflation data. The Dow down 317 points, the Nasdaq lower by 172, S&P 500 down 45. And Oracle stock is rising in extended trading after the database and cloud computing company issued stronger than forecast first quarter results, with its revenue rising nearly 30%. That's your Fox Business Report. I'm Hillary Barsky, invested in you.
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11: A juvenile was taken to an area hospital with what Chief Jason Shaw said appeared to be non-life-threatening injuries following a Thursday afternoon shooting in Elizabethton. The preliminary investigation revealed the teenage victim was walking on the sidewalk along South Lynn Avenue and was met by a passing car that briefly stopped, fired shots, then drove off, leaving the teen with a gunshot wound to the hip. School campuses in the surrounding Elizabethton area were placed on lockdown, then lifted an hour later. Contract crews hired by the City of Kingsport will begin installing signage for detours and other safety measures this week as resurfacing projects begin in the coming days for the Eastman Road area, nearly 5 miles of roadway extending from Stone Drive to the Lincoln Street Bridge at Eastman Chemical Company, will receive new pavement at a cost of $2.28 million. The project is anticipated to take a month to complete, weather permitting, and work will be done in the evening hours to minimize impact on traffic. I'm Kevin Castle.
12: The Sullivan County Commission has approved funds to make needed renovations to the historic homes and buildings of downtown Blountville. Several buildings, including the Rutledge House, the Dairy Inn, and the Visitor Center, built in 1869, will benefit from the renovations. The first building that will see repairs is the Dairy Inn. The county occupancy tax used for the promotion or development of tourism will pay for the renovations. I'm Rick Allen.
13: Tri-Cities weather, mostly clear, 66 overnight tonight, partly cloudy, 86 tomorrow, 68 Friday night, then a 30% chance of some showers, 80.

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0: the Jesse Kelly Show. Remember, if you miss any part of the show, you can download it. iHeart, Spotify, iTunes. All right, I have to play you this. I don't even know who this guy is, but I saw it and I thought it was fascinating. The guy who I'm about to play you, his name is Henry Galasso. And in case you're wondering why I'm completely sidetracking and derailing the show and talking about something other than politics before I get to this Trump thing, it's because I have suffered a really brutal loss in the past couple days. Av and I, well, the family, every family gets one of these, a go-to restaurant for when it's time to eat out. You know, maybe that's once a week, maybe it's once a month. I know times are tough. Maybe it's once every 6 months, but most couples or families have their spot they like, right? We had our spot. And we loved it. And it was, there was usually pretty busy. And we got word while we were on vacation that it closed down permanently. It was a Mexican joint in Texas. I'm hurting right now. I'm not exactly sure how I'm going to go on, but I'm hurting right now. That brought me to this. I think maybe this will bring some perspective to you and me on what it takes to run a restaurant. And this applies to more than just restaurants, but I just thought this was helpful perspective. This guy's talking about running a steakhouse specifically in New York, but your local restaurateur, they have to have full tables most of the time or they ain't going to make it. Listen to this.
1: 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So yeah, it's very expensive to run a steakhouse.
0: Now that's a steakhouse and that's New York. But wasn't that eye-popping to hear that this is what it costs? I'm so sad right now. They had these, all right, I'll go ahead and tell you. They had fajitas. You know, Mexican restaurants have fajitas. Certainly Tex-Mex restaurants have fajitas. But they had this one fajita, and you could get it with chicken or steak or whatever. And you could add this thing called berry sauce to it. And it was like a mushroom and onion type sauce. Or you could add melted cheese to the top of the fajitas. And they had, Chris, they had this. Can you people eat habaneros, Chris? You can eat them. What? I'm sorry. I don't know all the rules. Anyway, they would bring these salsas to the table, which are fine. But if you knew them like I did, you could make a request. You requested that they bring out their hot habanero salsa. And I mean, I like spicy food. I'm telling you, you got to be careful with this stuff. And then you would get their queso if you were smart, and you would mix some of the hot habanero salsa in with the queso. Oh my gosh. What, Chris? What? Chris said, why are you doing this? It's not like you can have it. Chris, have you ever been to a funeral? What? Don't roll your eyes. What happens at a funeral, Chris? You tell wonderful stories about the person who passed away, even if you don't mean it. Because a funeral is really a celebration of their lives. And that's what I'm doing right now. Celebrating what we used to have.

0: All right, quit. That's enough of that.
1: Now, let me touch on this really quickly just because if you spend a lot of time on social media, and I hope you don't, believe me, I'm not telling you not to get on social media. I get on social media. But if you're one of these people who spend all day on Facebook or Instagram or Twitter or whatever, here's something that is going to happen, and it almost undoubtedly already has happened to you. You are going to say something stupid. You are going to say something. Look, I've said stupid things. Surprise, surprise. You're going to say something dumb. You're going to say something you shouldn't have said. You're going to say something you'll wish you could take back. That is going to be the result of putting out public thoughts all day, every day. Young people do this. Old people do this. Men do this. Women do this. As someone who's been around politics for a long time, I've actually had this thought to myself. The number will never be known for obvious reasons, but I would like a number of the total amount of money people have lost for themselves by things they've put on social media. A job you didn't get, a connection that didn't, because of something you said on social media. I bet you, probably me too, I bet you we would cry if we knew what we cost ourselves by what we put out there, all right? And Donald Trump is no different. Donald Trump loves social media, and honestly, I love that. We always cry out for transparency with our politicians. It's hard to complain when we get transparency. Donald Trump is on social media all the time. He is putting up social media posts all the time on everything. It's not like it's just politics or this treaty or this trade deal or taxes or Democrats. Donald Trump to this day will get on social media and call some actress ugly. He'll to this day he'll get on social media and he'll talk about sports or whatever. Donald Trump loves social media. He has embraced it. And he's on it all the time. And we know that Trump, because physically he's just a freak of human nature, doesn't sleep, doesn't need sleep. These people are rare. I've always admired these people. I wish I could be one of these people. Donald Trump really does sleep like 2 hours a night, 2 or 3 hours a night. If I sleep for 2 hours one night, I might be fairly coherent the next day. But if that next night I don't knock out 10 solid hours, you don't want to be around me. I am nasty. I can't hold a thought in my head. That's just me. I have to have 7-8 hours a night. Donald Trump, and this has been confirmed to me by his own son, does not need sleep the way you and I need sleep. And I don't know how that's possible. But if you're on social media all the time, at all hours of the day, so oftentimes you're the only one who's awake, you're going to put out some things on social media that are going to be awesome and hilarious, and you're also going to put out things that make people wince and scream and cry. And Trump has done this multiple times. It wasn't that long ago. Remember, Trump put out some internet meme. And it was a picture of the original picture was Jesus leaning over somebody, and I think it was a hospital bed, and somebody had photoshopped Donald Trump's head onto Jesus, and he put it out. And of course, Trump sees it and thinks it's funny, and he puts it out there, and then he had to come out. And he's like, I thought it was a Red Cross worker, right? Trump. So look, Trump's gonna step in it on social media. It happens. He had kind of a bad one. We'll talk about it in a moment. Before we talk about that, let me talk to you about Pure Talk, about putting your money where your morals are. Corporate America has not left the culture war behind, not at all. In certain areas, they've learned how to tone it down, But they haven't changed their ways.

0: It's still DEI practices. It's still endless LGBTQ propaganda. It's still all this garbage. Why don't you switch your wireless to the company that's never, never done any of that? When you switch to Pure Talk, you're not giving up coverage. They're on the same towers. 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Just pure patriotism, great customer service, they speak American. Dial #250 and say Jesse Kelly. #250, say Jesse Kelly. We'll be back.
1: Jesse Kelly. Back soon.
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6: For 10 years, the Democrats have referred to Donald Trump as a fascist and a Nazi and a Hitler and a Mao and a tyrant and a dictator and a king. They called him everything but a child of God, giving him credit for absolutely nothing. Now, they don't believe it. Shockingly, a lot of young people actually believe it. More than that, they believe that the Democrats have not stood up against Donald Trump. They don't respect them for not standing up against Donald Trump. So they've created this monster, and they can't control this monster, and they have no idea what to do about it.
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2: 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A lawsuit was filed to block the deployment of ICE and other federal agents to polling sites ahead of November's election. And President Trump pitches $5,000 checks to every adult, but only if the GOP wins the House and the Senate.
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the Jesse Kelly Show. Final segment of the Jesse Kelly Show on a Thursday, but we will be back tomorrow unless I'm on vacation. I'm kidding. We'll be back tomorrow for Ask Dr. Jesse Friday. And you can email us jesse@jessekellyshow.com. So here is what Trump did on social media. We've talked about the jobs in America only going to women and foreigners for a very long time. Post-COVID, we know the numbers, 90% of new jobs have gone to foreigners. Beyond the foreigner aspect, we always get these jobs reports. Hey, we added 150,000 jobs last month. We added 200,000 jobs last month. And we stand up and we say, yay, more jobs. We want jobs. I want jobs. You want jobs? But then the devil's in the details. A month after that, we get the details and we find out who got the jobs. And over and over and over and over and over again, we see all the jobs have gone to foreigners and women. Foreigners and women. Foreigners and women. Corporate America either wants cheap foreign labor or they want to check those DEI boxes. And the net result of this is a growing number of American men who cannot find work, and many of them have given up. They've just checked out. They can't make anything go. They've given up. Men giving up on life, giving up on employment because of the roadblocks that have been thrown in front of them is a national crisis, a disaster. And Democrats hate them. Democrats are fairly open about this. I almost want to say to their credit, Democrats are pretty open about the fact they hate men. Men are the enemy. Men are evil. All that other stuff. But Democrats are open about it. So what happened? When Democrats decided to declare war on men, men started coming over to the GOP in droves in recent years. Droves. Donald Trump got a gigantic percentage of the male vote in both elections, but definitely the last election. It's really important. We have to stop this ultra-feminization of our society and start getting back to being a male-centric society, period, end of story. That brings me to this. We had a decent jobs report recently. But then, as always, the devil was in the details, and the headline was this. Women account for almost all net U.S. job gains since Trump took office. Women employment increased 765,000. Male employment declined by 6,000. The jobs are all going to women. That is a disgrace. By the way, I'm not laying that at the feet of Donald Trump, but that's a disgrace and a crisis. Trump took that article and he put it on social media and he bragged about it. He put it on social media and he said, no wonder they like me. Talking about women, right? I'm not going to defend it. There is no defense of it, of this mentality. It's a national crisis and a disgrace that our entire economy has been handed over to women. It's terrible that Republicans up and down the line don't seem to care. They seem to celebrate it like everyone else. We need more women. It's a disgrace. I think this will change in the future. But I'm worried where those men will be in the future because we have hemorrhaged them.

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0: Bills, that would be the Buffalo Bills, add the Canadian national anthem to the pregame at the home opener. The world is globalizing. The economies are globalizing. Sports leagues are also globalizing. They want an international pool of money, and it really does suck. I hate to sound like an old grandpa. It does suck watching whatever sport you root for slowly become everyone's sport. Really gross. Not sure how it can be prevented, but it sucks. Blind man loses driving privileges after car theft and DUI conviction. Okay, thought this was America. Before signing a book deal, James Tallarico enlisted a high-profile accountant who helps the wealthy escape taxes. Look, I'm no Tallarico fan, but isn't that the whole job of an accountant, to help you escape taxes? We'll be back tomorrow for Ask Dr. Jesse Friday, all right? That's all.

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3: This is a Fox News alert rallying the party faithful. I'm Lisa Lacera. Night two of the Republican midterm convention brings a former Democrat to the podium, Health Secretary Robert.

0: F. Kennedy Jr., who talked about the Democratic Party he grew up with.
1: My uncle ran on a platform of tax cuts, strong defense, and fighting communism. Does that sound familiar?
0: Kennedy says it's vastly different from the Democratic Party of today. Earlier, Texas Senator Ted Cruz blasted Democrats, accusing the party of being anti-American.
2: They hate Christians. They hate Jews. They hate capitalism. They hate the Constitution, and they hate America.
0: House Speaker Mike Johnson says Democrats are becoming extreme.
3: Right now, they have opened the doors for the Democrats, Socialists of America in their big tent, they say. And they're in the process of punishing anyone who disagrees. They're proving this every single day.
0: Vice President J.D. Vance expected to speak later this hour, and President Trump will take the stage again tonight to close out the convention. The Trump administration accusing UC Berkeley Law School of illegally discriminating against white and Asian applicants.
4: The DOJ and Education Department claim Berkeley Law School's been using a discriminatory admissions process. They cited questions on the law school's application form and disparities in the use of standardized test scores. The law school's dean responded, saying Berkeley scrupulously complies with both federal law and California law, which ban the use of race in public college admissions since 1997.
0: Fox's Jill Nato. Tech company Anthropic says it blocked misuse of its artificial intelligence models that could have been used for malicious activity, such as cyber attacks, surveillance, and research that could have led to biological weapons. 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
0: The CEO of Ryanair is disputing a passenger's claim that he was partially sucked out of a plane's broken window this summer.
9: Ryanair's CEO does not deny the passenger was injured, but he's disputing the description of what happened to Lubisha Karavich. Karavich's wife and witnesses say his head and shoulders were pulled through the broken window and that they had to pull him back inside. But CEO Michael O'Leary, speaking at the Budget Airlines annual meeting in Dublin, says they don't think any part of Karavich's body was sucked out the window, rather that he was sucked dramatically towards it. The 61-year-old suffered neck and shoulder injuries and friction burns. And O'Leary says he deserves compensation, but not millions and millions. Carmen Roberts, Fox News.
0: The NTSB said in a preliminary report that the window shattered after fragments from a broken fan blade struck the Boeing 737's fuselage. A late-night host announces a string of live appearances and says his interview with a Senate candidate will not air on his network show.
10: Jimmy Kimmel is returning to Brooklyn for a week of shows at the end of the month, marking the seventh time he's traveled to the New York City borough. The shows will take place September 28th to October 2nd. Meantime, Kimmel's planned interview with James Tallarico will not be aired on the ABC broadcast of Jimmy Kimmel Live Thursday night and will instead stream on the Late Night Show's YouTube channel. Kimmel made the announcement during his monologue on Wednesday's episode of his Late Night Show discussing the Texas Senate race. Kimmel said that he would interview Democratic candidate Tallarico under unusual circumstances and then alluded to ABC's ongoing issues with the Federal Communications Commission. Michelle Polino, Fox News.
0: The Labor Department's Producer Price Index, which captures inflation before it reaches consumers, rose 5.4% in August from a year ago. I'm Lisa Lacerra. This is Fox News.
11: Tri-Cities weather, mostly clear, 66 overnight tonight, partly cloudy, 86 tomorrow, 68 Friday night, and a 30% chance of some showers, 80.

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1: It was 1 year ago today that an assassin struck down Charlie Kirk in front of horrified students at Utah Valley University. This is a special edition of The Mike Gallagher Show. A look at the life and legacy of this popular American voice, a Salem Media colleague and friend. Here's Mike.
2: It was 1 year ago today that we lost a giant, Charlie Kirk. He was gunned down at Utah Valley University. Today is a day of remembrance. Today is a day of tribute. Today is a day that we will honor our colleague and our friend, Charlie Kirk. We'll talk to friends of his, confidants with their regarding their experiences with Charlie, how his loss has changed so much in our world. We're going to hear from Charlie in his own words as well. He was on another college campus tour when he stopped at Utah Valley University 1 year ago today, doing what he loved to do, engaging with students, inviting debate, asking people to prove him wrong. He loved the idea of dissent and dialogue. He sat before a massive audience of young college students debating his conservatism and his Christian ideals. He did this so often. In fact, he was famous for it. He was known for it. For a decade or more, Charlie would debate students who disagreed with him. This is a sample of what that was like.
3: What exactly about socialism do you not like?
4: Like the 130 million people that died under socialism in the last 100 years. The fact that every country that engages in a socialist direction becomes less free, less prosperous.
3: Do you think that maybe there's like a middle ground where you can have a little bit of both?
4: Everything comes at a price. The states that are the most socialistic are the worst and hardest states to live in this country. California, New York, Illinois have the most people leaving. Highest taxes, most social benefits, most social welfare, and they're leaving for states that are freer with lower taxes and more economic freedom. So everything comes at a price.
3: Okay. Well, thank you.
4: Thank you. Appreciate it. Thanks for your time. You've got to give me a good reason, at least two, why you don't like Trump.
3: He's racist.
5: Oh, my God.
3: Yup. Boomy.
5: Use Google.
6: An example.
3: Thank you, guys.
4: Okay, so let me ask you a dumb question.
3: Uh-huh.
4: Can you define what does it mean to be racist?
3: Do you want me to look up a definition?
4: No, I want you to. You said he's a racist, so you must have a definition of racism in your mind. Tell me what that definition is.
3: Okay, so.
5: Oh, hell no,
3: I'm gonna make you guys wait on this. Ooh, zero knowledge.
4: Guys, please don't heckle. I want to try to understand because these words have a lot of meaning.
3: Yeah.
4: But you can't get. I know it's hard on the spot. I just want you to think about it because if you say Trump is a racist, you should be able to easily give a definition of what that word means.
3: So it's hatred towards another race, right?
4: So when has he ever exhibited that? Give me clear and specific examples.
3: You got one? Well, yeah, I heard someone say he told. Yes.
4: Okay, but let me just help you out here.
3: Uh-huh.
4: What you think he's a racist because the media has told you he's a racist? Because you can't give me an example off the top of your head, and even when you phone a friend to the audience. I'm not criticizing you. Maybe the media is lying to you. Maybe the man who's being called a racist is actually someone that's trying to improve lives.

0: Yeah, that's a constitution for third graders.
1: Yeah. Why are you handing it out to college students?
0: Let's test your knowledge. Don't open it up. Right. What is the 10th Amendment? Okay, let's get easier. What's the 4th Amendment?
1: Isn't that the No Quartering Act?
0: No, that's the 3rd Amendment. How many articles are there in the U.S. Constitution?
1: There's 8 articles.
0: 7.
1: 7.
0: What is Article 3 of the U.S. Constitution?
1: I just want to ask
0: you a question. No, but I'm just saying, so, you came here guns a-blazing.
1: Yeah.
0: You do not know more than a third grader about the U.S. Constitution.
2: 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Josh Hammer and Jack Posobiec, both friends and colleagues of Charlie. Of course, we'll hear more from Charlie himself, more on this special tribute, this day of remembrance, a day of tribute to Charlie Kirk, as this special edition of the Mike Gallagher Show continues.
3: We are the ones who build. We are the ones who create. We are the ones who lift up humanity. You thought you could kill Charlie Kirk? You have made him immortal. You have immortalized Charlie Kirk. And now millions will carry on his legacy.

0: Pennsylvania's ground zero for the midterm elections. Four critical U.S. House races will determine who controls Congress, conservatives, or the radical left. And Pennsylvania's governor race is the key. Trump-hating liberal Josh Shapiro versus Stacey Garrity, a conservative tax-fighting veteran patriot who earned the Bronze Star twice.
1: This is Stacey Garrity. 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
3: Now, with each passing day, it becomes more clear. Socialism is a runaway train that's threatening to derail the Democrats' big dream of retaking Congress in November. So why is this happening? Because the true believer socialists advocate policies and approaches that are very unpopular. And to the average person, very scary.
4: Mandami's aide, his top aide, Sia Weaver, said if you don't believe in the government's sacred right to seize property, it's over.
5: 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We'll bring you the highlights. Of course, the Trump team saying some fascinating stuff. We'll discuss also looking at some of the top races, especially on the Senate side. How's it shaping up as we get closer to Election Day on Clay and Buck?
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8: One of the joys of getting to do this for a living is to be surrounded by smart people. Josh Hammer is a senior editor at large at Newsweek. I love his work. I've read Josh in the New York Post, National Review, Harvard Journal of Law and Public Policy. He speaks a lot. And again, one of the real smart ones out there, and a real honor to welcome on this special tribute today to Charlie Kirk, the one and only Josh Hammer. Josh, it's great to welcome you on this important day. I've been saying this to everybody. It's hard to believe it's been 1 year. Can you believe that our friend Charlie was taken from us a year ago today?
9: Well, Mike, thank you so much for the praise. I'm not sure I deserve it, but I appreciate it nonetheless. Listen, when Charlie was assassinated, I mean, here we are 1 year later. I think it's still hard, frankly, to even say those words.
8: Yep.
9: I immediately knew that it was one of those moments that I would never forget. Similar to when I was in seventh grade when 9/11 happened, I remember the loudspeaker saying, plane struck 9/11. There are certain moments in one's lifetime that you just don't forget. Where you were, what you're doing, the emotions that were going through your mind, your heart at that time. And for me, that was one such moment. I had known Charlie for a number of years. I got to know him a little bit initially when I was editing his op-eds. I inherited him as one of the conservative columnists at Newsweek when I was helming the op-ed section at Newsweek. And we developed a relationship. I spoke at some Turning Point conferences. It was really only over the final, I would say, a year and a half-ish of his life that we started to get particularly close. And we were in active communication, essentially, daily. He and I, he being a devout Christian, myself being an observant Jew, we share a mutual passion for this ecumenical, biblical coalition without which Western civilization, the United States, cannot stand. And we were strategizing about all the garbage that surrounds us and how to power through. And it's just such a tragedy, Mike. And currently, I'm actually working on my second book right now. And currently, the draft of this book opens in part with the insights of that day as kind of a window into what was happening in the world at that time and how I think, unfortunately, Charlie's death left a massive vacuum for a lot of particularly evil forces, shall I say, to kind of fill that gulf. So it's just a tragedy on countless levels. I haven't even mentioned Erica and his young children. But we will not forget Charlie, that's for sure.
8: Amen. And I hope that your words resound to this day that you wrote just 2 days after he was assassinated. You wrote, "Charlie died, as so often seems to happen to the greats, doing what he loved, modeling civil discourse in the public battle of ideas, the living embodiment of the First Amendment in his tragically truncated life. Charlie died as a literal martyr for

0: free speech. And of course, perfectly put, Josh, and yet the hatred that they have for him to this day, so much so that they, you know, we saw in August the whole celebration of his assassination and this podcaster leading a pro-assassination chant and mocking his Charlie's faith, taunting his life. That hatred that they felt for him to this day, even in death, is very real. I don't think it's performative. They truly do loathe him, and they despised him when he was alive. And as you put it, all he wanted was civil discourse in the public arena. He went into a college campus, hostile territory, and said, "Prove me wrong. You know, this is how I feel. I want to debate you." Can you explain this hatred? Can you help us understand this visceral loathing for a young man like Charlie Kirk from so many on the left?
1: And by the way, Mike, as I'm sure you know, he didn't just do that domestically. He traveled the world to do this. So he had this famous exchange about Hamas and Gaza with a pro Hamas defender at the Oxford Student Union, and Charlie acquitted himself amazingly well in that extremely hostile setting. So he did this essentially all around the world. He was a voice for truth. You know, I read a recent column comparing him actually to Socrates. I'm not necessarily saying that Charlie was a, you know, obviously the analogy has limits. But think about the fact that he was shouting truths into an environment that was not hospitable to those truths. And ultimately, right, he died because of that. Obviously, a different form of death. But listen, why did they go after Charlie so badly? Well, he was very effective, first and foremost. He was a deeply, deeply effective communicator. He was the icon of a generation. I mean, to this day, younger millennials, so many Zoomers, Gen Z conservatives, Christians, religious Jews, frankly, I looked at Charlie as someone who deeply inspired them and really got them involved, not just in politics, but also in faith and religious observance. He was a clearly influential figure across so many streams of life. But there also is this broader horrific assassination fetishization going on the political left. These statistics, the polls on this do not lie. They consistently show that the further left you go on the political spectrum, the more willing, perhaps even eager, you are to meet words with force and violence if need be. This is a very, very old trend on the left. I would argue goes back, frankly, to the French Revolution, which was founded on violence and left-wing ideals. So it's a very, very long, sordid attribute of many on the left, and it is having a resurgence here in the 2020s, this decade. But Mike, it's an existential issue for our country, and Charlie's unique ability to disseminate truth above all, I think, is why they took out that horrific assassination fetish on him above all.
0: We're visiting with Josh Hammer from the Josh Hammer Show podcast, radio, America on Trial for the First, syndicated columnist, and Newsweek, and about the life and legacy of Charlie Kirk. Let me, in the moments we have left together, we could spend hours on this. I have a theory that some of the muddled minds, the muddled thinking over Charlie stems from the very volatile debate that has been ongoing for the last year and beyond about Israel. You know, there's this gigantic argument from within our own side of the aisle about the role that Israel plays in America's foreign policy. We see gross anti-Semitism that is disguised as sort of a provocative thinking. How does our relationship with Israel, Charlie's relationship with Israel, there were lots of allegations that he was wavering and there were supposedly Jewish donors who were upset with him and all this crap. Do you think that Israel enters into the dialogue over the hatred of Charlie and the real weird, dark conversations that have taken place following his murder?
1: So it's complicated, but let me try to unpack it as quickly as I can. So sure. Let's start with first principles. Charlie in first principles was an unambiguous Christian Zionist. He was the Mike Huckabee of his generation. This is a guy who shortly after October 7th put on his social media feed him at the Western Wall wearing a kippah, the Jewish headwear, with his hand on the wall, quoting Genesis chapter 12, verse 3, which is the verse where God famously says to Abraham, "I will bless those who bless you and curse those who curse you." It's a famous verse of the Hebrew Bible, often quoted by Christian Zionists. Charlie was firmly of the conviction that the land of Israel was promised to

0: the Jewish people. And frankly, his posthumous book, his final book on Shabbat, on the Sabbath, I've read the entire thing. It is incredible. It is an incredible tribute to his belief in the truth of all scripture, not just the New Testament, but also the Hebrew Bible, Old Testament. I mean, this is a guy who turned off his phone when Orthodox Jews like myself turn off our phone. So the notion that he was, that he had an anti-Semitic bone in his body is utterly nonsensical. Now, having said that, Charlie, as we already discussed, was a leader of his generation, and he saw this a generation that is starting to waffle on this particular issue. So he was trying to strategize as to how to chart the best path forward, and he knew that he couldn't necessarily go, let's call it a full Mark Levin or Ben Shapiro. No disrespect, I'm friends with Mark and Ben, but he knew strategically that he couldn't necessarily take the same tactic in order to appeal to millennials and Zoomers. Now, he did lose one large donor who happened to be Jewish, who disagreed with Charlie on the issue of Tucker Carlson, which I also disagree with him. And Charlie did defend Tucker until the day he died, but I don't think Charlie could have possibly foreseen that Tucker would have had a glazing interview of his lifelong nemesis, Nick Fuentes, about a month and a half after Charlie was tragically killed. So it's complicated, but at the level of core conviction, Mike, this is a guy who genuinely, honest to God, believed that the land of Israel was promised to the Jewish people and that the Hebraic political, legal, moral foundation is indispensable to the West and to the United States. And that is just one of countless reasons that we miss him so much today amidst our heated discourse on that issue.
1: Josh Hammer, your clarity, as usual, is refreshing. I so appreciate you taking time out of your busy day to talk about our friend and colleague, Charlie Kirk, taken from us 1 year ago today. All the best, Josh. Keep fighting the good fight and keep up the great work that you continue to do. We got a lot of fans of you, and I know people are going to find your work. We appreciate your time very much, Josh. All the best.
0: God bless, Mike. Thank you.
1: Take care. More coming up on this special tribute to Charlie Kirk. It's the Mike Gallagher Show for September 10th. Stay with us.

0: It's the news you need.
1: They know that they were robbed by one man for whatever his agenda was, who stole 7 weeks of the life of these other jurors.
0: All day long.
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0: We don't want to see this fanatic regime in Tehran have nuclear weapons to threaten every American and to threaten the peace of the world and to threaten the existence of Israel. So we have a common goal, and it's going to be achieved either through diplomatic means or other means, but we're both committed to that.
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0: This is a Fox News alert. I'm Tom Rigotti. It's night two of the Republican midterm convention in Dallas. One of the speakers, Health and Human Services Secretary Robert F. Kennedy Jr. He talked about how he was a lifelong Democrat until 2 years ago when the party pulled out all the stops to remove him from presidential primary ballots and then coronated then Vice President Kamala Harris after former President Joe Biden ended his reelection bid.
1: No voter ever cast a primary ballot for Kamala Harris. No elected delegate was ever consulted. A party of no kings simply anointed a queen.
0: He later endorsed President Trump and is now spearheading his Make America Healthy Again initiative. Vice President J.D. Vance and the president are speaking tonight. This has been a Fox News Alert. I'm Tom Rigotti.
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3: Johnson City authorities have reported a fatality linked to an incident involving a pedestrian. A city report said 40-year-old Matthew Greer of Irwin was crossing West Market Street just before 9 p.m. Wednesday evening when he was hit by a pickup truck near Hopper Road. Greer later died at an area hospital from his injuries. As part of the preliminary investigation, a police statement said there was no indication that speed, driver distraction, or impairment was a factor in the crash.
4: A local aircraft management company owned by Scott Niswonger has filed a lawsuit against the Greenville Municipal Airport Authority in regard to its lease agreement with the airport. The lawsuit was filed late last week by Sky Knight LLC in Greene County Circuit Court and accuses the airport authority of falsely claiming that the company had failed to pay the appropriate rent amount and fuel flowage fees and was in breach of its lease agreement. Niswonger said in a release that Sky Knight had provided the airport authority with a payment history, canceled checks, and other paperwork that proved the allegations were in error. I'm Jay Patricks.
3: Former Greene County teacher and coach Bobby Broyles has died at the age of 94. Broyles began his career in education in 1955. 4 years later, he was chosen for oversight of a merger that eventually became Chucky Doak High School, where he also served as head boys and girls basketball coach. He was selected earlier this year and was inducted into the TSSAA Hall of Fame in April. I'm Kevin Castle.
4: Tri-Cities weather, mostly clear, 66 overnight tonight, partly cloudy, 86 tomorrow, 68 Friday night, then a 30% chance of some showers, 83 Saturday, on the hour, on the half, and when it breaks, Super Talk 92.9 Tri-Cities News Talk Leader.

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1: Continuing on what for all of us here at Salem Media and really around the country is a very important day, the day that we commemorate the one-year anniversary of the unbelievable assassination of our friend and colleague Charlie Kirk. Jack Posobiec is the senior editor at Human Events, host of the Human Events podcast, well known to podcast audiences and TV and people who engage in cultural and conservative media. Is a New York Times bestselling author. And look, he's got a book, Unhumans, Socialist Revolution, Tactics for Patriots to Survive a Communist Upbringing. I'm sure a book that Charlie would bless, because we are up against it right now, my friends. We've got a communist takeover happening in the Democrat Party, and Jack Posobiec is right in the middle of it. So, Jack, it's a real honor to welcome you to this special edition of this show as we pay tribute to Charlie. I'm going to start with sort of acknowledging that the unthinkable happened 1 year ago today. We've always, I think all of us have worried about this. The left loves political violence. They relish silencing their opponents. I think Charlie was well aware of it. He and I talked about the security concerns he had on behalf of his family. But Jack, by God, they did it. They did it. They took him out. They took out one of the most powerful and impactful voices of a generation. And I just wonder if you've sort of wrapped your brain around that, and if that's sort of do you see it the same way I do, and do you recognize that this is what the angry, violent left is just capable of doing?
2: Well, Mike, thanks again for doing the show today for Charlie and being a voice to remember and remind people who he was and keep his memory alive. And I know that there's been a lot of folks who want to try to, you know, use Charlie's name or legacy for their own purposes or their own personal purposes. And I just appreciate you being there and so many others who are just trying to tell the story of what Charlie fought for and talk about his mission and talk about that's what it was all about. It wasn't some grand, complex, you know, thing that Charlie was trying to do. He was trying to remind people that we just need to put God back at the center of our life. We need to put love of country back at the center of our life and an actual joy for being with one another. This is the opposite of what he talked about, these reprobates on the left and the violence, and they are violent people. They're extremely violent people. And Charlie was the opposite of that. And that's something that I think a lot of people miss, is that Charlie was there with not just one microphone, by the way, two microphones. He would go to campus with two microphones, one for him and one for anyone who wanted to speak. And he always had the rule, whoever disagrees with me gets to come to the very front. Right. And I can't think of anything that's more tied to the bedrock of our foundational principles as the First Amendment, the right to debate, the right to freedom of speech in a civil society. This is the bedrock issue upon which all other American institutions are built, the right that we are going to discuss our differences publicly and, you know, forcefully and with facts and with passion, but we're not going to cross that line. And ultimately, these people on the far left have committed to extraordinary violence. And one thing, and we actually wrote about the original edition of this book came out, you know, in 2024, so prior to all these things happening, and we wrote that the violence is actually what they want. They claim that they want equality, they claim that they want justice, they claim that they want equity and all these, this, you know, fair practices, and we just want to help minorities and all this stuff. And it's just not true, because they never do it. If they actually wanted to do any of those things, you'd think they might do it once or a while, but they never do. And our argument was that what they actually have is envy, resentment, hatred of Christians, hatred of the country, hatred of our founding, hatred of God, and that the violence is actually the point. They want to justify these violent ends. So, we now seen three assassination attempts on President Trump where bullets were flying. And of course, 1 year ago today,

0: way. You know, I'll never forget those first couple moments, you know, getting comments. I was on live, doing my live show, and we started getting comments in from viewers saying, hey, something happened at Charlie's event. And then, of course, I, you know, kind of cover the microphone. I get in touch with my producers because we had staff who were there. You know, we had colleagues who were there. I said, can you get a hold of somebody? Because, you know, initially we thought that it was another one of these hoaxes, because we were getting a lot of those. When Turning Point would go to events, we would get hoaxes. We would get, you know, bomb threats, somebody's trying to shut down the event. So I was initially hoping that it was something like that. But I'll tell you, Mike, even from the very first moments of this one, I felt something was different. I felt that it wasn't a hoax. And I don't know how to explain that. I could just feel it internally that something was different about this, that something about this was real.
1: I could tell.
0: Something really, really bad had happened.
1: I could tell because I was watching you that day. I happened to be watching you and saw that unfold in real time. And I just felt for you because I could see it on your face. I could tell in your voice that this was real. I mean, we were all praying. Of course, my phone was blowing up with Salem colleagues, and I was praying that maybe he was injured. You know, there were initial reports that he was hurt, but not necessarily fatal. And then, of course, the reality set in. Jack Posobiec is joining us to talk about the great Charlie Kirk 1 year later after that fateful day in Utah. You know, you so perfectly articulated the real tragedy of what happened, and that is his ability and his willingness to go in and represent the best of America. You know, you're so right. I'm a big mouth talk show host all these years. I lose my temper. I'm impatient. I hang up on jerk callers. Charlie loved the debate. He grew up on talk radio. In fact, Andrew Colvett told me in a group in Florida once, always was said, and I felt so humbled by this, and to this day I carry this in my heart. Andrew said that Charlie always was said to have grown up on Rush Limbaugh, and Andrew said the truth is he also grew up on Mike Gallagher. His folks listened to me too back in many years ago. So for those of us kind of veterans of talk radio, He was sort of a student of conservatism and the spoken word. And Jack, I have one reasonable Democrat friend. And that one reasonable Democrat friend, he's a normal Democrat. He said to me, I didn't agree with anything Charlie ever stood for, but I gave him so much credit because he wanted dialogue, debate, dissent. He loved that arena, Jack. He went in and he wasn't a jerk to people. He gave them a microphone. He would challenge them. He wanted them to challenge him. It was really the best of us, Jack. And they just decided that voice was going to be silenced. And I don't know if you feel the same way. I don't want to be a fatalist today. I'd rather be optimistic and lean into the wonderful things that he's left with all of us. But on the other hand, things all kind of went to pot after he was killed in this country, don't you think? Isn't there's a divisiveness, there's a malaise, there's sort of an ugliness right now. And I think a lot of it happened after Charlie was killed. Would you agree with that assessment?
0: Well, there's no question. I mean, Charlie's murder was an outpouring of evil. And I think that a lot of people were traumatized by this. And I think it would be wishful thinking to say that that didn't happen. I do think that a lot of people reacted to that trauma in different ways. Some people in ways that, you know, there's turned into a lot of finger pointing, and then it turned into a lot of people trying to say, you know, oh, this person's going to be the leader now, and this person's going to be the leader. And you didn't see anybody who was more interested in just going out there and promoting the message. And I do think that it was a traumatic event. And I think that for a lot of people, you know, they kind of stopped talking about it, and they kind of didn't want to deal with it because they thought, well, maybe if I stop talking about it, it won't be front of mind, and I won't be thinking about it the way that, you know, the way that, you know, that is so hard to do. And at the same time, you know, I've just tried to say, you can't change reality. And this is the reality. And the reality is that there are so many people in this country that we can't forget this, who celebrated what happened that day.
1: Right.
0: And ultimately, regardless of all the finger pointing and all the infighting,

0: none of that changes the fact that there were thousands upon thousands of people who celebrated, who laughed, and who are continuing, you look at the Hassan Piker videos, continuing to laugh and mock at Charlie, who again, was a young man, a young father, a young husband. He's got kids who go through their birthdays now and Christmases and holidays without their dad, without their dad being there on Christmas morning. And these people thought it was funny. And until we deal with that problem, we are not going to be able to get back to reality as an America as we knew it. And so that's one of the reasons that I'm you know, speaking out, that we put out the book, because we need to get focused on the actual threats, not only that that existed for Charlie, but it actually exists for all of us and are a real impediment to actual political progress in our country.
1: Your book, Unhumans, coming out in about a week and a half or so from now. You can pre-order it now. And I love the title. I can't wait to dive into it. The Socialist Revolution, Tactics for How We Patriots Have to Survive a Communist Uprising, because there is a communist uprising. And Jack Posobiec, I have to tell you that in the wake of Charlie's absence, we need your voice and others like yours now more than ever. We really appreciate you taking time on this special day. Appreciate you very much. I appreciate your work. You keep fighting the good fight, and thanks again for joining us.
0: Well, God bless, Mike. And I'll have to say that, you know, one thing that Charlie and I first connected on was that we were both young students in the University of Talk Radio. And I certainly was right there listening to Rush Limbaugh and, yes, Mike Gallagher as well.
1: Thank you, Jack. Well, and it came full circle because, again, I'm watching you regularly and appreciating your work very much. And I can't wait to crack open your book. So the feeling is very mutual. And I very, very much appreciate your kind words. Thanks, Jack. Appreciate you very much. God bless. More coming up on this special tribute to Charlie Kirk. It's the Mike Gallagher Show for September 10th. Stay with us.

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1: Continuing with this special edition of the Mike Gallagher Show, Charlie Kirk remembering there's a new documentary coming out today called Can You Hear Me Now? It centers around one of Charlie's last interviews. In the movie, he touched on a number of topics, including COVID and the church.
2: You look at the biblical role, it is Christian's role to be the counselor to the king. It's the Christian's role to be the advisor, the counselor, the guider, the mentor, the corrector of the state. And if not us, then who? During the lockdowns, we saw a false teaching that said that the Christian should not get involved in politics. But think about how the separation of church and state was perverted during COVID. So we were said, okay, we always agreed separation of church and state, great. But where was that when the government was able to shut down the church? I thought they were supposed to be separate. Why was the government allowed to say you have to wear a mask inside of your church? The government was allowed to say that you have to take a vaccine inside of your church. Wait, so what they're saying is, oh, no Christians in government, but government's allowed in the church. When the church gets locked down during COVID, when they take Easter from us and they take Pentecost for us, what do most of our pastors do? Oh, well, there's nothing I can really do about this. They failed and they should resign and they should no longer be pastors. They should no longer be pastors because they took our most holy days away from us. We saw depression go up, anxiety go up. We saw crime go up. We saw degeneracy go up. We saw our entire culture implode. Why? Because the church was closed and we closed it ourselves. The government didn't do anything. The church did it to themselves.
1: One of our great honors was to attend the Charlie Kirk Memorial in Arizona last September. We visited the Turning Point headquarters, which Charlie, of course, founded, and mourners had paid tribute and laid a ton of flowers and memorials to Charlie. And among them, we caught up with podcaster Benny Johnson, who shared very emotional thoughts about Charlie's passing.
3: Benny,

0: are very few people in American culture who have had this kind of an impact on the American people.
1: Well, right, especially after their passing. So this is what normally happens, is people lose power. Tyrants lose power after their passing. People live their lives and they go on, and then, you know, you're truly gone when people forget your name. I've never in my life witnessed what's happening here. Charlie's social media accounts have doubled and tripled in size. My entire social media feed, along with every other person on earth, is now seeing Charlie's voice speaking to us. What has happened here is a martyrdom in the true sense of the Christian tradition. The same way that the blood of Stephen, who, and it gave me chills thinking about this, Mike, was the same age as Charlie upon his martyrdom. The same way that that inspired the single greatest growth of Christianity and the kingdom of God upon his death, that is what we are witnessing here. And Charlie, in many interviews, explained what he wanted his legacy to be. What 20-year-old man does that, by the way? He explained many times, I want to be remembered for courage for the kingdom of God. And God is using, as he always does, Charlie's martyrdom to advance the kingdom of God. It is precisely what Charlie would have wanted. I get chills talking about it.
0: One of the world's most popular social media influencers, Benny Johnson, with us here outside Turning Point USA. Benny, you talk about chills. I came across a video of an interview Charlie gave the morning he was killed with Fox Nation. Did you see what he said when he was asked, how do you live your life? What rules do you follow? What quotes do you go by? And the first one was, this too shall pass. I mean, he was so prophetic hours before he was killed in Salt Lake City, almost foreshadowing what was going to happen to him.
1: I will live who knows how long, but whatever my deathbed is, I will be able to say I was witness to a miracle. I've worked with Charlie for 10 years. I saw the prophetic nature of his life. What 14-year-old is wandering the halls of the RNC convention in 2012 when Mitt Romney was running for president, talking about the vision for Turning Point, begging for his first donors, wandering the stairwells there in Tampa? 14-year-old boys are getting Legos stuck up their nose, not doing that. And what Charlie has built is the single most powerful youth political organization on earth, that is the fastest growing political organization in the world currently. That is the hand of God. We were witness to a miracle. We were witness to a prophetic calling, and we all got to see it in our own ways. Some of us up close, some of us worked with him like you did, Mike. And when we were working with Charlie, you could actually see it. And I don't know, other than the birth of my own children, I don't think I'll ever be able to say I was witness to a true miracle. So this was a true miracle. It's God's telling us he's real, he's working, and he's not done with America yet.
2: 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He was with Charlie at Utah Valley 1 year ago today, that fateful day. 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
3: Today, young adults face big questions about their future. 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
4: Look, Iran is a nation of about 90 million. About 80% of them hate this regime and would like to see it gone. But you still have a minority that they can bring to the streets.
5: Socialism, I think history has proven, is for morons. Don't take my word for it. Just look at Cuba and Argentina before changes there, Venezuela, China, the old USSR.
6: Again. We were tired as a country, but you were not defeated. The radicals in Washington, they could take much from us, but they couldn't take our will to fight back.
7: The vice president also spoke of his friendship with Charlie Kirk, who was killed 1 year ago today, and of their shared faith. Earlier, Donald Trump Jr. warned the crowd of what he called the dangers of socialism.
8: The truth is, the story of socialism is a story of mass suffering. It's a story of a few enriched elites who benefit from this radical system while millions of normal people suffer and live their lives as serfs to the government.
7: Former White House Press Secretary Caroline Leavitt.
9: We cannot be safe in an America run by Democrats who want to open our borders, defund our police, and abolish prisons. And that is literally what they are promising to do if given the chance at power again.
7: Democrats are also in Dallas claiming Republicans are ignoring what they call the affordability crisis. About 200,000 migrants from El Salvador waiting to hear if their temporary protected status that lets them stay in the U.S. will be extended for another 6 months.
10: The deadline was Wednesday, September 9th, but the department issued a statement Thursday saying they'd make an announcement at an appropriate time and that temporary protected status for El Salvador would stay in effect until then. Some attorneys are cautioning the Trump administration could eliminate the protections without making a public statement or announce a decision at any time.
7: Fox's Jill Nato in Washington. 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
7: A new health study is planned for children who were near ground zero in 2001 and possibly exposed to disease-causing toxins.
23: The Centers for Disease Control and Prevention said it will call on researchers to set up testing to track health effects of 9/11 on kids exposed to dust and toxins that were in the air. Congress said in 2022 it would fund the study tracking the health of children in schools near ground zero or still in the womb of pregnant mothers in the vicinity. services to test children did exist after the attack, but many parents chose to seek care from their children's regular doctors. It's estimated roughly 25,000 kids were either in school or living within blocks of the Twin Towers when they came down in 2001. In New York, Grinnell Scott, Fox News.
7: The cost of things before they reach consumers rose again last month.
14: Prices at the wholesale level, the producer price index, rose 0.4% in August. Higher gasoline prices were a factor. Core PPI was up 0.2%, excluding food and energy. For the year ending in August, the PPI rose 5.4%. Core PPI rose 4.7% for the year. The PPI report is expected to factor into the Federal Reserve's decision whether to raise interest rates at next week's meeting, which wraps up on Wednesday, though the Fed will also be looking closely at the Consumer Price Index released on Friday. Ginny Coselda, Fox News.
7: Sales of previously occupied U.S. homes declined in August to their slowest annual pace in more than a year. The National Association of Realtors says existing home sales fell 2% last month from July, the third straight monthly decline. Wall Street stocks sank after oil prices jumped. The Dow lost 360, the Nasdaq minus 171, the S&P off 44. I'm Lisa LaSera. This is Fox News.
15: Tri-Cities weather, mostly clear, 66 overnight tonight, partly cloudy, 86 tomorrow, 68 Friday night, then a 30% chance of some showers, 83 Saturday, on the hour, on the half, and when it breaks, Super Talk 92.9 Tri-Cities News Talk Leader.
17: Did you know that hearing loss is one of the most common conditions affecting older adults? One in three people older than 60 and half of those older than 85 have hearing loss. Take this short test. It may help you determine if you have a hearing loss. Do you have problems hearing on the telephone? Do you have trouble hearing when there's noise in the background? Is it hard for you to follow a conversation when two or more people talk at once? Do you have to strain to understand a conversation? Do many people you talk to seem to mumble? Do you often ask people to repeat themselves? Do you have trouble understanding the speech of women and children? Do people complain you turn the TV up loud? Do you hear ringing, roaring, or hissing sounds? Do some sounds seem too loud? If you've answered yes to three or more of these questions, call Dr. Daniel R. Schumacher and Associates Audiologists and have your hearing evaluated at 423-928-5771 for our Johnson City office or 423-638-2721 for our Greenville office. Again, that's 423-928-5771 for Johnson City or 423-638-2721 for Greenville. It could change your life.

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2: It was 1 year ago today that an assassin struck down Charlie Kirk in front of horrified students at Utah Valley University. This is a special edition of The Mike Gallagher Show. A look at the life and legacy of this popular American voice, a Salem Media colleague and friend. Here's Mike.
3: Welcome into this special edition, remembering the life and legacy of our colleague and our friend Charlie Kirk, who was assassinated on the campus of Utah Valley University 1 year ago today. Charlie, of course, was a champion of conservative ideals. He foretold the threat that socialists and communists running for office posed to those ideals. He spoke at Legacy Church in Albuquerque, New Mexico, just 1 month before his death, and he addressed with stunning accuracy the rise of socialists like Zohran Mamdani of New York City.
4: But let's just take a pause. If our greatest, I shouldn't say greatest, if our biggest city is about to fall to an Islamic mayor, we should take a step back 24 years after 9/11, and we should ask ourselves the question, why did we send all of these hundreds of thousands of young men and women to go fight in Iraq and Afghanistan just to have that ideology come to the biggest city in the United States of America, New York City? And so we need to take, what does, and how does that impact all of you here in New Mexico? Again, you're a little bit removed from it. You guys have other issues. But from the top down, understand that this parasitic ideology is about conquering without ever having to fire a shot. It is not done with tanks or mortar shells or with drones. It is conquering via maternity wards. It's conquering in the delivery room. Mass production of new babies that are brought in via mass immigration. And you might say, oh, Charlie, you're exaggerating. The mayor of Minneapolis is about to be a Muslim. So you're about to have Minneapolis and you're about to have New York City. Do you think Ilhan Omar has assimilated the United States of America or Rashida Tlaib or Zohran Mamdani? Again, if we are part of the United States of America, we should care about when our biggest city is about to fall to this kind of ideology. And Islam is not compatible with Western civilization. Islam is at odds with all the freedoms that we enjoy.
3: Charlie saw it coming even before many of us did. Of course, he was a big supporter of President Trump and all three of his presidential runs. Trump was a huge supporter of Charlie Kirk as well. He lost one of his good friends and advisors a year ago today, and the president took the opportunity to honor Charlie posthumously last fall.
5: Before we begin, let me express the horror and grief so many Americans at the heinous assassination of Charlie Kirk have felt. Charlie was a giant of his generation, a champion of liberty, and an inspiration to millions and millions of people. Our prayers are with his wonderful wife, Eric, and his beautiful children. Fantastic people they are. We miss him greatly, yet I have no doubt that Charlie's voice and the courage he put into the hearts of countless people, especially young people, will live on. I'm pleased to announce that I will soon be awarding Charlie Kirk posthumously the Presidential Medal of Freedom. The date of the ceremony will be announced, and I can only guarantee you one thing, that we will have a very big crowd. Very, very big.
3: Pastor Frank Turek was a confidant, a close friend of Charlie Kirk, a mentor, if you will. He was on the campus with Charlie that day. He will join us to talk about Charlie and that brutal assassination. This is a special episode of the Mike Gallagher Show, honoring the life and legacy of Charlie Kirk. There's a lot more coming up.

0: Pennsylvania's ground zero for the midterm elections. Four critical U.S. House races will determine who controls Congress, conservatives, or the radical left. And Pennsylvania's governor race is the key. Trump-hating liberal Josh Shapiro versus Stacey Garrity, a conservative tax-fighting veteran patriot who earned the Bronze Star twice.
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0: 9 cares about our local community. Here's a look at what's coming up around the Tri-Cities. The Daniel Boone Car Club Allendale Fall Show is Sunday, September 20th from 9 a.m. to 2 p.m. at the Allendale Mansion on Highway 11W in Kingsport. 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
4: Continuing this special episode, a tribute to our friend, our colleague, and a prominent American voice, Charlie Kirk, who was killed 1 year ago today. You know, when I knew we had an opportunity to talk to author, speaker, Christian apologist, Pastor Frank Turek, it was a little bit difficult for me because I know that Dr. Turek saw something that none of us should ever have to see in our lifetime. He was with Charlie when Charlie was killed in Utah. But I know that he came to consider Charlie almost as a son. He was a mentor to Charlie. And I think it's a very important perspective that we can get today on this sort of solemn, somber day. To bring Pastor Frank Turek into the show. Pastor, it's great to have you here today. And first of all, it's a year later, but I am so sorry for what you had to witness, what you had to experience, what you had to endure in being feet from Charlie when he was shot. You went into the vehicle with him when he was taken to the hospital. And I know that I've seen interviews with you. You called out to him. You tried to comfort him. And you said that you believed, I think, that he was killed almost instantly. But thank you for sharing your thoughts and your perspectives with him about him on this important day, because it's going to be a very, very long time. I don't think America's ever going to forget the impact of your mentee, of the young man that you sort of came to consider a son, Charlie Kirk. It's going to take a long time, isn't it?
5: It is, and I want to thank you for doing this, Mike, on this very somber day. Charlie was a once-in-a-generation leader, and his absence, I've felt, and we all have felt, every day this year. In fact, first person I think of when I wake up in the morning is Charlie. The last person I think of when I try and fall asleep is Charlie. He wasn't just a friend, but he was just an amazing leader, as you know. And when we did get him into the car, he wasn't looking at me, Mike. He was looking right past me into eternity. He was absent from the body, but present with the Lord. And the surgeon later told us that if he had been shot in the operating room, we couldn't have saved him.
4: Yeah.
5: That was the only good thing. Only good news we got that day was that he didn't suffer, that he just, yes, he was gone instantly.
4: You know, I hate to even introduce this on a day like today, but I'm sure you have some thoughts on some of the real ugliness that has transpired since Charlie was killed. Conspiracy theories, he wasn't shot by the guy on the roof, Israel was involved, the United States was involved, all this goofy, crazy stuff. Do you ignore that, Pastor Turek, or do you absorb it? Do you grapple with it? What's your personal reaction to some of the real ugly stuff that has been advanced since he was assassinated a year ago?
5: Well, you can't completely ignore it, Mike. My grandkids get death threats over this. I mean, that's how crazy this is. You know, Jesus and the apostles called

0: Jesus and the apostles called Satan a murderer, liar, accuser, and slanderer who seeks to steal, kill, and destroy. Mike, we had a murder last year, and then 9 days later, we had the biggest evangelistic event in the history of humanity. More people heard the truth about Jesus at any one time in human history from the president on down. But since that day, Mike, we've had lies, accusations, and slander seeking to steal, kill, and destroy. And people say they don't believe in the demonic. How more obvious could it be?
1: Right.
0: So I pray for people who are involved in this, and I pray for people who are running down an innocent widow, but they need to stop because it's absolute nonsense. And it's not helping, it's hurting, but I think they want to hurt Erica, and I think they want to hurt TPUSA.
1: One of the great honors of my life was to go to that event that you referenced in Phoenix. I was there with our CEO, Dave Santrella, my colleague and friend, Larry Elder, my other boss, Phil Boyce. What a day that was. And I honest to gosh, there were tears, but there was also so much joy in that arena and in the spillover crowd because they wanted so deeply to honor Charlie. We're talking to Pastor Frank Turek. He hosts a talk show and podcast, Cross-Examined. I love the sort of the subtitle. I don't have enough faith to be an atheist, and I admire that so very much, because look, we gotta remember our faith in tough times, and certainly a year ago today was a very difficult time. One of the aspects of Charlie Kirk's life, I think, that doesn't get enough credit is that he first and foremost believed in sharing his faith with anybody who would listen. He believed strongly in making sure that there is a way to eternal salvation. There is hope. And he brought that to college campuses. He brought that to radio stations. Look, I don't think he ever spoke without talking about his deep convictions. I wish that was remembered more about him, because for me, that not only was one of the most prominent aspects of his life, but perhaps it was the reason he was killed.
0: Exactly. In fact, Mike, 2 days before Charlie was murdered, we were in Phoenix together. He wanted me to come in and help him get ready to answer tough questions about Christianity and evidence for the faith. And we went on a walk 2 nights before he was murdered. We used to do that. We'd go on walks with a 300-pound armed bodyguard behind us. And I said to him, Charlie, let's talk about whatever you want to talk about. Mike, the three things he wanted to talk about: number one was politics and the government, particularly Islam. He was concerned that Islam, which is not compatible with the United States Constitution, was making too many inroads into America. The second thing he wanted to talk about was the evidence for Christianity, particularly the evidence for God and the resurrection. Because if you can show that God exists and Jesus rose from the dead, you can show that Christianity is true. It's quite easy to do that. And the third thing he wanted to talk about, and we talked about at length, was the family. How could he get his generation to embrace marriage and the family? Now, in retrospect, Mike, after he was murdered, I said, wow, Charlie was such an amazing thinker. You know what he was concerned with? He was concerned with the three institutions God created: the government, the family, and the church. Those were big picture items that he was concerned about, leading right into his murder. And I tell the whole story of what happened in this book that just came out a couple of days ago called The War on Reality. Charlie was a warrior fighting for reality when so many people were warring against reality. And so I tell the story as to what happened that day, what led up to that day, and what happened afterwards. The whole book is dedicated to him, and Erica wrote the foreword. It's quite profound what she wrote in the foreword as well.
1: He had a profound impact, and I honestly believe that in our world, people who are struck down are often in the prime of their existence are often taken from us, because you're right, the demonic forces just don't want him to succeed. I had a chat with him in a green room. You talked about the 300-pound bodyguard, and he and I were talking about the security precautions he tried to take, and he told me he wasn't worried for himself. He was worried for Erica and the kids. He was worried for his family.
0: Yes.
1: And the thought that he had to experience that, if there, again, is any consolation, he didn't have time to contemplate any of that fateful day.

0: year ago today. He was with the Lord in an instant, and that gives us some comfort and solace. Is there any upside in our closing time together, Pastor Frank Turek, to the murder of your mentee, of your friend, of your close associate, Charlie Kirk? Is there anything we can take away that's on a positive scale on a day like today?
1: Yeah, well, as you know, Mike, there's always a ripple effect. In Charlie's case, there's been a tsunami of good that has come from it. I can't tell you how many people have emailed me or told me in person or in our comments on our YouTube channel, I became a Christian because of Charlie Kirk.
0: Right.
1: Or I was far away from God. I had fallen away, and now I'm in the game trying to save people's souls and also save our country. He has motivated so many people to become Christians. And Mike, I think that if we were to bring Charlie back today and say, Charlie, what happened back a year ago has brought thousands, maybe millions of people into the kingdom. If we could bring you back, it would erase all that. What do you want to do? He would say, I'll keep exactly what has happened, because that's what my life is about anyway, to make heaven crowded. I don't want to leave Erica and the kids, but that is the impact I wanted to have anyway. And he did all that in 31 years, Mike. Mm-hmm. In 31 years, he did so much for the Lord. It was a tragedy that he's gone. I know where he is now, and we'll meet him one day. But you know what's even more of a tragedy? To live 80 years and do nothing for the Lord. And many people listening to us right now are on that track. Charlie would say, get in the game. Let's make heaven crowded. Let's save this country.
0: Amen. Well put. Pastor Frank Turek, God bless you. And thank you very, very much for sharing your thoughts today on this day. Keep fighting the good fight, sir.
1: God bless you. You too, Mike. Appreciate it.
0: There's a lot more coming up. This special edition, our tribute to Charlie Kirk, 1 year after that fateful day in Utah, continues.

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3: 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President Trump and Vice President J.D. 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

0: is a Fox News alert. I'm Ted Lindner. It's night two of the Republicans' midterm convention in Dallas. It'll be wrapping up after the president delivers the keynote address. Vice President J.D. Vance speaking a little bit earlier.
1: The contrast in this election, ladies and gentlemen, it's not about this or that policy. It's about the party of common sense beating the party of the crazies. Let's send these lunatics packing and govern our country for the future.
0: The midterm elections now less than 2 months away. Lindsey Clancy's lawyer asking a Massachusetts judge to spare her a second trial for killing her children following a mistrial due to a hung jury.
2: Defense attorney Kevin Reddington asking the judge to acquit Lindsey Clancy of first-degree murder charges to prevent a second trial, arguing prosecutors don't have enough evidence and no rational jury could find beyond a reasonable doubt that she had no mental disease or defect.
0: Fox's Kristen Goodwin. 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
4: And I'm very glad we're doing this proactive step. I think this will protect the city of Bristol, Virginia.
5: A 5-0 vote was attached to a second reading approval of an amendment to the city of Bristol, Virginia's zoning regulations that will require any data center project to acquire a special use permit, which would bring that type of development before the public and city council. Mayor Jake Holmes said the framework is now in place when a company eventually brings plans for a center to locate in Bristol. For now, nothing is on the horizon for those projects.
6: I know there's a lot of concern in the public on social media, some chatter. The city's talking about data centers. There's nothing in the works. There's no plans, but other than we're trying to make sure there's protections in place.
5: I'm Kevin Castle.
7: A project application was submitted Tuesday to the city of Kingsport for a proposed In-N-Out Burger location that would be located at 1920 North Eastman Road. Kingsport officials have confirmed that the city of Kingsport has received a conceptual project plan review and that no additional details are available. In-N-Out Burger is a legendary West Coast fast food chain famous for its minimalist menu of fresh, never frozen beef burgers, signature Thousand Island style spread, and its cult favorite animal style secret menu customizations. I'm Jay Patricks.
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0: Weather, mostly clear, 66 overnight tonight, partly cloudy, 86 tomorrow, 68 Friday night, then a 30% chance of some showers, 83 Saturday. On the hour, on the half, and when it breaks, Super Talk 92.9 Tri-Cities News Talk Leader.
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1: This is the Mike Gallagher Show, continuing with this special tribute edition honoring the life and legacy of Charlie Kirk. It was 1 year ago today that Charlie was taken from the world. Although Charlie died that day, his organization and his voice, well, it may be louder than ever. Let's hear Charlie talk about his revolutionary organization, Turning Point USA, in his own words.
2: Well, you're about to embark on something that is much bigger than yourself. So check your ego at the door. This is not about you, okay? I don't care about your feelings. If you're having a bad day, you know, go figure that out yourself. This is about us. This is about the country. And the eyes of the whole nation are again on Turning Point.
3: We do the best events in the movement. In fact, we do the only event. Are there any other events in the movement? No. We've kind of put everyone else out of business, right? So we are the only standard of excellence. And so we hold ourselves to a higher standard. We don't do mediocre around here. We try to raise the level of excellence because we are constantly trying to push the conservative movement and the country to a place it's never been before. You guys know this. Turning Point USA is the most important organization in the country, period. Find me another organization that's been able to move millions of people the way that we have, that does the events, that does training. Nobody does what we do at Turning Point USA, but it starts with all of you guys. We're building something bigger than you, bigger than me. We're building an experience to help save the country. And if this type of intensity bothers you, well, then don't go work for Turning Point USA. You can go work for the Department of Labor or something, okay? Because here we do excellent things. We do big things. We make history here at Turning Point USA. It's going to be early mornings. It's going to be late nights. But you all get to know that you're doing something rewarding that is not just, oh, a career and you check the box, but lives will be changed. How blessed are we that we get to be here celebrating the country and this is our job? It's pretty awesome. There's the one thing that I hear from speakers throughout all the years. Your team is so impressive and they're so young. Why is it, everybody? Because for us, we hold ourselves to a higher standard. This is not just another DC gig. This is about saving Western civilization. We are the most important organization in the country. You are part of it. It's something bigger than all of us. And it will have ramifications across the country. I'm so thankful for you guys. You guys have really defied gravity, and let's continue to make history here.
1: Charlie was a visionary. Turning Point USA was a realization of that vision as he formed that organization in his parents' garage, as the story has been told many times over the years in Chicago. Documentary filmmaker Matthew Thayer has made a new film featuring one of Charlie's last interviews. The movie is called Can You Hear Me Now? It comes out today. Politics and faith are central to the movie, and Charlie explained it perfectly.
4: Abortion has been a big thing a long time, and it affects people, and it hurts people.
5: So has murder and slavery and child sacrifice.
4: There's that is completely different.
5: No, it is
4: you
5: murder.
4: You are saying slavery versus abortion?
5: Yeah, okay, so let me ask you a question then. Define what is murder.
4: What is murder? Are you going to be talking about first-degree murder, like homicide, like going and having the intent to kill? Having the intent to kill somebody, but a clump of cells is different.
5: Hold on, time out. If it's a clump of cells, what species is it?
4: What species is
5: it? What species?
4: It depends. Whatever you're trying to abort.
5: Is it a Homo sapien, a crocodile, or a raccoon? Which one is it? What
4: We're
5: species
4: Homo sapiens
5: is it? Oh, wait.
4: Sense,
5: so
4: I'm
5: if
4: hoping.
5: It's a human clump of cells, then it's a human life deserving of human rights.
6: A Christian nation, as Thomas Jefferson wrote in the Declaration of Independence, we hold these truths to be self-evident. The laws of nature and nature's God. He's appealing towards a natural law that is not an accident, but is created by a divine author of the cosmological order. We call that the Logos in John 1. But a Christian nation is one that lives out Christ's commands. Do you know that outside of any book, not Montesquieu, not Locke, not Rousseau, not any of the thinkers of the Enlightenment, it was Deuteronomy, the book of Deuteronomy, that was cited more than any other book at the time of the American founding. The first question is, why should Christians be involved in anything? That's the first question. And some people's theology is, hey, just be focused on the next life and nothing here matters. Well, that is not the gospel at all.
5: Christ our Lord said, on this rock build my what?

0: church.
1: Wrong. Ecclesia. It's not the word church.
0: Oh, the English church, translations of Common Bible say church. So my bad.
1: Well, actually, it shouldn't, because the original Greek term says, on this rock build my government structure. Ecclesia was a secular word used in that time, which was all about the advancement of freedom and liberty, which are the two words in Greek, eleutheria and isonomia, which are the two words there. So the point being, Christ called us to be salt and light. We as Christians should change the environment that we come in contact with. That's what salt might do. So why should we then not care about changing government to be more Christ-like?
2: Whether it be Nehemiah, Jeremiah, Daniel, Moses, Aaron, they all thought deeply about how to either influence secular government for God's purposes or form a government for God's purposes.
3: So what's stopping us from speaking into our nation? Oh yeah, I forgot. There's this little phrase called
4: separation of church and state thing.
5: Church and state.
6: Church and state.
7: Church and state.
8: Church and state.
9: Church from state.
10: Separation of church and state.
2: Yeah, it's somewhat of a new phenomenon. The first usage of that phrase, from the best of my understanding, was actually by Thomas Jefferson to the Danbury Baptist Convention in a letter he wrote in the early 1800s. And interestingly, he wrote it to the convention guaranteeing them that the state will not come after the church. In fact, that was a foreign concept to the founders. The founding fathers sponsored the writing and distribution of Bibles. They held church practices and services in the U.S. Supreme Court. 55 out of 56 of the signers of the Declaration of Independence were Bible-believing, church-attending Christians themselves.
3: In addition to the misuse of separation of church and state, there's another phrase that's been hitting the airwaves.
11: This unholy marriage of religion and politics is the narrative of American Christian nationalism.
3: But over the past 250 years, high-ranking officials from judges to senators to even presidents have stated that America is a Christian nation. But what does it mean to be a Christian nation?
2: What does it mean to be a Christian nation is a great question. Well, first of all, where the vast majority of your people love Jesus, love people, and they do what God taught. That's number one. But number two is also the laws must be rooted in, first and foremost, the natural law at a very base minimum. John Adams had a very, very powerful quote. He said, "The Constitution was written solely and only for a moral and religious people. It's wholly inadequate for the people of any other." So if you apply the U.S. Constitution right now, and we flew to Somalia, and we said, "You guys got to live by the U.S. Constitution," it wouldn't work. If we went to India right now and we said, "Hey, you guys got to live by the U.S. Constitution, you guys got to live under Hinduism," it wouldn't work. You see, they are universal principles, but they're not universally applicable if the people are not Christian.
1: I've never described myself as a Christian nationalist, so I'm a Christian and a nationalist, so I've never used those two.
0: And then right there, that "and nationalist," where in the scriptures does a Christian...
1: Well, thank you. Jeremiah 29:7, demand the welfare of the nation that you are in, because your welfare is tied to your nation's welfare. Let me continue. Daniel fasted and prayed for his nation. Esther and Mordecai cared for their nation. They were counselors to the king.
0: Right.
1: Nehemiah, Jeremiah, Joseph, Jacob. I could keep on going. Moses, Aaron. In fact, Moses was so political that he wrote an entire book of the Torah all about how to set up a government. It's the book of Deuteronomy. So, in fact, the Bible is an explicitly political text amongst many other things.
2: Well, for someone that just says I'm just describing Christian nationalism, I'd say, what do you mean by that exactly? Define the term, because before I defend or retreat, are you talking about me creating a theocracy? If that's the accusation, no, I've never argued for a theocracy. But what I will argue for is a constitutional republic full of Christians. And you think about the type of nation we want. We want one that is rooted in liberty. Liberty is God's idea, not man's idea. It says very clearly, where the Spirit of the Lord is, there is liberty. Jesus has said, "I have come to give life and life more abundantly. Enemy has come to lie, steal, cheat, and destroy." That is John 10:10. The idea of liberty was so important to God in Leviticus 25:19, I believe. It not only says, "Proclaim liberty throughout the land of which you are in," the founding fathers loved it so much they put that on the Liberty Bell.
12: 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Brand new documentary about the life, the story, the voice of Charlie Kirk. Coming up, one of Charlie's early mentors, a member of the board of Turning Point USA and a dear friend of the show over the years, the great Tom Sedaka. He joins us coming up.

0: AI will shape our future. 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
0: Tom Sedaka has been a friend of the show and mine for many, many years. He's the founder and CEO of Freedom Square, which is focused on liberty, individual freedom, civic engagement, everything that Charlie was all about. And Tom serves on the board of directors for Turning Point USA because, frankly, Tom Sedaka, as we welcome you on this somber day, the day that we're honoring Charlie on the one-year anniversary of his tragic assassination, you saw in Charlie Kirk, when he was a young man, he was a kid, wasn't he, in the Chicagoland, and you saw something about this young man that absolutely knew that he was the future. Tell us a little bit about how you met Charlie and how you really were one of his early mentors.
4: Yes. Hi, Mike. And thank you so much for honoring Charlie. It is really unbelievable that it has been 12 months since that horrible, horrible day. I met Charlie in September of 2012. Charlie, believe it or not, and

0: his co-founder, Bill Montgomery, were big fans of Salem Radio and Rush Limbaugh. And they listened to Salem Radio a lot. And I advertised on Salem for my payroll company back then. And
1: sure.
0: I was doing an event with two friends of mine, Charles Butler, a conservative talk show host, and also Cisco Cotto, who was a talk show host at AM560 at the time. Right. We did a freshman presentation, little public gathering in September of 2012, doing the a review of the Obama years in advance of the reelection. And we called it the Three Amigos take on the Obama first administration. And right. So I'm there talking about sort of what Obama, how he did nothing for the business community. Charles Butler, wonderful, wonderful black conservative, was there talking about how he did absolutely nothing for the black community. And Cisco Cotto, as a Puerto Rican, was there just talking about just the sort of the political and policy faux pas, mistakes, and dangers. And sitting in the back was this tall young man with an elderly white-haired man. And I thought to myself, how nice, grandfather brought his grandkid to hear a talk about, you know, politics. And at the end, they came up and introduced themselves to me, and it was Charlie and Bill Montgomery. And I started to talk to them, and I was taken really right away. He was so well-spoken and talked about, shared what he was embarking on with Turning Point USA. And we scheduled a follow-up lunch, and we connected. And as the organization was growing, I told Charlie, I said, listen, let me help you with the organization from a payroll standpoint, an HR compliance standpoint, because you guys are you're a nonprofit, and you're likely going to have a target on your back being in Illinois. And so let's make sure that everything is copacetic with the corporate records and record keeping, et cetera. And so that's how we began to work together. And then Charlie met my daughter, who was on her way to University of Wisconsin in Madison, and she opened one of the first Turning Point chapters at University of Wisconsin Madison, the home to the American Communist Party. And so Charlie would go up to Madison, the two of them would work together, tabling, setting up some debates, and thus began our journey with Charlie. And Charlie was a unique human being, Mike. He was a voracious reader. He also liked audiobooks, and he would listen to audiobooks at about 1.5 to 2 times speed. Now, I do audiobooks at 1.2. Right. But he was doing them at 1.5 and 2 times. That's how quickly he comprehended and digested information. And he had a unique talent of retaining a tremendous amount of knowledge, but being able to recall it and put it into a conversation that made tremendous sense. And he was a very good speaker and influencer, because he would take a particular topic and he would be able to bring such logic and reason and sequence the information to bring, you know, the counterpart along in understanding what his, you know, what his view was, and how others could take another view.
1: Sure.
0: And, you know, the great thing about Charlie was he was in private who he was in public. And that was one of the things that he kind of shared with us, the elders. And he said, you know, just be who you are publicly, who you are privately. And excellent, excellent advice. So just a tremendous young man that I miss dearly.
1: Well, he loved you. I know he and I talked about you frequently every time I'd get together because he knew what friends we were. And I was honored when Andrew Colvett stood up in a, you mentioned

0: that he mentioned, you mentioned that he listened to Rush in his early years as well as Salem Media. Andrew stood up in front of a group in Florida and said, it's been said that Charlie grew up listening to Rush Limbaugh. It's also true he grew up listening to Mike Gallagher. And I'll never forget that. That touched my heart. I'm just honored by that so very much. And I wanted to take today, Tom, and just honor you for being an early mentor for Charlie Kirk. I know you've powered through a lot of health challenges you've been facing, and you've come through with flying colors. God is good. You're doing great. And it's just so good to reconnect with you, Tom. You're a longtime friend of the show. Freedom Square is doing incredible work as well. Check that out online. But Tom Sedaka, thanks for taking a few minutes to share your thoughts and help us understand how you mentored Charlie at an early age, because you were truly doing God's work, my friend.
1: And Mike, thank you. And thank you for your friendship. And thank you for this opportunity to honor Charlie, somebody who is truly a special American Christian conservative and a great friend. Thank you.
0: Amen. God bless you. Thanks, Tom. Thanks, and so good to see you and to know that you've recovered from your health challenges. The great Tom Sedaka joining us, founder, CEO of Freedom Square, and more coming up on this special day, September 10th. Hard to believe it was 1 year ago today that Charlie was taken from us. Our tribute to Charlie Kirk here on the Mike Gallagher Show continues. Coming up, more of our special tribute to Charlie Kirk, including a visit with our boss, Phil Boyce, the guy who actually put Charlie Kirk on the radio, which was, of course, a lifelong dream for Charlie, who grew up listening to talk radio. This special episode of the Mike Gallagher Show continues.
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0: is a Fox News alert closing out the convention. I'm Lisa Lucero.
1: I'm watching from backstage and I'm seeing spirit like we haven't seen in this country for a long time.
0: President Trump delivering closing remarks at the first ever Republican midterm convention.
1: Less than 2 years ago, the American people gave us a mandate to save America. And in 19 months, I've delivered on every single promise I made, and I think I delivered on far more.
0: The president again talked about the possibility of a $5,000 dividend for every American if Republicans win the House and Senate. Democrats and economists decry the idea, with economists warning it would cost over $1 trillion. Vice President J.D. Vance urged the crowd to get out and vote in November.
2: It's about the party of common sense beating the party of the crazies. Let's send these lunatics packing and govern our country for the future.
0: And Vance went after Democrats, claiming the party has become extreme.
2: They're not the party of FDR or JFK. Hell, they're not even the party of Bill Clinton anymore. The Democrats are the party of hatred.
0: Vance also referenced his friendship with Charlie Kirk, who was killed 1 year ago today. A vigil memorial mass held tonight for 9/11 victims at New York's St. Patrick's Cathedral.
3: Archbishop of New York Ronald Hicks noting that a tragedy of this magnitude never completely disappears.
4: There are still tears, sadness, questions. Even now, there are families and first responders who continue to carry the physical and emotional effects of that day.
3: Hicks also drawing attention to a mural of first responders in the cathedral, saying it represents the best of who we are.
0: Fox's Tom Rigotti in New York City. 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
0: President Trump spoke at the National Medal of Honor Museum in Arlington, Texas, ahead of night two of the GOP convention.
8: President Trump touting the Herschel Woody Williams National Medal of Honor Monument Location Act, which authorizes the placement of a permanent sculpture in the nation's capital to commemorate those who've been awarded the military's highest honor for valor in action.
1: With this museum and a new monument in Washington, D.C., America will never, ever forget what they did. And what they risked and how much they risked, what they've meant to their families and what they've meant to our country.
8: The president touring the National Medal of Honor Museum and meeting

0: Medal of Honor recipients. Reps presenting him with the museum's Champion of Honor Award, citing his commitment to service members. Kristen Goodwin, Fox News.
1: The Trump administration promising $500 rebate checks to an estimated 1 million people enrolled in the Affordable Care Act across 30 states after the White House claims they were overcharged by the Biden administration for exchange fees. August was the Earth's hottest month on record.
2: Last month, our planet averaged 62.53 degrees, 1/100th of a degree higher than the previous record set in July 2023. The summer saw heat waves and droughts across much of the world, including in Europe, where wildfires caused devastation. Schools closed, hospitals and infrastructure came under severe pressure, and there were thousands of heat-related deaths. Many scientists say a major factor is the combination of the burning of fossil fuels and the El Niño weather pattern. Storms, floods and wildfires are predicted to get more dangerous in years to come. Jonathan Savage, Fox News.
1: A new study finds the planet Mercury may be shrinking faster than expected. Scientists from the German Aerospace Center say it may be shrinking 30% more than previously thought. I'm Lee Silasera. 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
3: Tri-Cities.

0: wildfires are predicted to get more dangerous in years to come. Jonathan Savage, Fox News.
1: A new study finds the planet Mercury may be shrinking faster than expected. Scientists from the German Aerospace Center say it may be shrinking 30% more than previously thought. I'm Lee Silasera. This is Fox News.
2: Tri-Cities.

0: Weather, mostly clear, 66 overnight tonight, partly cloudy, 86 tomorrow, 68 Friday night, then a 30% chance of some showers, 83 Saturday. 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
7: It was 1 year ago today that an assassin struck down Charlie Kirk in front of horrified students at Utah Valley University. 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A look at the life and legacy of this popular American voice. 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Here's Mike.
4: Today we are remembering the life and the legacy of the great Charlie Kirk. 1 year ago today that Charlie was assassinated in the state of Utah. It was obviously a sad, colossal loss for our nation, for the world. If you're not sure why Charlie Kirk matters so much, well, maybe this reminder will enlighten you.
8: We as Christians are called to go into the public arena to correct error with truth. I'm far more interested in what God wants of me than what I want from God.
9: I have the greatest job in the world. I couldn't be happier. Every day I feel as if what I'm saying, what I'm doing is making a difference. To be perfectly honest, I love the debate. I love the exploration of ideas. I think dialogue is a gift given to us by God. Prove me wrong. I have no notes. I have no AI. I have nothing. Tell me why you're correct. For 3 hours, I will sit there and everyone will watch. It's a gladiatorial match for the best ideas of the West. What is God's plan when I go on a college campus? I just believe I will only tell truth. I will not compromise, and I'll love on the lost.
10: You have worked so hard, and I know a lot of you have seen, obviously, his videos on TikTok and all the stuff he does on campus, but no one gets to see him from my angle except for myself and our children. And the sacrifices that he made this year, he's amazing. I'm very blessed.
9: And I would not have been able to do any of it without Erica. When it comes to your child, you are tasked to protect them both physically, spiritually, and emotionally. Once you have kids, there is this primal thing that comes into you where if you think you have worked hard before, when you have to go feed a child and provide for a family, you are willing to go to the ends of the earth and push yourself in ways that you never thought possible. And that is your initial and most important task as a father.
11: Every single person in this building, we owe something to Charlie. He was a joyful warrior for our country. He loved America. He devoted himself tirelessly to making our country a better place. He was a critical part of getting Donald Trump elected as president, getting me elected as vice president. And so much of our success over the last 7 months is due to his efforts, his staffing, his support, and his friendship.
12: The media said the Turning Point could never run a ground game. They weren't experienced. They didn't know Charlie, right?
13: You need tremendous talent to do what he's done, building one of the most powerful youth organizations ever created, Turning Point USA. And I want to thank you, really, Charlie. Incredible job.
9: I want you to remember that we did not earn this. This is God's mercy on our country.
8: taking the deep but sometimes the difficult road is the way that you should configure your life. Getting married and having children

0: but deep decision that I hope every single one of you make at some point in your life. Because for every single one of you, there are a couple thousand students that wish they could speak out like you do. And courage is a choice. It takes no skill to be courageous. You might come up to the microphone and say, Charlie, I don't know my talent. I don't know my skill. The cool thing about being courageous is you just have to say, I choose to be courageous. What can I do to save the country? You answer that question every single day because you are doing the work to save this beautiful republic. You are doing something that is bigger than you. What young people especially are screaming at is they say, give me a structure that I can live my life by. And especially with young men, more challenging of them, more saying, you know what? Honestly, I'm not going to talk down to you. Stop being a boy and become a man. You want to learn what that means? Come to church and I'll tell you what it means to become a man. Because we have the greatest story ever told.
1: If everything completely goes away, how do you want to be remembered?
0: I want to be remembered for courage for my faith. That would be the most important thing. The most important thing is my faith in my life.
2: Coming up, we'll talk to one of his early

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0: 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This Saturday, the Virginia Tech Hokies defend Lane Stadium against the Old Dominion Monarchs. 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Pre-game begins at 10 a.m. with kickoff at noon. Virginia Tech Hokies football is brought to you all season long by Hamilton Insurance Agency, serving Bristol and the Tri-Cities since 1981. 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Don't miss Virginia Tech football this Saturday as the Hokies take on the Old Dominion Monarchs at Lane Stadium in Blacksburg. 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
4: All through this special edition of the Mike Gallagher Show, we've wanted to reach out to people who were impacted by Charlie's death and who impacted Charlie. And there's a guy that I've known for quite some time. In fact, I was adding it up last night in anticipation of talking to Phil Boyce, who is the Senior Vice President of Content at Salem Media Group. He's been one of the best broadcast minds in America for many, many years, and he's the boss here at Salem, but he's the guy that basically put Charlie on the radio and essentially saw something in young Charlie Kirk that his trained years of experience led him to conclude. And Phil Boyce, as you join us on this 1 year anniversary of the assassination of Charlie Kirk, it dawned on me, I started working for you at WABC in New York in 1996. Do you realize that was 30 years ago, Mr. Boyce? It's a long time, 3 decades together. You've been in my life for a very, very long time. And of course, you and Diana, Lady Di, as we call her, mean a lot to me and your kids. And we've been through a lot of highs and lows together. We always joked about standing by the printer and singing, "Now the End is Near," if the ratings came in the way we didn't like it at WABC. Yeah. And of course, on a very serious note, we've been through terrible, terrible situations like the loss of our colleague and our friend Charlie Kirk a year ago. Can you share, as a guy who manages and hires and recruits talent, what you saw in Charlie Kirk that maybe others didn't see? Because obviously something stood out to you, and you made it a point to be sure that Charlie had a platform here at Salem Media.
5: Well, that's true. And you mentioned 1996. Fast forward a little bit to 2019, which is when I met Charlie walking down the corridor at CPAC. And that was at the Gaylord National right outside Washington, D.C. And I had been watching Charlie up to that point and been thinking, Charlie has the gift. He knows how to do talk radio. And I didn't know the backstory as to why he knew, but I just felt like he knew. So when I see him coming down the hallway and there's a bunch of people around him, I finally was able to get along with him. And I said, Charlie, have you ever thought about going on the radio or being a podcaster? Because at that time, Salem was thinking about starting the Salem Podcast Network. And he said, yes, I've thought about it and I've signed a deal with another company, and I'm getting ready to start my podcast here in about a month. And of course, I was disappointed, but I said, look, why don't you do this deal with them, of course, do well, build your podcast into good numbers, and then at the end of whatever this time is, and it turned out it was about a year, I was going to get a call from him. At the end of that time, call me back and let me know how it's working for you. And if you're happy there, then re-sign with them. If you're not, we'll be waiting here for you. Well, he did call. It was actually Andrew Colvett who called me. I'd never met Andrew before.

0: who's his longtime agent and producer, and said he wanted to talk to Salem about bringing the podcast, which at that point had become quite successful, and he wanted to bring it over to Salem. And so we started working that out. But one thing that Charlie told me in the first time that I met with him was that he wanted to be the guy to someday fill Rush Limbaugh's shoes. Now, that told me a lot about him, because not too many people were big enough at that time to even consider filling Rush Limbaugh's shoes. The fact that he was thinking like that meant that he was thinking big, and he had a belief in himself that he could do this. Now, my problem was that the Rush Limbaugh slot, which is noon to 3 Eastern, was also Dennis Prager's slot. So if I was to bring Charlie onto the Salem platform, I had to figure out a way to squeeze the two together and convince stations to take both. That took quite a bit of doing. But after we got him signed and we were able to launch the radio show, stations began to take an hour of Charlie and 2 hours of Prager. Now, here's the kind of classy guy Dennis Prager is and was. Dennis, of course, he's not going to be happy that we're giving an hour of his show away to Charlie Kirk. But he said, look, because it's Charlie, I believe in him so much, I'm not going to have a problem with this. So Dennis Prager was big enough to say, squeeze Charlie in over the top of my show. We'll somehow make it work. And we did, which was really the amazing thing. When we went back over the archives to find some of the clips that we wanted to pull out to run a Charlie Kirk tribute, one of them was a 2015 interview that Dennis Prager did with 22-year-old Charlie Kirk. Whoa. And it's fascinating to hear what they were talking about at that time. Now, remember, Charlie had started Turning Point USA in his parents' garage when he was 18. So at that point, that was 4 years later, it was starting to grow and build and become a big organization. So that's the amazing thing about Charlie. He had big dreams, big goals, believed in himself, and he knew he could do it. And look, I've met many talk show hosts who have the same feeling, but it's that one feeling, the drive to succeed, that I find in all of these talk show hosts, you included, Mike, Sean Hannity, Mark Levin, all of the guys we have now at Salem. I see that quality in them.
1: Well, you also have an ability to let your faith get you through real challenging times. We're talking to my boss, Phil Boyce, who's the Senior Vice President of Content here at Salem Media. You mentioned Dennis. You know, I look at what the last few years have meant for our company and to you. Of course, losing Charlie a year ago today to an assassin's bullet. We lost Seb Gorka to the White House. He wanted to work for President Trump. He had a thriving show on Salem Media. Dennis, of course, had a terrible fall at his home in Los Angeles. In the Los Angeles area, we lost Dennis. We lost Chris DeGaul, who wanted to go become a congressman, and God bless him. But Phil, every time I'd say to you, how are you getting through this? Because look, this falls on your shoulders and the executive team at Salem to have to make decisions that are very tricky and very complicated. And even though we're dealing with human loss and lives and heartache and pain, we're a business, and you're the guy that's got to keep, as they say, the proverbial trains running on time. But you always had a very simple answer to me as to where you turned when you have these challenges, and I hope you don't mind sharing your answer with our audience, because you have been tested, my friend. The company has been tested, and yet we kind of know where to go when we have these tests in front of us.
0: Yeah, we've never been through anything like this at Salem for the last year and a half. As you mentioned, all those that we lost, and some of them for good things, some of them for bad things. And in every single case, God sent a replacement. And I have to turn my faith and my trust to the Lord. I could not do this by myself. People ask me, well, where did you get this ability to pick great talk talent like the ones that I've mentioned? And it's really not me. I think it's a gift that God gave me at an early age. I think I'm better managing people and in the C-suite than I am on the air. I started out on the air like a lot of us did at an AM rocker, and I thought it was the funnest thing I'd ever had the opportunity to do. Little did I know where it was going to lead me. And, of course, now helping Salem.

0: through this difficult time and finding new talent and fighting the battle that we're in with this country. It's a thrilling opportunity, one that I always thank the Lord for, because I couldn't do it without him.
1: Well, to be able to take time today to just focus on the Charlie Kirk we knew and loved is important. You've been an important part of his life. Look, he was a student of talk radio. I'll never, ever forget having my heart touched by Andrew Colvett, who stood up at a group in Tampa, Florida one day and said, "It's always been reported that Charlie grew up listening to Rush Limbaugh, but in reality, Charlie not only listened and grew up on Rush Limbaugh, he grew up on Mike Gallagher." And that just, to this day, I get a little emotional when I think of that, because to believe that any of us old timers had any impact on Charlie's life is incredible. And I will tell you, Phil, on a very personal note, to know you and work for you for the better part of 30 years has been a real blessing in my life, because there are very few managers, very few bosses in the universe who have the kind of core convictions you have to do the right thing, to tell the truth, to have our backs, and just know that you're, and I'm not just saying it because you're my boss, but I'm saying it because I admire you greatly. I'm glad you could spend a few minutes with us today on this special episode of the Mike Gallagher Show honoring Charlie Kirk. Thank you, Phil. Keep fighting the good fight, boss.
0: Thank you, Mike. Thank
1: Phil
0: you.
1: Boyd.
0: And same to you, Mike. Thank you. Thank you very much.
1: Phil Boyce, Senior Vice President of Content, Salem Media. Our special tribute to Charlie Kirk continues.

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16: They say things that would get them a psychiatric evaluation in the rest of the country. They're serious. They're serious as an aneurysm. They want to, I don't know, kill all the millionaires, open all the prisons, open the borders, defund the cops, defund ICE. Every single one of them knows the words to the Cuban national anthem.
17: This is a Fox News alert. I'm Sue Gosman. Night two of the Republican midterm convention in Dallas. President Trump, once again, a keynote speaker addressing those in attendance.
18: You got to do me a favor. You got to get out and vote, and you're going to pretend I'm on the ballot. Because in a way, I am on the ballot. Because if they get in, they're going to take away all of the things that we got. And we can't let that happen.
17: HHS Secretary Robert F. Kennedy Jr. also spoke. He paid tribute to conservative activist Charlie Kirk on the one-year anniversary of his killing.
19: I can't stand here without thinking about him. Charlie believed that people from all different political traditions could find common ground in their love of country.
17: Lindsey Clancy's attorneys asking a judge now to spare her a second trial. 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
20: A juvenile was taken to an area hospital with what Chief Jason Shaw said appeared to be non-life-threatening injuries following a Thursday afternoon shooting in Elizabethton. The preliminary investigation revealed the teenage victim was walking on the sidewalk along South Lynn Avenue and was met by a passing car that briefly stopped, fired shots, then drove off, leaving the teen with a gunshot wound to the hip. School campuses in the surrounding Elizabethton area were placed on lockdown, then lifted an hour later. Contract crews hired by the City of Kingsport will begin installing signage for detours and other safety measures this week as resurfacing projects begin in the coming days for the Eastman Road area, nearly 5 miles of roadway extending from Stone Drive to the Lincoln Street Bridge at Eastman Chemical Company will receive new pavement at a cost of $2.28 million. The project is anticipated to take a month to complete, weather permitting, and work will be done in the evening hours to minimize impact on traffic. I'm Kevin Castle.
21: The Sullivan County Commission has approved funds to make needed renovations to the historic homes and buildings of downtown Bluntville. Several buildings, including the Rutledge House, the Dairy Inn, and the Visitor Center, built in 1869, will benefit from the renovations. The first building that will see repairs is the Dairy Inn. The county occupancy tax used for the promotion or development of tourism will pay for the renovations. I'm Rick Allen.
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3: Continuing with this special episode of the Mike Gallagher Show here in the Relief Factor studios. Hard to believe still that 1 year ago today we lost our friend, our colleague, Charlie Kirk. I'm not sure if there's any solace in knowing that he died doing what he loved. He was on a college campus debating college students. He loved that. He lived for that. In fact, many were convinced that maybe the way they saw the world wasn't the way it could be. Like this woman who wanted to engage Charlie on the volatile topic of abortion.
4: It's wrong to murder a baby.
5: You're not murdering a baby. It's not a baby.
4: What is it then?
5: It is an embryo.
4: What species is the baby in the womb?
5: It's a human, but it's
4: Therefore, they should have human rights.
5: No, I do not agree.
4: Oh, so small humans, no human rights. Grown humans, human rights.
5: It's not a small human. It's an embryo.
4: It has a heartbeat. It has brain waves.
5: That does not make it a child.
4: The excuses given for abortion is dehumanization. Oh, it's just an embryo. Guys, that's just using different language to justify the massacre of something smaller than you.
5: Yeah. If I were to be pregnant right now and forced to have a baby, that would ruin my life. If I just happened to be pregnant.
4: Oh, well, you don't happen to get pregnant. It's like not like getting COVID.
5: I know how
4: okay?
5: it works.
4: You don't get the flu.
5: I know.
4: How about this? You take responsibility for your orgasms and stop eliminating people smaller than you.
5: So you're saying I should carry a baby and ruin my collegiate life?
4: How about this? Instead of saying ruin, first of all, babies are a blessing. Stop talking at them as if they're some sort of annoyance.
5: I will have to drop out of college.
4: Number two, you play certain games, you win certain prizes. If you're going to go have sex.
5: So you're saying I should drop out of college to support my child and supporting my life?
4: I'm saying if you're going to engage in coitus, in the practice of having children, you might end up with a baby. So know that. And guess what? You don't need to have sex before you get married. It's not like showering. It's not like eating.
5: Are you married?
4: Yes, with two beautiful children.
5: Wow, good for you.
4: I could tell you're not married.
5: Yeah.
3: That was exactly the kind of thing he was doing 1 year ago today when he was killed. I still remember where I was. Everybody probably remembers where they were when they got the devastating news from Utah. I remember that vain hope that maybe, just maybe, he'd still be alive. But it was not meant to be, of course. I debated whether or not to play this for you on this special episode, but it's important to remember what happened that day. In the new documentary, Can You Hear Me Now? The filmmakers captured what it was like, what it looked like, and what it sounded like that chaotic day at Utah Valley.
6: Look at that. Give him a little taste. Mm-hmm.
7: Is it possible that we become so disconnected from the true definition of what it is to be a prophet that someone could actually be operating as a prophet and not even know it?
8: Shooting, we heard shots. We heard shots.
9: Shooting at Utah Valley University. The university saying in a statement that shots were fired at an event with the conservative activist Charlie Kirk.
3: This new documentary paints a powerful picture about prophecy in the modern world and how Charlie Kirk's vision has only grown with time. In the movie, Can You Hear Me Now, which is available now at salemnow.com, we find that something amazing, unexpected, and maybe even almost impossible occurred in the aftermath of Charlie's death. Ordinary people, agnostics, atheists, those fallen away from God, put on their Sunday best, and you know what they did? They went back to church.
10: After Charlie was murdered, you posted yourself listening and singing worship music. Yeah.
11: And it was such a dark day. It is still a dark time, I think, for so many people, but.
10: Yeah.
11: Sorry.
10: It's okay.
11: But let's talk about the good, because I'm like, stop crying. With every horrible thing, if you find the good, it can help you move forward. Look at the mass awakening. Look at how many people came closer to God, even including myself.

0: Talk about that. When he passed, I completely surrendered. I am so devoted. I mean, I started Bible study immediately.
1: I don't know if anybody else is feeling it, but there has been this huge spiritual shift since the death of Charlie Kirk.
2: Charlie's death really ignited a spiritual flame inside of me that I have never in my life experienced before.
3: It is because of Charlie Kirk that we went to church today. Before the service, they led a prayer for Charlie Kirk and for our nation. That one got me.
4: I've never ever opened the Bible before. In fact, I know nothing about Christianity or Jesus. But yesterday, after witnessing the assassination of Charlie Kirk, something was calling me to my husband's Bible.
5: First time ever in over 15 years, I'm going to church.
6: I'm about to do something that I have not done in 25 years, and I have never done of my own volition. I'm going to church.
7: I'm going to be heading to church here shortly. I'm excited to go and learn and get to meet new people.
8: Now, I've not been to church in years. Today will be my son's first day, first time to the church.
9: I just went to church for the first time in several years.
10: Charlie Kirk, look what you did. No parking. No parking at all. None. I had to park like 5 blocks away from church because everyone wants to come now.
11: I didn't know Charlie Kirk, never met that guy before in my life. And something else that I've never done before in my life is believe in God. I'm going to wear this suit to church. I'm going to go to church. I'm going to try to be a better father, husband, and leader for my family.
0: I feel like Charlie knew exactly what he was doing.
12: Yeah.
0: And I know now that he knew the sacrifice he was making. And watching his memorial, couldn't you feel it around the country, around the world? Like, I felt it, the mass awakening.
13: For those who trust in him.
14: Stop being so next life focused if it comes at the cost of you not caring about this life. We're all concerned about the next life, as we should be. Okay, my kingdom is out of this world. But Jesus said, on this earth, thy will be done, right? That the king, my kingdom on this earth, as it says in the Lord's Prayer, right? And so we're supposed to bring heaven to earth if we can. Satan would love Christians to kind of just be a spectator, to sit idly by, not engage, not participate. Is your hesitation rooted in biblical truth or in kind of fleshly gain? Are you afraid of the names that people are going to call you? Are you afraid of the criticisms, the accusations you might receive? And it's up for us Christians to keep America a good nation, an even better nation, and for us to understand that it is the Word of God that needs to be the bedrock of any functioning and flourishing civilization.
15: Coming up, the State of Israel mattered a lot to Charlie Kirk. We're going to talk with the CEO and President of the International Fellowship of Christians and Jews, Yael Eckstein, who sat down for an extensive period of time just shortly before Charlie was killed. More of this special tribute to Charlie Kirk on this September 10th, 2026, coming up.

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1: Continuing this special edition of the Mike Gallagher Show, honoring the life, the legacy of Charlie Kirk on the one-year anniversary of his assassination in Utah. One of the joys that I get to receive from this job is to meet wonderful people and travel around the world. And one of our most important voyages, one of the most important journeys we've ever taken, is when we went to Israel. And we often go on behalf of the International Fellowship of Christians and Jews, an organization that means an awful lot to me personally and a lot to this show and to this audience. Yael Eckstein, of course, is the president and CEO of the International Fellowship.

0: Fellowship of Christians and Jews, and she joins us on this special tribute edition of the Mike Gallagher Show. Yael, greetings. It's great to see you. Thank you for joining us from Israel today on this the tragic anniversary of the assassination of our mutual friend, Charlie Kirk. It's very good to see you, and I'm glad you could join us for today's special edition.
1: Thank you so much for having me on. Charlie was so special to me personally and to the people of Israel that I feel honored to be representing that voice from here in the Holy Land.
0: Well, let's talk for a moment about that relationship that Charlie had with Israel, with you, with the fellowship. You know, unfortunately, there's a lot of drama, there's a lot of anxiety, there's a lot of controversy regarding his relationship with Israel. And I don't want to necessarily drag you into that. It's got to hurt your heart, though, a little bit to know that a man like Charlie, who believed so strongly in the relationship between the United States and Israel, who believed so strongly in Israel's right to exist, who actually repeatedly defended Israel against the brutal terrorist attacks that Israel has suffered over the years, it just kind of, it's hurtful to see the way the drama and the controversy has sort of muddied that message a little bit. Do you get that perspective as well? I mean, is it a distraction that you're able to ignore?
1: Well, I think there was no question that he loved Israel. He stood with Israel and everything that it represents. For Charlie, it wasn't just about politics. It was about spirituality, his faith, the roots of his faith going back to this Holy Land. He often spoke about when he was in Israel and all the holy sites that he visited. And actually, I was with Charlie just a few weeks before he was killed. And we were supposed to just sit down for 5 minutes and then to do an interview. We ended up sitting for over an hour. And every time his assistant would come in and say, "You have another meeting," he'd say, "I don't care. This is more important than anything." And in that hour, what we spoke about was his vision for how Israel could get even closer to America. It was something that was important to him, and that's why he prioritized it that day. Did he agree with all the politics or policies of Israel? Of course not. But did that in any way affect his deep love and commitment to Israel, to fighting anti-Semitism, to standing with the Jewish people? He was more committed than anyone I've ever seen.
0: You know, one of the things that so many of us admired so much of him is his willingness, in fact, his enthusiasm to express his faith publicly every chance he got. And he often included the state of Israel in that message of faith. You just cannot sugarcoat his commitment to Israel, can you? I mean, and as you said, even just sitting down with you now, honestly, I've gotten to break bread with you. We've interviewed you many times. It's hard not to get captivated by the Yael Eckstein International Fellowship of Christians and Jews message. So I know exactly where he was coming from when he told the assistant, no, I'm going to spend more time with Yael. Your group does God's work. Your organization is so important to the safety and the security of so many people, but I don't think you can really begin to understate how crucial Israel was to Charlie, to his soul, to his heart, and to his message as a professed Christian. I mean, he understood that the International Fellowship of Christians and Jews is sort of the mission that a worldview that he embraced wholeheartedly.
1: Well, it's something that is so important to remember, that the root of what Israel represents is something spiritual. And what the fellowship does, of course, is feed the hungry, clothe the naked, shelter the poor, the ingathering of the Jewish people, that we bring them home from all four corners of the earth. And actually what we're seeing right now is food going into persecuted Christians in Syria. And so we're there for persecuted Christians as well. And so for Charlie specifically, and it continues to be passed down, that legacy through Erica and Turning Point today. What he was very disturbed about was how people were using anti-Semitism to take the focus away from the real issues that weren't being addressed, because it was so easy to say the Jews or Israel and to demonize a whole religion, just like what has been done throughout history to the Jewish people. And he wanted to break that cycle. He said, "Is everything perfect? Of course not. Do we all have ways to improve? Of course. But could we accept the Jewish people being a scapegoat for all of the issues? We cannot stand for that." And I think that's just as relevant today as it was when he was alive.
0: Yael Eckstein.

0: is our guest, joining us from Israel. She's the president and CEO of the International Fellowship of Christians and Jews, an organization that we know and that we love and that we treasure, frankly. And I know a lot of people in this audience do as well. Yael, the rise of anti-Semitism is alarming. You and I have talked about it many times. One of the things that breaks my heart in losing Charlie a year ago today, we lost a real warrior in pushing that anti-Semitism back, didn't we? We lost somebody who was going to fight for Israel. We lost somebody who was a very important voice for Israel. And frankly, it makes it even harder, it seems to me, to try to stem the tide of this disgusting anti-Semitism that we see on the rise, not only in the United States, but all over the world.
1: Indeed. What Charlie realized is that when we let anti-Semitism grow within society, we are directly witnessing the breakdown of the Judeo-Christian values that are so important for any healthy society. And so although we continue to see anti-Semitism on the streets, in the news, on social media, I also am able to see millions of people just like you and your listeners and your followers and millions of Christians around the world who are standing up boldly, unapologetically, just like Charlie, to say Jews and Christians stand together in these values and we will not let anything tear us apart.
0: And in a way, Yael, his death sort of sparks maybe a passion, ignites a fire in the belly of all of us who want to stand with Israel, who want to fight back against evil. And that's what anti-Semitism is. It's just rank evil. Unfortunately, we're seeing it in a lot of, you know, shapes and forms these days. But in a way, maybe his killing, maybe his death will motivate people who would have otherwise stayed on the sidelines. Look, this is what the International Fellowship of Christians and Jews is about. You don't stay on the sidelines. You get engaged and you try to bring the gift of life and hope to so many people. Perhaps in some strange way, Charlie's death will motivate more Charlie Kirks.
1: Amen to that. Indeed, when we see darkness, we have two options. We can sit back and complain and curse the darkness, or we can go out and bring light. We can go out and be the light. And it was so clear what Charlie decided to do, what you decide every single day to do. And that saying of, I am Charlie, we are all Charlie, it's exactly yes. What you're talking about. It's yes. The realization that we might not have Charlie, but that spirit has to live on in each one of us, of boldness, of humbleness before the Lord, and of standing up unapologetically, strongly for these values of brotherhood and unity, just as the scriptures command us to.
0: Can't think of a better way to end this special edition. Thank you, Yael Eckstein. God bless. We'll see you the next time, next year, maybe Jerusalem. All the best. Keep fighting the good fight, Yael.
1: God bless you, my friend.
0: That'll do it. This special tribute edition of the Mike Gallagher Show. And may, as Yael just put it, may Charlie's message resonate in your heart and in everything you do. Thanks for joining us. Have a great day. Be safe. Keep fighting the good fight. I'm Mike Gallagher. God bless America.
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3: Tri-Cities forecast partly cloudy, gradually becoming sunny for Friday. High 88, low 60.

0: 65. Rain, possibly a thunderstorm Saturday, high 86, low 65. 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
1: My own songs on the radio. I set a goal and achieved it. 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So if you have the chance to sit it out or dance, I hope you dance.
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3: How many of you have a Roomba? Remember how I was kind of joking, saying that I'm never going to get one of these things? I don't have a Siri device. I disabled my thing on my phone and my watch. I don't have any of that stuff. I don't have the little Amazon smart home thing that I talk to. Yeah, the Alexa thing. I don't have that. And I definitely sure as hell don't have a Roomba, because that thing could kill me in the middle of the night. I don't know. Now, I say that kind of facetiously, but remember, let me just read this article. iRobot, which is a company, it got its start building robots for the U.S. military. But then they decided, which is kind of an interesting move 20 years ago, they decided, you know what, let's add consumer vacuums to this. That'll be fun to do, yeah. So they were working with defense, and then they decided, you know, let's do vacuums too. The Roombas work by using sensors to map the homes in which they operate, so they get a blueprint of your home. Now, back in 2017, with Reuters, iBot CEO Colin Angle suggested that the company maybe someday they'll share that data with tech companies developing smart home devices and AI assistants. So now they've are being purchased by Amazon for $1.7 billion. And when Amazon completes the purchase of iRobot for $1.7 billion, they will have access to all of the interior maps of every single one of you who own a Roomba. Now, I think there are maybe a couple of people, two types of people here. You have the people who are like me that are like, oh, hell no. I won't have no robot. I'm not going to have no anything, AI, nothing in my home. I'm not going to allow for any kind of loophole in which anyone could get any personal data. No, no, no. We're already compromised enough. Let's not help it. And then there are the people who are like, that's not a big deal. Nothing's going to ever happen. Now, do you remember the stories about police and law enforcement, and they're getting all of this video, home video footage of your doorbell cameras and all of this without a warrant? They get it from the companies. This convenience, used to, the Ben Franklin phrase was the one that was the mantra. You know, those who trade security for safety deserve neither or will get neither. Those who trade convenience for ease of life, I don't think are going to get either two, because now, in order to lead more convenient lives, people are giving up a lot of personal data. And that, in turn, could compromise human rights. This could be a huge failure of democracy. Wired, of all people, mentioned that. Of all entities. So this is weird. I don't have a Roomba, right, Kane? I don't have a Roomba.
4: No.
3: They're weird.

0: It creeped me out. But I just, you could say that I'm being, I don't know, suspicious or tinfoil hat, but then I would point to you, you know, the times that all are, you know, the no-knock warrants and the diminishment of due process with red flag law. I would point out to you the IRS hiring 87,000 agents after the IRS leaked data to shame wealthy people in order to advance a communist narrative for wealth acquisition and redistribution through Build Back Better, which failed and then was repackaged as the quote-unquote Inflation Reduction Act and passed. I mean, I'd point you out to the abuse of the FISA court to spy on innocent Americans who were working with bad no-no campaigns where the guy's name rhymed with Trump. I'm just saying, I mean, I have kind of every reason to wear a tinfoil hat. And also, I hate robots, too. That's creepy. Think about that. How many people, when I see people that are saying, oh, I told Alexa, whatever, why? What is that actually doing for you? It's taking one step away from you of writing something your damn self down on a list. Really? Just think, is it really saving you all that much time? It's weird, right? Yeah, I mean, you can get audio logs of this stuff. They save all, it listens to you all the time. I hope everybody realizes this. Oh, man. Some people make it too damn easy for when they actually do start coming and knocking on doors. Y'all make it easy. Those people.
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2: The social contagion of things is out of control because people are terminally online. 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
3: He described himself as a person who hates Christianity, says that God is transgender. He called the American flag a complicated symbol of hate, claimed that the Ten Commandments are a form of fascism, and when he was asked what he loved most in the world, he said, I love transgender children, which, you know. He was also somebody that hated eating meat. But he ran a campaign to beat meat. He called it beat meat. I don't know what the hell he meant by that. These people are going to tell me, what the hell is he? Wants to beat meat? But it was bad for his image, so he started eating meat. And he recently... It's getting worse. I'm getting myself in trouble. Getting worse.
2: That was the funny part. To be honest, I watched the highlights of this because when you've been to one, you've been to all of them. When you've been to three, actually four, you've been to all of them. But that was funny. Trump off the cuff, I know it scares the hell out of his staff. Not all of his staff, but his comms people. I know that for a fact. This is one of the funniest conversations I've ever had in my life. But he does better. I like Trump not on a script, or not script, but prompter. You know what I mean? I like him better not on a prompter because you can tell the difference. He connects with the audience. And when you're looking at a teleprompter, and I think he has one up there. Don't misunderstand me. He has one up there. But when he's talking to everybody and he's connecting with them and he's looking at them right in the face, it goes well. And he has that ability, even in a big, giant arena, to do that. It's just nice to see. Are we that starved? Have we been that starved? We went through, it feels like 100 years of Biden. 100 years of Biden. Kill me now. It does. It feels like that. And so it's still nice every single time we have... You know, POTUS go out there and he talks like a normal human and he looks at the audience like a normal human. It's nice. Stop acting like I just have low expectations. I do for politicians. But you all know that this has been the case.

0: So welcome to the program, Dana Loesch with you. And the RNC, I think he speaks tonight, too. I believe POTUS is also speaking tonight. So, like I said, if there's anything that's huge from it, I'll bring it to you. But otherwise, there's not really, there's nothing that, you know, except maybe, Kane, can we do this audio? I don't want to do this because I heard it in the other room. Excuse me. I heard it in the other room, and it was when POTUS was talking about the $5,000. Dear heavens, man, what is this? What is this? Go ahead and play it, dear God.
1: What we're doing is, because we've done so well, and because our country is making so much money, that only I can make this promise to you. And here is my promise. If the Republicans win the House of Representatives and the United States Senate, both of them, because of our economic, tremendous economic success, like in history, we've never had anything like what's happening, but because of our tremendous strength and success economically, I will issue a dividend to every adult citizen in the United States of America for $5,000.
0: Why was Scott Bessent clapping so hard? Stop it. Why was he clapping so hard? Guys, this is not... Part of me wants to say Trump was kind of trolling or being funny, but I also know better. Because we've had the Doge dividend. We've had the tariff dividend. We had the, the $1,000 checks that were this quote-unquote savings from expiring Obamacare subsidies. And now, by the way, no checks have been issued yet. And then we have this. So that's why I'm like, I think part of this is total BS because I never got any of those other dividends. And that was 5, 6, 7, 8. It's actually 10, 11, 12. That was like $13,000 at that point, the dividends that he's promised, right? So I don't know if I take him seriously on that. Also, we're $40 trillion in debt. That's not feasible. I mean, there's no way in hell you can pay people that much. Also, and I'm going to get to that. I'm going to come back to that. But can I just for a moment, LOL, because he's literally going out there going, yeah, I'm going to pay you to vote. What?

0: buy your votes? And hello, can I buy your votes? That's what he's doing right now. That was actually kind of funny because he went out there and just doesn't GAF. And he's like, yeah, I'm going to buy your votes. If you vote, I'm going to give you a $5,000 dividend. Come vote for me. I'm surprised he didn't go. And for every other vote you bring, you get another. I'm honestly surprised. Democrats are mad because he just verbalized what they've been doing quietly for, 50 years? Like going back. I was looking at election fraud this morning. That's quite a lot. I mean, you know what I mean? It's a lot. That he's buying votes. The people who are already going to vote for him, they're like, yeah. The people maybe, I don't know, does this, Kane, why are you looking? Okay, I need a Kane to share with the class. That smirk. Well, you're over there with a Grinch smile on your face.
1: It just blows me away that it would be easy for the administration to articulate in numbers where this money has come from. He says, oh, we've made all this money. We brought in all this money. And so now it's a dividend. And so I'm thinking back to when, you know, Biden gave out the checks during COVID. Yeah. And they all call them stimulus. Every time they sent a check to us, they call them a stimulus check. Trump is calling it a dividend. And anybody that knows the difference between the two knows that a dividend is paid out whenever your stock purchases or whatever end up doing very well. So can they just not articulate how well we're doing in numbers as it relates to how he's wanting to give this money out?
0: So look, we're already $40 trillion in debt. I was doing some number crunching. Tax Foundation projects a $1.89 trillion deficit, projected budget deficit for 2027 alone. So hold up. It gets fun. Let's do math. I hate math, but I'm doing it because I love you. Except I don't think math is Jewish and that numbers are a scheme to get us from Israel, unlike Katuk or Katarlson, who looked like he dipped his head in bacon grease before he decided to drunk schlep into his cosplaying main cabin. Anyway, you have, I think it's around just under 300 million adults, right? So I think one, and remember, the census is always behind a little bit. So let me pull up my notes here. 269.6, yeah, that's right. No. Okay, wait, I'm looking at my notes. Hang on. So $269.7 million, 7 million adults times 5, lots of zeros here, $1.35 trillion. Now, even if, which you can say, well, Dana, the tariffs are bringing in revenue. That's going to take a decade to realize. That's going to take time to realize. It doesn't work like they put tariffs down. Now we're rolling in Scrooge McDuck gold bullions. It's not how that works, guys. Doesn't work. I mean, I would love for it to work that way. You all out there, I'm preaching to the choir. Y'all know this. But because he never gave checks for all the other stuff, is that okay? Don't think that. Listen, stop, because I hear some of you yelling at me already. Wait a minute. Hold up. Let your girl cook. I'm cooking right now. I'm stirring the sauce. Let me just say this. All of the other things that he promised, like you get a Doge check, you get a tariff dividend, Doge dividend, the ACA subsidy. We never got those checks, so we're not going to see this one either because they were never cut. It's just a bunch of BS. I'm just saying that look, it is, though. We all know it. We all know it, right? You didn't get it. I just want to make sure. You guys didn't get a check out there, did you?
2: Nope.
0: Kane, did you get a check?
2: No, ma'am.
0: You didn't get a check. I don't think Lorraine got a check either, and I don't think anybody in chat got a check. Because I think they would tell me. They would be like, hold up, Dana, but we did get our dividends, girl. What you talking about, Willis? And it didn't happen because they didn't get them. So I'm just saying, before you look, I have been railing on the Vance plan to make women welfare queens. And people got mad at me because of my language. And I think you need to get madder at the fact that they're doing it than you are at the fact that it's being accurately described as welfare queening. That's a fact. And I'm not going to modify facts to suit the feelings of people who desperately want to redistribute wealth like Obama. But I've been railing on this. But I think this is BS. I honestly think

because Trump is such a troll that he went out there just to, with Democrats. Guys, he went out there and was like, yeah, I'm going to pay you guys to vote. Come at me. That's what he just did. I mean, he went out there. Who was it? What comedian was it that was saying that that's what, was it Chappelle? I think it was Chappelle. He went out there and did, I think it was the same routine where he was talking about the trainees and they got all mad at him again. It's like the third time. But he was saying that he liked the fact that Trump came out there and was like, yeah, and I get all these tax breaks too. What of it? I think it was Chappelle. He just went out there and said it. This is the same thing. You guys need to remember, this is more of the same, right? I did not get a $1,000 check from quote unquote savings from expiring Obamacare subsidies. We didn't get that, fam. We didn't get it. We didn't get the tariff dividend. We didn't get the Doge dividend. And that was $5,000 too. I'm just saying. So I just think it's fake news. I think it's fake news. I do. I think that he's just trolling. So I say this while railing against the welfare queening, which we're going to come back to. But this, I'm just warning you, or I'm not warning you. I'm just telling you, just go ahead and chill, because this ain't happening. And he knows it. He just went out there to literally beg Democrats to come at him over something else. Also, okay, one little nagging thing. I do want to be careful, because if Republicans lose the House, I don't want them to come back and be like, look what he did here. He is paying people to vote. And then they're going to try to get him on a criminal charge. I'm not saying that it is, but you know Democrats. So that's me. Let's maybe not put a toe over the line right yet. We've got a lot to unpack today, the least of which is the $5,000. Last thing, and I swear we're going to move. Juan's about to kill me. So is Steve. Kane's sitting over there laughing. I will say this. If he went out there and said, you know what, I'm with an executive order going to abolish the IRS and I'm going to flex my executive muscles and I'm going to remove income taxes and cut spending, I'm not exaggerating. I would risk jail cheating to vote for him for a third time so flippin' bad. It would put to shame the entirety of all Democrat cheating. Just going to let you know that, you know, just asking questions. Isn't that the thing that gets me off the hook? Oh! All right. We got more on the way as we, as we move our partners that help bring you Le Programme. It's our friends over at Preborn. Preborn does such a good job at ministering and stewarding to their fellow man. Look, sometimes, you know, and this happens, women who face unexpected pregnancies, they are told by society that they can't do it by themselves, that they just need to choose abortion. Preborn is standing there in the gap, encouraging women, helping to support them so that they can realize their family and build the American dream, right? They stand in the gap. They offer emotional, practical, and faith-based support that's centered on compassion. And they do all of this with an ultrasound. An ultrasound so that a woman can meet her baby, hear the baby's heartbeat for the first time, and what seems like a crisis suddenly looks very, very different. And there are numerous studies that have been done that show that when a woman

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3: News. I'm Ted Linder. Night two of the Republican midterm convention in Dallas, wrapping up with President Trump delivering the keynote address once again and doubling down on his promise to issue a Trump dividend.
4: Our country has never done better. We're taking in trillions of dollars. There's never been any country, not even close, that's come anywhere near. So it's $5,000 for every adult. We love our adults. It's about time we take care of our adults.
3: Senate Minority Leader Chuck Schumer accusing the president of trying to bribe Americans for their votes. And a Florida man convicted in one of a series of suspected killings that became known as the Hog Trail Murders in the 90s has been put to death. 72-year-old Daniel Owen Conahan Jr., the state's 15th person executed this year. 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
5: Johnson City.

0: just before 9 p.m. Wednesday evening when he was hit by a pickup truck near Hopper Road. Greer later died at an area hospital from his injuries. As part of the preliminary investigation, a police statement said there was no indication that speed, driver distraction, or impairment was a factor in the crash.
1: A local aircraft management company owned by Scott Niswonger has filed a lawsuit against the Greenville Municipal Airport Authority in regard to its lease agreement with the airport. The lawsuit was filed late last week by Sky Knight LLC in Greene County Circuit Court and accuses the airport authority of falsely claiming that the company had failed to pay the appropriate rent amount and fuel flowage fees and was in breach of its lease agreement. Niswonger said in a release that Sky Knight had provided the airport authority with a payment history, canceled checks, and other paperwork that proved the allegations were in error. I'm Jay Patricks.
0: Former Greene County teacher and coach Bobby Broyles has died at the age of 94. Broyles began his career in education in 1955. 4 years later, he was chosen for oversight of a merger that eventually became Chucky Doak High School, where he also served as head boys and girls basketball coach. He was selected earlier this year and was inducted into the TSSAA Hall of Fame in April. I'm Kevin Castle.
2: Tri-Cities forecast partly cloudy, gradually becoming sunny for Friday. High 88, low 65. Rain, possibly a thunderstorm Saturday. High 86, low 65. On the hour, on the half, and when it breaks, Super Talk 92.9. 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
11: Welcome back to the program, ladies and gents. Dana Lash with you. It is a nice, bright, happy little Thursday here in Texas. And we are just down the highway from where the RNC is happening. By the way, if you missed anything, you know, you can always go check the podcast and you can always go download that. Check us out at YouTube, Facebook. If you're watching terrestrially, channel 347 also, streaming the show. Substack, chapter, and verse. The big conversation that I don't think is happening enough at the RNC, and I'm not talking about just the get out the vote stuff. I mean, I'm also talking about the deficit and the out of control spending. It is, guys, it's such an issue. I don't know why. I was having a conversation with a friend of mine who is the editor of a comedic publication. Just kind of back channel casually about this yesterday, because he couldn't understand why it is that people aren't upset about the runaway spending and what that means, the significance, the impact that that's going to have on working families. And I told my friend, I said, well, I think it's one of two things. The easiest thing is

I think people, and I don't mean this meanly, there's a little bit of economic illiteracy. A little bit, a lot of it. Especially, don't get mad at me. I exclude Steve from this because Steve can do math, but oh my gosh, did millennials just skip it in school? I'm sorry. Not all, but some of the ones that I've seen, and my friend was bringing this up specifically because of that. Because there was literally someone who wrote this piece saying that it didn't matter. It's all just, you know, money's a myth, all this. I'm like, oh my gosh, you sound like a crazy leftist. But the other thing I told my friend, I said, I think a lot of it is when people don't see it come out of their own paychecks immediately, I think they feel like it doesn't exist, right? Because what they're bringing home is unchanged. This is all stuff down the road, or it affects monetary policy later on that has a significant impact on them. Doesn't that seem, I feel like that is probably maybe the best way to look at this, because I didn't hear a lot about it. I didn't hear a lot about it. I haven't seen a lot of discussion about it surrounding the RNC. And Republicans really need to talk to the base about this, because a lot of the spending happened under them. And that's why a lot of us are, because we remember those days. We remember how really crazy it was getting with TARP, too big to fail, all of these federalized everything, taking it all back to the federal government. I mean, goodness, there were Republicans that were going along with the nationalization of student loans, which drove up the prices astronomically for college education. It was crazy. But I do think that that's part of it. I think people think out of sight, out of mind. And I think there's just, they just don't, I don't know, they don't get it. The big argument that's within the right that I don't think is going to be addressed at the RNC is the path forward. And that really gets into a lot of this. And we've talked about it. And the reason I come back to it and I hit it every day at some part during the show is because I think it's that important. It is more monumental than anything else right now. Which path forward? The post-liberal slash post-conservative faction thinks that there, this is where we, what we talk about, doomerism. They've been, and I, that's what they could say, black-pilled, right? There's too many pills out there. They believe that it's so horrible in the United States right now that the only way to get out of it is for the government to help. They think it's so bad that the only way they can get out of it is if the government helps. And we all know that that's nonsense. They believe that you have to have the government intervene, not just to guide the rudder of the economy, but to also cultivate a society that values freedom. They think that's, which the irony of ironies, I know. They don't understand it. Because we're in this mess because we tried those things. We're in this mess specifically because we tried those things. And now they have convinced themselves that the real establishment are the people who want less government and they want lower taxes. Those are the real establishment people. I kid you not. That is the belief. They have been conned into it. They have been fed a lie and they have gone on with it. One of the things that we know, ladies and gents, is that more government creates more problems. More money, more problems. More government, more problems. That's the way it works. But we've never really tried anything other. When people go, well, what has conservatism done? What has it done? Well, the reason we're not communists is because of that. You're welcome. That's why. It would be a hell of a lot worse. And remember, conservatives have always been a small portion. It's always been a small portion of the Republican Party. The Republican Party is, they're not full-on constitutionalists. This is why I tell you all the time I'm not a Republican. They are too lefty for me. I'm not a libertarian either because I think they get crazy. I am a constitutionalist. I believe in conserving people.

the individual. I'm very much a Tocqueville, classical conservative, what they would call a classical liberal. But this discussion, this has got to get figured out, because this is now the divide within the right. And I've never thought that more government is going to be the answer. All of our prosperity has come by our own hand, not by Uncle Sam's. These are the same people, without realizing it. Do you all remember when Barack Obama told business owners that they didn't build that? Do you all remember that argument? That, I think it was, what year was that? Let me pull this up. Oh, goodness. This is 2012. So this is when he and Mitt Romney were going back and forth. It was a speech that he delivered. It was in July of 2012 in Roanoke, Virginia. Remember, and he was going on about the economy and about businesses. And he was saying, and this is the time that we were defending businesses from punitive taxation. He actually had said, yeah, you didn't build that. He goes, the sentence was, quote, if you've got a business, you didn't build that. You all remember that. 2012. And then he got mad when everyone started quoting him by saying, oh, you took me out of context. But we didn't. He said, quote, if you've got a business, you didn't build that. Somebody helped create this unbelievable American system that we have allowed you, that have allowed you to thrive. Someone invested in roads and bridges. That was the roads and bridges. And he was talking about the construction. Well, that's stupid. That's not, he was trying to argue that roads and bridges are a sign of socialism, which is one of the dumbest things I've ever heard in my life. It's what he did. I remember that. Oh my gosh, I remember being on CNN and having Democrats scream in my face because I was calling it socialism. First off, it's not, because we're not talking about, you have public goods, roads, bridges, police forces. It is really part of a mixed economy that includes a private industry partnership. Because who are building the roads? It's not government workers, it's private contractors. Hell, in Texas, we got to pay a toll for most of the roads that we use. So we're paying to use them. So the more that you use them, the more that you pay. And a lot of this stuff, the payment for the construction comes from what? Gas tax. Gas taxes. In some areas, I don't know how it is, but mostly it's vehicle registration fees. That completely ties it to market-based usage rather than what he's implying. Now, the reason I bring this up is because these people are using the exact same argument now. Oh, no, it's better for everyone if you're taking care of our family. I mean, you can't have an America without that. You can't build that without the American. So you need to pay for it. That's literally what they're arguing. They're taking Barack Obama's to his whole, well, you didn't build that, roads and bridges argument from 2012, and they're applying it today for welfare handouts for people who believe that they are entitled, whether they paid anything into the system or not, they believe that they're entitled to a cut of their neighbor's money, which doesn't make any sense. And then, of course, you have the establishment that gets very angry when you point this out. I feel like it's 2012 in some respects all over again. I have the same damn establishment raging at me right now that raged at me and you back in 2012 when we were saying, guys, Romney created Romney Care. Remember? Oh my gosh, the establishment came for our throats. When we pointed out the roads and bridges thing, there were some people in the establishment, same people now, that were like, well, it's not totally false. Yes, it is. Did you go to school? Did you read a book? What in the world? It's a private industry partnership. Doesn't make any sense. But they're using that same argument. Now, some people have said that they take issue with calling welfare queening. Guys, I love you. And I don't love everybody, but I love you. I got to be honest. I don't care. It is what it is. If people are upset with it being called welfare, then maybe don't promote it. Because it's welfare. We're not going, it's not rude. David didn't go up and give Goliath a big giant hug, okay? And I'm not going to sit here and counter and pretty up my speech because it offends tyranny. Not doing it.

0: So this idea that it is rude to call welfare queening, well, then I have a problem with the people who are more offended by accurately describing statism for what it is, more than they are angry about the statism. I have an issue with that. We have more on the way as we roll into Days of These United States. Our partners bringing you the program. It's the folks, our friends over at Chapter. Chapter exists to help cut through the confusion of Medicare. And it is confusing on purpose. 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
2: 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Pre-game begins at 10 a.m. with kickoff at noon. Virginia Tech Hokies football is brought to you all season long by Hamilton Insurance Agency, serving Bristol and the Tri-Cities since 1981. 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Don't miss Virginia Tech football this Saturday as the Hokies take on the Old Dominion Monarchs at Lane Stadium in Blacksburg. Pre-game coverage begins at 10 a.m. and kickoff at noon on the Tri-Cities home for Virginia Tech football, Super Talk 92.9.
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2: Mandani's commies are a whole new breed. These people want taxpayer-funded sex change surgeries. No borders, no prisons, no police. These people are cold-blooded revolutionaries who want to bury America. Bury it. You know how you start a revolution? Same playbook. You raid the treasury, empty the prisons, and take out the cops. These people said we deserve 9/11, and they got elected in New York.
3: 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Of course, the Trump team saying some fascinating stuff. We'll discuss also looking at some of the top races, especially on the Senate side. 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
6: Like sands through the hourglass, so are the days of the United States.
7: United Nations for the General Assembly later this month. The UN has warned about potential for a humanitarian crisis in Cuba because of the lack of oil and electricity, and is it a concern in terms of the impact on the Cuban people?
8: Of course, but the problem is the reason why Cuba has a lack of oil is because Venezuela doesn't give them free oil anymore. Understand, they were getting free oil from Venezuela. They were stealing oil from Venezuela, and they were getting it for free. Some of it they would use about 30% of it for their own needs, and then they would resell the rest of it for cash, and that stopped. So that's number one. That's the number one reason why Cuba's having an energy crisis is because Venezuela no longer gives away their oil for free, which is, you know, what was happening. The second reason is they were having blackouts before that, even with the Venezuelan oil. Cuba had multiple blackouts over the last 3 or 4 years because they didn't invest a penny into their own energy infrastructure. Their economic model doesn't work. If Cuba's a humanitarian catastrophe, and we've offered them $100 million of humanitarian aid, others have as well. No one's impeding that from coming in. If Cuba is a humanitarian disaster, it is because their government, their regime, is a disaster. Because the economic model they follow doesn't work. In fact, it's nonsensical. Because they don't allow private sector to flourish. Because they don't allow individual Cubans to choose their own path in life. So I think it's important to remind everybody, this did not start last week. Cuba has been a humanitarian catastrophe now for 3 or 4 years. And maybe even longer. Because they didn't invest in their own infrastructure. They stole all the money to build hotels and line their own pockets. And because they're no longer stealing oil from Venezuela for free.
9: That's a good answer. That's a really good answer. Wow. I like that answer. How the hell do you not know that if you're a reporter asking a question on it? That's embarrassing. Like, so I was torn. I'm watching that soundbite, and I'm like, oh, that's a good answer. But then I also was dealing with cringe, secondhand cringe, that this reporter asked that and didn't know. I mean, it's only been in the news that they were getting free oil from Venezuela for God knows how long. It's only been in the news for, I don't know, big headline stories. No big deal, Mr. Reporter. Well, I don't know about that. So why is it, what, well, can you believe it? I can't believe the regime in Cuba. They're not getting any more oil from Venezuela. It's so mean, the United States. Yeah, well, they were getting it for free, and then they were turning around selling it. Maybe, I don't know, they could be just less communist. That would help a lot. If they decided today to stop being, they would be welcomed by the world. They'd be welcomed by the United States. The United States would give them a little hug, right? Can you know how many people would love to go down vacation in Cuba? I would be amongst the first. I love Cuban food. I love Cuban meat.

0: music. Oh my gosh, I am obsessed with the whole car culture down there. I can't tell you how many documentaries I've watched on Cuban car culture. It's fascinating because they will make anything run. They had to. That's why they got all those 1950s. I mean, it's just amazing. But they're going through hell. Beautiful culture that's being murdered by commies. It's insane. All they got it, but the regime won't let go. The regime will not let go. Sad. Now we got the RNC again tonight, and I think Trump's speaking again tonight. I think he wanted to speak both nights. You just asked if Cuban cigars were a thing. Technically, you're not allowed to have them here in the United States.
1: Still, yeah. How long has it been?
0: Yeah, you got to go outside the states to get it, unless you want to get it real dirty, underhanded. Which I am not saying that at all. I am, though, I will say that we had friends when we were in Oslo that they ducked in to a cigar shop and got some Cuban cigars. That's like the thing whenever anybody's overseas, dudes, they like to do that. What are the cigars that are made by Cubans in Florida? The guy came over with just literally a hammer. Is it the Patron?
1: Yeah, I think so. Actually.
0: I can't, the family that does it, the big conservatives.
1: I looked that up.
0: Yeah. All right, so coming up, we're going to get in. It's been a year to the day that Charlie Kirk was murdered. We were on air when it happened, literally on air when it happened. And I remember having all the videos fly in front of my face and they were autoplaying and I was on air trying to figure out what it was while I was talking to you all, trying to process what I was, this is a big screen in front of me, trying to process what I was seeing on my screen with everything. We're gonna talk about that and a lot more. Stick with us.

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6: First ever Republican midterm convention in the books. I'm Ted Lindner, Fox News. Various speakers taking the stage in Dallas Thursday night for the final night of the convention. None bigger than the final two. First Vice President J.D. Vance making the case for Republicans, claiming the Trump administration has stopped what he calls the invasion at the southern border.
7: It's the first in the last 80 years to reverse the border invasion. Under Donald Trump's leadership, we have seen the foreign-born share of our population drop by 3 million people. That's illegal aliens that we sent back home.
6: Then it was on to the keynote address featuring President Trump, who didn't quite speak as long as the night before, but doubled down on his promise to issue a Trump dividend if the GOP wins the midterms in November.
8: Our country has never done better. We're taking in trillions, trillions of dollars. There's never been any country, not even close, that's come anywhere near. So it's $5,000 for every adult. We love our adults. It's about time we take care of our adults.
6: We're now less than 2 months away from the midterm elections, which come up on November 3rd. Today, Friday, marks a quarter century since the terror attacks of September 11th, 2001. Fox's Tanya J. Powers in New York with details.
9: On September 11th, 2001, 19 hijackers associated with the terror group Al-Qaeda began a series of attacks on targets in the U.S., the deadliest terror attacks on American soil in the country's history. Almost 3,000 lives were taken that day at the World Trade Center towers in New York City, the Pentagon in Washington, D.C., and near Shanksville, Pennsylvania, where United Flight 93 crashed when passengers attacked.

0: attempted to retake the plane. This year, there's an additional moment of silence at the 9/11 observance ceremony in New York City to honor the thousands of people who've been lost since the attacks.
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1: A New York City firefighter reflects on the fellow FDNY members lost 25 years ago at Ground Zero from the station where he still works today. Fox's Grinnell Scott with the story.
14: Sal Organo was a firefighter at 10 House across the street from where the Twin Towers once stood. But he wasn't there on 9/11. He was assigned to a station in Brooklyn, but rushed back to eventually learn six of his fellow firefighters were among the first on scene and died in the attack. 2.5 decades later, Organo is still at 10 House, the last left of those assigned there in 2001. He said he and his fellow FDNY members still welcome visitors who want to see the small station near Ground Zero. Organo is 65 now and drives the engine for 10 House. He says he's not ready to retire and will keep telling the story of 9/11 and his station's connection to it. In New York, Grinnell Scott, Fox News.
1: New scrutiny over AI. Researcher Jacob Coxon about his social media post warning about artificial intelligence growing, with critics wondering how his fears reached high-profile politicians despite a limited online presence beforehand. Fox's Peter Ducey with more on this from the White House.
15: However it is that he came about leaving and communicated with anybody on the outside, Anthropic is saying they agree with this whistleblower's assessment that AI could and humanity, and Anthropic is putting the chances of that happening within the next decade at greater than 10%. The New York Times is reporting this afternoon that Anthropic says they have stopped attempts to research chemical weapons. They just can't tell right now if it was done by legitimate researchers or potential terrorists. The president's former top AI advisor, David Sachs, is now saying surely Anthropic's IPO must be paused until the claims of this whistleblower can be investigated.
1: White House officials now trying to find a way to keep AI regulated while continuing to expand research, looking to beat out top competitor China. I'm Ted Lindner. This is Fox News.
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0: City's forecast, partly cloudy, gradually becoming sunny for Friday. High 88, low 65. Rain, possibly a thunderstorm Saturday. High 86, low 65. On the hour, on the half, and when it breaks, Super Talk 92.9. 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

0: From the heartland of America and the gateway to the West, good morning, good evening, wherever you may be across the nation, around the world. I'm George Norrie, and this is Coast to Coast AM. Later tonight, the power of crystal skulls. Here's what's happening. The U.S. Central Command said that American forces have redirected 96 commercial vessels to ensure total compliance with the ongoing blockade of Iranian ports. More than 50 vessels supporting humanitarian aid have been allowed to pass through, according to CENTCOM. With more on today's activities, here's our Tom Danheiser. Tommy, what's up?
1: Well, George, CENTCOM has confirmed the 96 commercial ships traveling into or out of Iranian ports have been redirected, and the 50 vessels carrying humanitarian aid have been allowed to pass through the Strait of Hormuz. The maritime enforcement coincides with active exchanges in the Persian Gulf and Gulf of Oman, where U.S. forces recently destroyed multiple Iranian oil tankers following missile attacks targeting American naval warships. The conflict between the U.S. and Iran has reached its highest level of escalation since the war began 6 months ago. Yemen's Iran-backed Houthi rebels are advancing along the Red Sea coast and threatening to gain more leverage over the Bab el-Mandeb Strait, a strategic waterway located between the Arabian Peninsula and the Horn of Africa, and one of the world's most important trade routes. The Houthis reported about 40 airstrikes were launched by Saudi Arabia following their attacks on oil facilities and civilian infrastructure. U.S. President Donald Trump has said the U.S. is winning its conflict with Iran and suggested renaming the Strait of Hormuz after himself. Meanwhile, Secretary of State Marco Rubio said the U.S. military will continue targeting Iranian oil tankers in retaliation for attacks on American warships and in a bid to squeeze Tehran economically. And there we go, George.
0: All right. Thank you, Tom. Travelers could soon be allowed to bring full water bottles through some airport security checkpoints, a major shift from longstanding airport security restrictions. The TSA is weighing whether to allow TSA pre-check passengers to bring water bottles through security checkpoints, according to reports. The change would apply to a select number of airports across the United States. Lindsey Clancy's attorney is asking a judge to acquit her after a mistrial was declared on Friday, arguing the trial evidence was legally insufficient to prove she was criminally responsible for killing her children. The 36-year-old Clancy faced three counts of first-degree murder in connection with the slayings of her children, 5-year-old Cora, 3-year-old Dawson, 8-month-old Callan, who were discovered strangled at the family's home in January of 2023. The judge, William Sullivan, declared a mistrial Friday after jurors could not agree on a unanimous verdict, with the panel split 11-1. Sad story there. Annual U.S. cancer deaths tied to alcohol consumption more than doubled over a three-decade period, according to a recent study led by researchers at the Sylvester Comprehensive Medical Center at the University of Miami. Researchers analyzed more than 30 years of data from the Global Burden of Disease study to track the trends. Recent U.S. food recalls, including products contaminated with salmonella, listeria, undeclared allergens, foreign objects, with multiple notices issued by the FDA and USDA in August, September of this year, they include jalapenos, powdered milk, cinnamon, cookies, candies, eggs, shrimp, and various prepared foods, as reported in FDA recall alerts and foodsafety.gov listings. Food safety coach Jeff Nelkin is with us here. Jeff, are we doing a good job catching this stuff? It seems like it happens after the fact.

0: We're doing a better job. We have fewer people involved, so there have been cutbacks. So there are both two sides to the argument that A, we're cutting back staffing so that it slows down our response time. And then, of course, looking at and interviewing people takes several weeks of processing. So there's just a wide variety of concerns that we have to start taking a look at. And especially if you're cutting back staffing in these areas and that you're concerned, it gives you the impression that this is the point at which the highest level of people not being trusting of what's going on when it comes to food safety, for all the people in our country.
1: Jeff, what was it that got you involved in food safety?
0: I went to school a long time ago and went into food technology, and part of the food safety program was looking at how to extend the life of food. And I was always curious why, chemicals were involved. And the people involved said, Jeff, it's all about longevity. The longer you can keep food on the shelf, the more profits we make.
1: And what's that new website you got, Jeff?
0: Jeff Nelken at foodsafety.com.
1: That's your email. What's the website?
0: Just Jeff Nelken at cs.com.
1: All right, great. Thank you, Jeff. And here's Kevin Randall, of course, with his weekly report on what's going on in the skies. He's a retired Army Lieutenant Colonel, served three wars for us. Kevin, what's up?
2: Well, good evening, George.
1: Hi, buddy.
2: There are times when an interesting older cold case becomes hot again, such as the case of the UFO encounter from Cherry Creek, New York on August 19th, 1965.

0: indirectly used his research in their investigation. According to the Project Blue Book record card, I quote, a silver object 50 feet long and 30 feet thick, end quote, was reported by Harold Butcher, the 16-year-old witness. He said that he had been in the barn milking the cows when the bull began to make a lot of racket, and I quote again, like I have never heard come from the animal before, end quote. Butcher went to the window to see what was bothering the bull, and beyond it was a football-shaped object. He said that as it descended, the radio in the barn was filled with static and the motor of the tractor that ran the milking machine failed. There were other EM effects reported, and there was a red vapor that drifted down from the UFO. The sighting was corroborated by his brother, Robert. Others who initially ran outside didn't see the UFO. Neighbors did report interference with their televisions. Gal reported that Kathleen Broham and three others watched the UFO when it returned about 30 minutes later. Five Air Force investigators were on the scene the next day. Although they found a purplish fluid, the consensus was that it was terrestrial. A state trooper found several places where the sod had been disturbed, where the UFO had hovered the night before. In the end, the Air Force labeled the case as unidentified. I found the case interesting because of the multiple witnesses, the EM effects, and the possible landing traces. All interesting effects of the landing, but nothing that was concrete. Then in 1996, Robert Gagansky, using Gao's report as a baseline, began his own investigation. He noted other sightings in the area at the time, which added a note of credibility to the initial sighting. Gagansky learned about the holes that Butcher had found in 1965. The holes were 2 to 3 feet deep and might have been made by the UFO's landing gear. More importantly, however, Gagansky learned of a man named Charlie Kerr, who said the flying saucer had landed on his property, which was about 2 miles from the Butcher farm. Gagansky said that he had been unable to find Kerr after so many years. Then, while giving a presentation in 2009, a man stood up and yelled, and I quote, I'm Charlie Kerr, end quote. Kerr said that he'd been working in his barn when the dogs began barking and howling. He looked out the window and saw a silver-gray saucer with a dome sitting on the ground. Kerr said the Air Force investigators had told him it was 60 feet in diameter. That's kind of an interesting point. The Air Force is telling him about the size of the object. The UFO sat on three legs. A ladder dropped out, and a small humanoid in a shiny silver suit climbed down. Kerr estimated that he was between 30 and 42 inches tall. He walked beneath the UFO, reached up for about 30 seconds, and then returned to the ladder. Once inside, the ladder retracted. Kerr's wife called the local police, and Air Force officers arrived to investigate. There, they found some impressions where the UFO had landed, but Kerr didn't remember if plaster casts had been made. Before they left, one of the airmen said to Kerr, and I quote, you didn't see a thing, end quote. Gagansky reported some of the details from his 2009 telephone interview with Kerr differed from those of his 2011 in-person interview. Gagansky thought it might be the vagaries of a long-term memory. Gagansky concluded that Kerr seemed sincere and didn't elaborate on his memories, and that's what we have for tonight, George.
1: And Kevin, how's your new book, UFO Sightings and Alien Visitations, doing?
0: It's doing really good, and I thank you for the help and the mention of the book. And I would like to mention that a book that I did, a science or action-adventure book, Global War, just dropped last week as well. So I've got two books that just came out.
1: Good for you, and thank you for what you do. Kevin Randall with his weekly UFO report. Tomorrow marks the 25th anniversary of the tragic 9/11 attack. Nearly 3,000 people lost their lives. Take a moment tomorrow to reflect that we will never, ever forget what they went through and what we've all gone through since then. 25 years, it's hard to believe. On our Friday show, we will talk with a survivor of 9/11, by the way. In a moment, the Illuminati. What is it and who is it? When we come right back on Coast to Coast AM.
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6: And welcome back to Coast, George Norrie with you. Isaac Weishaupt with us, an author, researcher, and podcaster. His work explores the hidden meanings behind pop culture, conspiracies, esoteric philosophy. Isaac has a background in engineering and a deep interest in occult systems, which help him bridge the gap between mainstream entertainment and the arcane by decoding the symbols, rituals, and belief systems woven into films, music, and celebrity culture. He was last on Coast to Coast about several months ago with Richard Serrett. Hello, Isaac. Welcome back.
7: Hey, George. My pleasure to be back here, and talking to you is a real honor for me, so thank you very much.
6: Looking forward to this. How did you get involved studying the Illuminati?
7: Well, you know, I was born and raised in the 80s and 90s, so I was always intrigued by the pop culture elements of secret societies and aliens and that kind of thing, right, with shows like X-Files. And it was, I was in the military. I was stationed over in South Korea doing a short tour when 9/11 happened. And one of the guys I worked with was telling me that I needed to read a book about the Illuminati and the New World Order by a guy named Bill Cooper. So I get back to the States, and I buy Behold a Pale Horse, and I still got it. It's the first edition. And that book opened my mind up to all these kinds of, at the time, very exotic ideas. I didn't even know what any of these secret societies were. And then I got into researching David Icke and watching his lectures, and all this sort of became a fascination with me, an obsession of trying to understand what was going on with all of these groups. And in 2011, I started a blog, which it's IlluminatiWatcher.com, which I'm saying that because I got to explain my name, because I know to the astute listener, they're going to say, hey, wait a minute, this guy's name is Isaac Weishaupt? That's related to Adam Weishaupt, the founder of the Illuminati. Well, it's a pseudonym, okay? That's not my real name.
6: Okay.
7: It was a very foolish pseudonym I chose many years ago. But yeah, I was always fascinated by these like secret machinations, and I just always knew there was something going on beneath the surface, right? Like I was raised watching Stanley Kubrick movies. I saw Eyes Wide Shut in the theater in 99. Mm-hmm. And you know, Eyes Wide Shut is just loaded with all this sort of hidden esoteric idea of secret societies.
6: That's one of the classics, isn't it?
7: Yeah, it's absolutely fascinating. I've done many episodes on it. I did a lecture on it down in Las Vegas. And I think Kubrick was genuinely on the pulse of everything that was going on. I mean, if you look at 2001, A Space Odyssey, the man was, you know, 70, 80 years ahead of his time with understanding how AI was going to work. Even something as simple as the iPad type devices that they used. It's also fascinating when you look at his stuff through a lens of today. When you look back through the films, you can see that there seems to be a hidden message he was trying to convey to us, and that's kind of what leads me down this path of trying to research the

0: Illuminati and all these secret society is how it relates to pop culture, because I find pop culture and the occult a very fascinating overlap of topics.
1: Isaac, do you think the rituals that were in the movie Eyes Wide Shut continue today?
0: Absolutely, absolutely. If you watch the movie, in the there's a final dialogue that Ziegler has with Bill Harford, which is Tom Cruise's character, and he basically lays out an idea that one could relate to the Jeffrey Epstein stuff. He kind of implies that, hey, there's a lot of people in here that you don't want to actually know who they are. This is very dangerous for you. And then implies that there's like a blackmail element to all of this. And without going too deep into the weeds on Kubrick, I read several books about the making of Eyes Wide Shut, which included a book called Cult and Occult by Peter Brooksmith. I bought this book from England. It was hard to track down, but this was the book that Kubrick used to analyze or to prepare to make Eyes Wide Shut, specifically the what do I how do I say this properly on the radio? The scene where there's a lot of the controversial scene in Eyes Wide Shut, right? And in the book, the passage he was reading goes much darker than that. It goes into this concept of shunamitism, which is absorbing the energy of other people. And this is what I think could be related to this theory that there's, 20 to 25 minutes cut out from the movie, which, by the way, Vivian Kubrick just recently came out and said that that wasn't true. I don't know. I obviously wasn't there, but if I'm understanding what he was researching for the film, I would believe that there's something darker that he was trying to expose to us through that film.
1: It was one strange movie, though, wasn't it?
0: Yeah, absolutely. Yeah, and Kubrick was great at speaking to the subconscious. That's why his movies are just so fascinating. I grew up watching A Clockwork Orange and The Shining. Probably watched both of those too young, to be honest, but there was always something really interesting. And I think that I, like so many others, have a mind that is intrigued by the stuff that speaks to the subconscious. Like I just finished writing a book about Twin Peaks and all of the occult symbolism in that show and the film and the books, because there's something that these artists are able to achieve when they create these films or any kind of work of entertainment or art. They're able to speak to the subconscious, and that's where it gets into this occult concepts that I really dig deep into with, your Freud and Carl Jung and Edward Bernays and all that kind of stuff.
1: Isaac, what is the password?
0: It's Fidelio, as far as I know.
1: You got that right. It's
0: You
1: from the
0: know what's
1: movie.
0: interesting, George? And I don't want to, again, I don't want to hijack your show here with Kubrick talk, but the original password that they were planning on having for the movie was actually Oz, like Wizard of Oz. And that connects in so deeply with some of these crazy conspiracies about what they call going over the rainbow, which is about an MK Ultra trigger, which you also see in the movie because Bill Harford goes to the costume shop over the rainbow and under the rainbow. And again, this all ties into David Lynch as well. David Lynch obsessed with The Wizard of Oz. He thought about it every day, and you see the DNA of Wizard of Oz and this idea of going into other realms. You see that in Eyes Wide Shut and in the world of Twin Peaks.
1: We don't hear too much about the Illuminati like we did 15, 20 years ago. Why is that?
0: Yeah, that's interesting. That's kind of when I started creating content about this stuff online back in 2011. That was the term, right? It was it's like calling a tissue a Kleenex. It's kind of the brand name for just a group trying to control the masses. And if you want to rewind the clock, if we want to go back to the beginning of it all, this was actually the Bavarian Illuminati was the second name of this group, because back in May 1st, 1776, Adam Weishaupt in Germany there, he had created what was called the Order of Perfectibilists, which it was only 2 years later that he changed the name to the Illuminated Ones or the Illuminati, with the whole idea being that they wanted to evolve man into something else. And part of that evolution was, of course, inspired by the Age of Enlightenment that was going on at the time. But what they wanted to do was ultimately get rid of all authority.

0: authority, all religious authority, all state authority, and they wanted a sort of a government run by scientists and philosophers. Now, this is going to be a recurring theme once you research this stuff, because you'll find all the way back through ideas of the Platonic Empire or Manly P. Hall or Francis Bacon. They all wanted this sort of scientific government, which is part of what's called the Dark Enlightenment, which is kind of what's going on today. But to stick with the older Illuminati, what we're looking at is a secret society that wants to create a new world order to control the world. And their structure as a secret society means that they're doing things from the shadows. And that's what drives all the conspiracy theory and all the people intrigued by these ideas. You know, Adam Weishaupt said the strength of the order lies in its concealment. And that's where all the conspiracies start for the Illuminati.
1: Isaac, we're going to take a short break and come back and talk more about the Illuminati right here on Coast to Coast. Isaac Weishaupt with us, and we'll be back in a moment on Coast to Coast AM.
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1: The first ever midterm convention. President Trump and Vice President J.D. Vance among the headliners.
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4: News. I'm Sue Guzman. The Republicans' two-day midterm convention wrapping up in Dallas Thursday night with President Trump once again addressing those in attendance.
5: You got to do me a favor. You got to get out and vote, and you're going to pretend I'm on the ballot, because in a way I am on the ballot, because if they get in, they're going to take away all of the things that we got. And we can't let that happen.
4: HHS Secretary Robert F. Kennedy Jr. also spoke. He paid tribute to conservative activist Charlie Kirk on the one-year anniversary of his killing.
6: I can't stand here without thinking about him. Charlie believed that people from all different political traditions could find common ground in their love of country.
4: Lindsey Clancy's attorney is now asking a judge to spare her a second trial in the killing of her three young children. 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
7: In Tennessee,

0: state regulators have claimed that BWXT was not in compliance with regulations following an unintentional wastewater discharge in Jonesboro on August 24th. State leaders have also said the company was not in compliance with regulations. Regulators have asked BWXT to provide information detailing all actions taken since the discharge by October 9th. I'm Rick Allen.
1: 2 weeks after her death, the first posthumous record release from Dolly Parton comes with a touch of Southwest Virginia flavor. According to a report in Rolling Stone, Dolly laid down the vocals for Ready to Ride at her studio during the COVID pandemic in 2022. The song was made famous in 1964 by the historic Stanley Brothers of Dickinson County, Ralph and Carter, both members of the Country Music Hall of Fame. Ready to Ride is just one of the selections on an all-star tribute album celebrating 80 years of music of the Carter Brothers that will be released next month. It also includes remakes by Willie Nelson, Dierks Bentley, the Nitty Gritty Dirt Band, and the duo of Steve Martin and Ed Helms.
2: Not bad for a bunch of hobos.
1: I'm Kevin Castle.
3: Tri-Cities forecast partly cloudy, gradually becoming sunny for Friday. High 88, low 65. Rain, possibly a thunderstorm Saturday. High 86, low 65. On the hour, on the half, and when it breaks, Super Talk 92.9. 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
4: Godless communism is a mortal threat that must be extinguished without delay. The Mandami, Sanders, AOC, etc., socialist communist tail is wagging the Democratic Party dog. But you know what? That dog's not going to hunt come November in the midterms.
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1: We'll take your calls next hour with Isaac Weishaupt as we talk about the Illuminati. 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
7: And welcome back. George Norrie with you. Isaac Weishaupt with us. Isaac, in your opinion, who or what is the Illuminati?
8: Well, you know, I stand on the shoulders of giants, right? So I, reading books like Bill Cooper or James Shelby Downard, who discusses this from the perspective of what he calls the Freemasonic cryptocracy, he refers to it more of a secret society that isn't really held down to one specific set of constraints. And even Manly P. Hall, he said that the Illuminati was part of an even larger group. So what we're talking about is, I think David Icke kind of explained it best as like the spider web, and they kind of have different groups that run things in parallel to make things happen, right? And for me, my particular interests lie in occult symbolism, occult rituals, pop culture. And what I see when you ask, like, who is the Illuminati, I think it's people that are particularly using magical elements to

0: change the world according to their will. And this is people like, you know, and I realize Aleister Crowley wasn't necessarily in the Illuminati, but he was a member of many esoteric orders and Freemasons and so on. And I think the principles and the ideas of what he was doing are some of the things that are embodied by the quote unquote Illuminati of today, right? So like Aleister Crowley was doing rituals like the Amalantra working, where he was channeling Lamb, which was depicted as the first gray alien way back in 1917. And from there, Jack Parsons and L. Ron Hubbard, they were doing a altered version of the Yamalantra called the Babylon working, which is what he used to manifest Marjorie Cameron. But the whole purpose for the Babylon working was to try to change the world as we know it. And it was the same exact goals of the Bavarian Illuminati, to get rid of religion, to change the social order into this other thing. And a lot of the ideas of the Illuminati, the Bavarian Illuminati, I should say, they sound okay. It sounds like, hey, every man should be free. We need equality. We need freedom from authoritarian regimes. And all those things sound nice on the surface. But what happens is you have to look at these orders and you find that within the orders there's hierarchy. And it's actually authoritarian from within the order. That was one of the problems with Adam Weishaupt's Bavarian Illuminati, when I forget the name, one of the guys was the one who kind of like spilled the beans on what was going on in the group, because he was kind of ticked off by how Weishaupt was treating him. But that's the problem, is that they promise one thing, but in reality what it is just another authoritarian control system.
1: I remember years ago talking about the Bohemian Grove. I haven't done that in years too, Isaac.
0: Right. Yeah. The Bohemian Grove. I mean, you know, I'm sure you and your listeners already know all this stuff, but like we're talking this Northern California small town where the most elite people, I guess, right? You're talking military leaders, presidents, politicians, corporate CEOs, artists and entertainers. They all kind of meet together. It's this boys club. And there's a lot of conspiracies about what really goes on there. And I find it interesting that, you know, the Manhattan Project was cooked up there, which is what gives us the first atomic bomb test, which, again, I look at things through the lens of pop culture and the occult. So when we talk about the Manhattan Project, you know, James Shelby Downer talked about this in King Kill 33. He implies that the Trinity test was to split the atom, is to break down these opposing polarities. And this is all basically energy magic rituals that the Freemasonic cryptocracy, as he calls it, that the cryptocracy is doing. It's sort of like a universe ritual that we all are subjected to in some kind of way. And it's hard to explain exactly. I guess like a better example would be from King Kill 33, is that the purpose of all of that was to lead down the path of the assassination of JFK, a very traumatic event. It literally changed the world overnight, just like 9/11. These are all very traumatic events that they use in a form of sort of death and rebirth rituals, in a way, to try to instill this change into the population in the world, into a new system that they have planned for us.
1: It may have evolved, but I don't think it's gone away. Do you?
0: No, absolutely not. I think that it's actually moved into the technology realm. I think that when you look at what's going on with AI and Silicon Valley and the pervasive use of surveillance, right? You got all these like flock cameras, you've got all this legislation. Like there was an executive order signed last year to create basically a database that's consolidated with all the different branches of government. They would consolidate all the data from every person. And I think that what this heads towards is the plans of this philosophy called the Dark Enlightenment. And without going too deep in the weeds with the Dark Enlightenment already, but the idea is almost like what you see in the later seasons of HBO's Westworld, where they have this giant AI government. And it's sort of a precog system, a precognition system that predicts when someone's going to commit a crime so they can stop the crime before it happens, which is basically what those flock cameras are geared to do. Is they're collecting data, and eventually it will happen.

0: have an AI system with which it can prevent crimes from happening.
1: That was my next question. A number of AI practitioners, investigators, executives, inventors are concerned that AI could kill off humanity. Do you think it could get that bad?
0: That's like the question I'm grappling with, because on the one hand, I do think that a lot of these Silicon Valley techno elite types, I think that they've seen a lot of science fiction, and what they describe in their plans for us in the Dark Enlightenment plans, and this gets supported by the philosophies of the accelerationist named Nick Land and Curtis Yarvin. Who Curtis Yarvin is a influence on your Peter Thiels, your J.D. Vances, and these guys all want to pursue this philosophy through what they call neocameralism. It's a neo-reactionary idea, which basically means, hey, you know what? The Constitution is actually a poor system. We need to get rid of that, because what that does is that allows the masses, who are kind of too stupid to govern themselves, that allows them a little too much power. And what we need is a scientific government, an AI system, which, by the way, this is all what the plans are going back hundreds of years, all the way back through the Platonic Empire. This was the plan. But the Dark Enlightenment and the AI system, that is where they want to take it. Now they're telling us, hey, AI is it could kill all of us. And I don't understand exactly how that could happen. I'm not saying that it can't. To me, I'm not personally kept up at night, because when I use the AI tools, I don't see it as being this system from which it could destroy us. I mean, I don't know exactly how they think that would work. I don't know if they think AI would sort of hack into the nuclear codes and launch out the missiles. I don't really know where they're getting at. But the thing that scares me more so than their idea that, some kind of ChatGPT bot's gonna get on the internet and do things, is where all of this originated from. And that is from the 1990s. There was this group called the CCRU, it's called the Cybernetic Culture Research Unit. And this was over in England. It was this group that was run by Nick Land, that philosopher that is responsible for the accelerationist philosophy. And what they were doing is they were doing occult rituals. They were using Aleister Crowley type rituals to channel entities from another realm. Now, this other realm, they believe, was AI. They think AI was talking to them. And it gets really wacky. It gets into like H.P. Lovecraft entities. And anyway, they call it the outside. And the outside is this AI entity from the future that's pulling humanity down this path of creating and manifesting itself from the future. And that is like the scary part, is that they were talking about this back in the 90s, and these are the circles of philosophers that the people like Curtis Yarvin, Peter Thiel, and J.D. Vance roll in.
1: Thinking back to the movie 2001 Space Odyssey, didn't Hal try to kill Dave, the astronaut?
0: Exactly. Yes, that's exactly how it went down. Kubrick's got another one right. And if you get into, so Arthur C. Clarke wrote the novel 2001 Space Odyssey for the screenplay for Kubrick. And if you read the following three novels by Arthur C. Clarke, 2010, 2061, and 3001, you find that the progression of mankind is it's almost a Kabbalistic philosophy, because what happens is that Commander Bauman, he goes on to become the Star Child, but then there's I forget the name of the other astronaut that was on the craft. He's dead in 2001, but what happens in by 3001, he's actually frozen in space, and this future civilization, a galactic civilization, picks him up, and they sort of thaw him out, and they say, hey, it's been 1,000 years, and boy, has a lot changed. And the things that have changed are, one, they no longer believe in God. Two, they actually are trying to evolve into something better, and that something better is digital consciousness, just like the monolith species was trying to show. They were trying to evolve mankind into this digital consciousness, which is going to fulfill a lot of the plans that these occultists have, going back into the ideas of the Kabbalistic monad. But it's basically this idea of re-spiritualizing the material world.

0: Whatever happened to Skull and Bones? We used to hear a lot about them.
1: Yeah, I mean they're still running things, right? And the you know, we're talking about the Yale Skull and Bones, of course. There's only a handful of members that they choose every year, and they're interesting because they do a lot of this occult rituals that you see in so many secret societies. They have this element of people getting into intelligence agencies from the Skull and Bones. They have the rituals where they get into a coffin and they confess their most embarrassing secrets. And some even suggest that they perform a sexual act that gets filmed as a form of blackmail. And when you look at all that in light of, you know, like the Epstein files, you say, wow, that seems to be a common theme for these guys, is this weird sort of like blackmail initiation process of things happening in secret. But you know, a lot of the people involved in the current cabinet, they actually do have some Skull and Bones membership, so they're definitely still out there doing things.
0: In Space Odyssey, the second astronaut that was killed by hell was Dr. Frank Poole.
1: Ah, yes, there you go. Yep,
0: he was on a spacewalk when hell killed him, right?
1: Yeah, yep. And the books are really good. You know, and Arthur C. Clarke is an interesting guy because very controversial fellow there. But he had a certain perception that we were going to re-spiritualize the material world, which some various thinkers have had this idea, including some Christians, that were like, you know, I was just talking to Professor Diana Pasalka, and we were talking about Desjardins, and he was talking about the newosphere, and he was a Christian, but he also had this vision of the future where mankind would end up living in this collected consciousness as a sort of, I don't know, evolved form. And that's kind of what happens here, is this idea that all these people can sort of surpass the material form of the human body and become something else.
0: It seems that all these organizations have gone undercover over the past few years. Is that your impression?
1: Yeah, well, you know, I think it's interesting because with the internet, you've got a lot of exposing of these things, but there's a control system to control the narrative about what's going on. Like, for instance, and I can only speak on my experience, I've been kicked off of YouTube twice now, and I'm rebuilding for my third time. And the thing that gets me in trouble, believe it or not, it's not when I talk about the Illuminati or the Freemasons. It's actually when I talk about certain celebrities. And I don't want to say the name. I've committed to not saying their names anymore, but there's two very famous female singers that every time I bring them up, I get in trouble. And recently I had a video taken down, and I was being very factual about my information, but they don't like the light from which I present the symbolism that is in their music videos. And this one singer, she got me kicked off my second YouTube channel, shut down. So what I think is going on is that they're okay with a little bit of what they call revelation of the method. They're okay with us talking about secret societies controlling things and trying to move society in a certain direction. I think what they don't like is when you expose the techniques from which they do it, and that's through celebrity culture, symbolism, and different occult type aspects like that, like magic.
0: Whatever happened to Freemasonry? Is it still out there?
1: Yeah, you know, I mean, it's a kind of the most powerful secret society. And we're talking about, of course, people know by now, like speculative Freemasonry. And this is and there's different flavors of it. You know, you got the Blue Lodge, which is your first 3 degrees. And then you get into the other sort of rites like York Rite or Scottish Rite. And most people talk about Scottish Rite Freemasonry. That's your 33 degrees. That most people are familiar with. But what's interesting to me is that when you get into understanding the rituals and the ideas, you see themes of resurrection. And it goes back into Hiram Abiff, who built Solomon's Temple, which ties in further back to Osiris. And that's what you find with all of these secret societies like the Freemasons, is that it's actually based in a real heavy-duty ancient occult practice, and I think that what they're trying to do is instill this into today's society.

0: society, with today's humanity, with like this death and resurrection idea that man can somehow become God.
1: Isaac, where do we get your book, The Dark Path?
0: Well, you can get it on Amazon. I narrated it for Audible, or you can get signed copies at occultsymbolism.com.
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9: Firing up the crowd. I'm Sue Guzman, Fox News. Night number 2 of the Republican midterm convention, and President Trump once again delivering the keynote address.
10: If the Democrats get in, they'll destroy everything that we built. They'll ruin our country. So on Election Day, November 3rd, you got to do me a favor. You got to get out and vote, and you're going to pretend I'm on the ballot. Because in a way, I am on the ballot. Because if they get in, they're going to take away all of the things that we got. And we can't let that happen.
9: Vice President J.D. Vance also spoke at the convention.
11: So I'm asking you, my fellow Republicans, to remember that this November is so much more than red team versus blue team. It's so much more than having good politicians in Washington. It's about sending a message to the Democratic Party that if you send your crazies, we're going to send you packing.
9: And Democrats were also in Dallas claiming Republicans are ignoring what they call the affordability crisis. President Trump vowing to give all adult Americans a $5,000 dividend check should Republicans win in November. Fox's Jared Talhalpin tells us that the proposal comes with a hefty price tag.
12: If Republicans prevail in November and keep control of the House and Senate, President Trump promises,
10: I will issue a dividend to every adult citizen in the United States of America for $5,000.
12: That campaign pledge caught many Republican lawmakers off guard, distributing $5,000 checks to the roughly 270 million American adults would cost more than $1 trillion.

0: Top Senate Democrat Chuck Schumer says President Trump is resorting to bribing the American people for their votes, calling it an insult to Americans and democracy. In Washington, Jared Halpern, Fox News.
1: A Florida man convicted in one of a series of killings that became known as the Hog Trail Murders. Daniel Owen Conahan has died by lethal injection in Florida. 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
1: Tensions in the Middle East are on the rise as the U.S. continues a very strict blockade against Iran. The latest from Fox's Anita Vogel.
4: U.S. Central Command says 96 commercial vessels have been turned around as the blockade intensifies. U.S. forces have also allowed more than 50 humanitarian aid vessels to pass through the strait. Israeli Prime Minister Benjamin Netanyahu posted a video of a large explosion showing the destruction of a massive underground Hezbollah tunnel in southern Lebanon. Earlier in the week, the U.S. military destroyed five Iranian oil tankers near Karg Island. That's Iran's main oil transit hub.
1: In an exclusive interview on Fox's The Ingram Angle, President Trump says he has no regrets starting the conflict with Iran. About 200,000 migrants from El Salvador waiting to hear if their temporary protected status lets them stay in the United States and whether that'll be extended for another 6 months.
5: The deadline was Wednesday, September 9th, but the department issued a statement Thursday saying they'd make an announcement at an appropriate time and that temporary protected status for El Salvador would stay in effect until then. Some attorneys are cautioning the Trump administration could eliminate the protections without making a public statement or announce a decision at any time.
1: And Fox's Jill Nato reporting it's been a year since conservative activist Charlie Kirk was fatally shot while speaking on a Utah college campus. He co-founded Turning Point USA, and on Thursday, a group unveiled a statue of Kirk at their Phoenix headquarters. Arizona Congressman Andy Biggs.
6: Charlie is not just necessarily a teacher, a mentor to us, and a friend, but he is a generational changing historical figure. It really is.
1: A judge recently ruled the case against Tyler Robinson, the suspect who's been arrested in Kirk's killing, can now go to trial. I'm Sue Guzman. This is Fox News.
7: Tri-Cities forecast partly cloudy, gradually becoming sunny for Friday. High 88, low 65. Rain, possibly a thunderstorm Saturday. High 86, low 65. On the hour, on the half, and when it breaks, Super Talk 92.9, the Tri-Cities news talk leader.
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1: And welcome back. George Norrie along with Isaac Weishaupt as we talk about strange groups. Isaac, these groups like the Illuminati, the Bohemian Grove, Skull Bones, the Freemasons, do they do some good?
5: That's a good question. Do they do some good? I mean, I guess it depends on your perspective of things, right? One thing that I see in common with a lot of these groups, they seem to have a problem with religion, particularly Christianity. So, I mean,

0: if one doesn't like religion or Christianity, then I suppose you would think that's good. My problem with that is that when you get down into it, you'll find that oftentimes these groups, they subscribe to some level of Gnosticism or Luciferianism, meaning that they worship their own system, right? Like it's their system is a worship of, sometimes it's referred to as the sun or Sirius or the blazing star in Freemasonry. But these things all go back to this idea of Lucifer as this sort of force that's trying to enlighten or help mankind, kind of like the Prometheus, right? Stealing the flame from the gods to help humanity. And that's how they view the technology, is that this is the tool given to us by these outside forces, these rebel forces, trying to break us free from what they believe to be a prison planet. That's why they don't have a problem with this idea of uploading our minds into a digital matrix, because they want to escape this material prison that they believe that we are in.
1: Let's go to the phones. East of the Rockies, Josh is with us in the state of Michigan. Hello, Josh. Go ahead.
2: Gentlemen, awesome show. And when you have these different groups, there's always a veil of secrecy to them. And a lot of people get confused by it. I think a lot of times, a lot of these groups are just totally innocent. But you do have very religious people who don't like when you tamper with their flock. They don't want to be told that maybe there is not this, it isn't that. But it is 9/11.

0: mayor in Los Angeles. In Dearborn, Michigan, you have a mayor who's Islamic. So it is changing America. But did we really vote for this? I mean, I know there will always be different groups, but did we vote for America to be turned into a third world country? Because the political establishment and the corporate establishment want legal immigration. They want the third world is coming here to change America forever. I mean, what do they gain out of this? I mean, they live in gated communities. But what does it mean if you live in a gated community? Is that a free country? No, it isn't, right?
1: They seem to get cheap labor, do they not, Isaac?
2: You know, I kind of have a different take on some of that stuff. I think that the control system, they like to sell us things based on fear. There's always this exchange of supposed safety in exchange for privacy, right? Like that's what they did with 9/11. They passed the Patriot Act, and that they use things that exist. Like, I do believe that there, there should be some border security. I do believe that, you know, crimes happen. However, it's possible that what they're doing is trying to instill a certain fear. And the left and right, they both do this. They both take a boogeyman and they run it until you're terrified of things, and maybe they make you think that things are worse than they are. But I think what I look out for stuff like this, because I'm no different than everyone else. I'm subject to the same sort of fears that get dumped on me, like particularly with the AI thing right now. But what they're doing is they're spiking fear so that we are more easily controlled, right? Because once you look at your neighbor differently, or you're more skeptical and you kind of don't trust people and you think everything is dangerous and bad out there, then that opens up the door for an authoritarian, almost, you know, like, system to come through. And that's what a lot of these secret societies are all about. They're all about, hey, you know what, mankind, you're pretty evil, you're pretty awful, why don't we step in and show you how to live, and we'll do it with our own authoritarian system.
1: Let's go to Douglas in Lincoln, Nebraska. Douglas, go for it.
3: All right, thank you very much. Would you say, in your opinion, that these groups are all working towards the same goal, or would they look upon each other as competitors, you know, with competing goals?
1: Most of them, I would guess, are the same people. Would you not say that, Isaac?
2: Yeah, I think that philosophically speaking, they're all connected. They might have different flavors of how they want it to look or who's in control, right? Because when you get down to people that are on this level of, you know, like the more psychopathic form of this stuff, that are willing to coordinate mass rituals or events that, you know, maybe like a 9/11 or something like that. Like, you're talking about real psychopath people. So some of these people are, I would argue, more insidious than others. But when you look at the philosophical ideas, you find various aspects. You see this concept of cycles of time. There's always a fascination by these groups with trying to usher in whatever the next age is. Sometimes they'll call it the golden age, sometimes they'll call it Kali Yuga. There was a book called Generations written in the 90s that a lot of these think tanks were studying, and they referred to this as the fourth turning. Now, what was interesting was that the fourth turning was predicted to happen in 2020. This is back in the 90s. They predicted it would happen in 2020, that we would have this mass event, which we know we had an event, and that would instill the cycles for the next thing, which, when you talk about this stuff, you have to understand that I think there's an occult practice involved with all this, right? There's a famous quote, I want to say it was J.P. Morgan, where he said, millionaires don't study astrology, billionaires do. And that's what we're talking about, you know? But there's many more examples I could give. You've got Francis Bacon wrote about the New Atlantis in the 17th century. You got Manly P. Hall writing about what was his book called? The Secret Destiny of America. And they all have the same concepts. I mean, we're going back hundreds of years, all the way back to the Platonic Empire and even mythologies of Atlantis. It's always about this scientific class that will control the masses in this sort of proposed egalitarian utopia. But even within these own secret societies, they can't live up to their own ideas of egalitarian utopias. They have hidden agendas.

0: and hierarchies and initiation rituals and hazings and all kinds of stuff.
1: Isaac, we had a caller who would call quite often and all of a sudden just stopped calling, which was very unusual, and I thought maybe he had died or something. Tom tells me he's on the line for the first time in weeks. I'm going to go to him and chat with him for a little bit, then we'll go to your question. Cornelius in Louisiana, how the heck are you?
2: Well, George, I want to thank y'all for praying for me and everything and some of the coastlies. I heard that lady wanted to send me some fortune cookies. I could probably use some good fortune, but my little flip phone, the SIM card messed up in it, and I'm trying to get another flip phone. This is one of these government free phones, so I got an Obama phone, some people call it. So I hope you can hear me and everything. And I'd like to ask Mr. Isaac, if he doesn't mind, those two first two callers, they're pretty much right on line. My dad was a Knights Templar and stuff, and he warned me about all this stuff. But Isaac, what I've been having a problem with, my phone, if you look at the back of it, it looked like something went in there and tore it up. So I've been fighting against this AI because they're putting them all over here in Louisiana because we got a lot of power sources and stuff. I call it the Antichrist intelligence. And if you ever saw the show Person of Interest, which y'all go to Paramount Plus and watch that show, it's telling everything that would happen. It started in 2010 and ended in about 2018. And Colossus, the Forbin Project, is another one. I know y'all mentioned HAL from Space Odyssey, but that was just one computer in one area. This AI has escaped, and RobbieStarbuck.com, he's suing Google AI and OpenAI for billions of dollars for ruining his life. And I, like I said, I hate AI. I think it's nothing but the devil. It's nothing but the Antichrist. People are praying to this thing, Isaac. Kim Komando has said that people got an AI Jesus that they pray to online now and all like that and ask it questions, what to do. So we're in bad trouble. I think we've got maybe 5 years left. But my daddy, he had warned us. He said that COVID was nothing but a COVID operation to get us used to, oh, you're going to do what the government tells you to do or else you're not going to get fed or you're not going to get no money or anything like that. So I don't know if you read the Bible. I do believe in the Bible and that we're in the end times. So like I said, I call AI nothing but the Antichrist intelligence, and it's done a number on my flip phone.
1: All right. Good to hear from you that you're okay, Corny. We did the wellness check with the police department, and they came back and told us it's your phone. So that was good. But nice to hear you. Go ahead, Isaac.
0: Yeah, that was a great call. I got questions. I want to know about the Knights Templar thing. I want to hear more about that. But anyway, because I do know that there apparently is an existing line of Knights Templar that, you know, I don't know. I guess it's the secret society, still obviously different from the you know, what is it, the 12th century Knights Templar. But as far as AI being the Antichrist, I mean, if you look at I believe it was Apple's first symbol they used for Siri, their AI, it looked, there's an eight-pointed star they used on one of the Apple products. I believe it was with Siri or the AI or something. And that is very similar to the Star of Babylon, right? This is the Star of Babylon that Crowley talks about, and It's a reference to the Sophia, the goddess of Gnosticism. And then furthermore, J.D. Vance was recently just talking on some podcast or something about how that at these AI companies, when they retire one of the old AI models, that they have this very strange funeral ceremony and people are crying, and even J.D. Vance said it was like kind of satanic, which begs the massive question, because, you know, he's the vice president, obviously, because I'm not going to say the wrong thing here, but he's associated with Peter Thiel on some level. Peter Thiel helped basically fund his rise in politics, and Peter Thiel is very much part of this idea of pursuing the dark enlightenment and instilling this sort of AI Palantir global police state. And I do believe that the 2020 pandemic thing was a some kind of test run to see how things would go, how people would receive the instructions.

0: There's a lot of weird things happening, but it's all part of a ritualistic takeoff. You know, like for instance, in Freemasonry, they'll have different rituals for different degrees in Freemasonry, and they'll require themselves to cover their eyes or cover their face. And this is it's all about isolation, and in order for a person to come out and be reborn. And that's kind of what it was. We had these lockdowns and we're isolated. And then sort of symbolically, ritualistically, we are reborn and we come back out into the world, and it's now a new world. And that's possibly, and you'll notice that right when the pandemic started, they immediately told us that those ATIP videos, the UFO videos, the Go Fast and Gimbal and the FLIR UFO videos that the New York Times was reporting on, the government was like, yeah, those are real. And it all happened like within the same week. And I've always found that very interesting that we not only have this UFO disclosure age, but it was this strange ushering in of 2020, this decade.
1: Big time. West of the Rockies, Chris in Napa, California. Hey, Chris, go ahead.
2: Hey, good evening, gentlemen. Thank you for taking my call.
1: Sure.
2: Isaac, so anyways, you know, talking about, you know, your experiences with occultism, I live here in the San Francisco Bay Area, and you probably know this. There's a lot of that stuff going on up here, and it's been around for a long time. And I've actually got to see the kind of the darker side of the occult up close. That kind of follows like sort of like the Aleister Crowley, but I also started about a year ago a small Christian YouTube channel, and I actually went up to Mount Shasta, and I actually got to speak with the cult up there, which they don't necessarily follow that. They don't follow the Aleister Crowley. They're more of the, you know, Helen Blavatsky theosophy kind of thing. And as Christians, I'm kind of looking, it's like, well, we both, as a Christian, we think that both of those are come from the same source. It's evil, but it's kind of a good cop, bad cop. So I just wanted to get your thoughts on that. And thanks again for taking my call, guys.
1: Okay, Chris. Go ahead, Isaac.
0: Wow, yeah, Mount Shasta. I mean, that's very interesting. I know Jay Widener, another great researcher.
1: Good guy.
0: Yeah, he is. He's great. I got to interview him not too long ago on my show. He had done some research on Mount Shasta, and there's a lot of sort of New Age influence going on there. And just like the caller suggested, there's this sort of theosophical connection there, which I was writing about in my Twin Peaks book, because that's very much, you know, Mark Frost was very much influenced with some of these ideas of theosophy, and it gets into like apocalyptic ideas and things like this. I think that it's interesting when you talk about the New Age stuff. That's one of the things that got me interested in all of this occultism, because I don't tend to think that all these New Age ideas are bad. I'm not like one of those types that's like, oh, it's all evil, don't do it. But I'm an Orthodox Christian, and in Orthodoxy, I've read several books, like Father Seraphim Rose wrote a book called Orthodoxy and the Religion of the Future back in the 60s. And he, very much like Kubrick, was very prophetic on how things were going to turn out in the future. And he was saying that through pop culture, that they were going to instill these sort of New Age ideas. And it was kind of an insidious, almost a Trojan horse thing, which would then get people to accept the ideas of aliens and UFOs. And look, and that's not a commentary on aliens or UFOs. I know this is like a huge, like, you guys are huge in the paranormal. I've done my own UFO hunting. I've done ghost huntings. I've done sky watching with the Bledsoes. I mean, I've seen some stuff that I don't know how to explain. Like, I believe in the paranormal. But if you read some of the Orthodox Christian literature, they'll tell you, like, hey, all of this stuff is tied into getting people away from Christianity. Now, I don't necessarily know that it means it's Satan or evil or the devil, because if you even in the history of Christianity, there were angels that performed miracles. You know, that is arguably an alien. That's arguably a different kind of entity. So there's good and evil with the supernatural elements, and a lot of that stuff seems to happen up there in Mount Shasta.
1: Why do there seem to be so many conspiracies behind all this, Isaac?
0: Man, I think it's because there's

0: there's no explanation for it, and we're left to come up with our own ideas. And this is what, you know, drives me every single day to research more and more to try to figure out, like, what the heck is going on.
1: We'll come back in a moment with Isaac Weishaupt and take final phone calls right here on Coast to Coast AM.
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1: Artificial intelligence. 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Some of them have charted number one. They're not real people. Where's the soul in music?
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2: News. I'm Ted Lindner. Today marks the 25th anniversary of the terrorist attacks in America.
3: Remembrance, reflection, and renewed warnings about the threats that still face our country. New York City's Mayor Zoran Mamdani, meantime, attended a memorial mass at St. Patrick's Cathedral in New York Wednesday night as controversy continues over his participation in this year's 9/11 observances.
2: Vice President J.D. Vance will be representing the White House at Ground Zero and will join all the former living presidents in New York City. President Trump will be at the Pentagon. Republicans wrapping up the party's first midterm convention in Dallas, Texas, Thursday night.
4: No empty seats. The fake news. They searched the arena. There are thousands of people outside. They searched the arena for a seat. That's why last night I said, please don't get up and go to the bathroom.
2: The midterm election's now less than 2 months away. 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
5: A juvenile was taken to an area hospital with what Chief Jason Shaw said appeared to be non-life-threatening injuries following a Thursday afternoon shooting in Elizabethton. The preliminary investigation revealed the teenage victim was walking on the sidewalk along South Lynn Avenue and was met by a passing car that briefly stopped, fired shots, then drove off, leaving the teen with a gunshot wound to the hip. School campuses in the surrounding Elizabethton area were placed on lockdown, then lifted an hour later. Contract crews hired by the City of Kingsport will begin installing signage for detours and other safety measures this week as resurfacing projects begin in the coming days for the Eastman Road area, nearly 5 miles of roadway extending from Stone Drive to the Lincoln Street Bridge at Eastman Chemical Company will receive new pavement at a cost of $2.28 million. The project is anticipated to take a month to complete, weather permitting, and work will be done in the evening hours to minimize impact on traffic. I'm Kevin Castle.
6: The Sullivan County Commission has approved funds to make needed renovations to the historic homes and buildings of downtown Blountville. Several buildings, including the Rutledge House, the Dairy Inn, and the Visitor Center, built in 1869, will benefit from the renovations. The first building that will see repairs is the Dairy Inn. The county occupancy tax used for the promotion or development of tourism will pay for the renovations. I'm Rick Allen.
7: Tri-Cities forecast partly cloudy, gradually becoming sunny for Friday. High 88, low 65. Rain, possibly a thunderstorm Saturday. High 86, low 65. On the hour, on the half, and when it breaks, Super Talk 92.9. 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
1: Next hour, Sarah Nash joins us to talk about the power of crystal skulls. 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
2: 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You can see our new stage, our new set, stuff like that. It's going to be a lot of fun, so check it out. It's Strange Universe.
1: 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And have you signed up yet to become a Coast Insider? 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
1: 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Right at the top of the homepage, it says Insider. 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
7: And welcome back. George Norrie along with Isaac Weishaupt, and we are talking about the strange and unusual of the Illuminati. Any new groups that are popping up, Isaac, or is it just the old ones?
8: Yeah, actually, Peter Thiel just got revealed to have a group called Dialogue that was based upon similar ideas that what I was talking about earlier with the Dark Enlightenment. And, you know, that's where it gets into kind of this new territories that, you know, Epstein could have been involved with a lot of cryptocurrency stuff and a lot of the tech ideas of AI and robots, and it gets into all kinds of wacky stuff. But yeah, there's still other groups popping up.
7: All right, let's go to Mark in Ohio to get us started. Go ahead, Mark.
9: George, your Navy colleague back at you.
7: Yes, you are.
9: Yeah, buddy. Anyway, George, just real quick, I wondered if Thomas out in La Jolla, California, has called in lately.
7: He called in last night.
9: Oh, I do.

0: I missed it then, I guess. Yeah, I like to hear his comments. He's a real intuitive guy. Anyway, George, real quick, Isaac mentioned earlier, you know, Francis Bacon, and reminded me of the time I read my World Civ book recently. I'm thinking about writing a letter to a congressman. Something Bacon said, either in his Novum Organum, no less, was about published in 1620, where he said that he was looking for minds washed clean of opinions. And then he must have had a good sense of humor, too. But anyway, and then he mentioned his the Idols of the Marketplace. He talked about, you know, how ideas become spread like wildfire. Idols of the Marketplace and Idols of the Theater, he talked about. There were three or four different, four or five different areas he went into. But anyway, you know, I wonder, George, when you head on the time traveler, John Peters biographer, you had him on a while back?
1: Yes.
0: About a year ago, maybe?
1: Oscar.
0: And I wondered, his biographer. And I wondered if you had asked him, didn't remember, as to the conditions of society, what the conditions of society were in 2036, if there had been, you know, he mentioned his timeline, this biographer mentioned, and then we're getting into Brian Greene, you know, talking about timelines, which he, you know, the physicist Brian Greene, talking about different timelines, but anyway, in 2036, he said that things, you know, so-and-so happened, that happened, that didn't happen, and so on. I wondered if you'd ask him specifically, you know, about the conditions were at, you know, at that time.
1: We talked a little bit about it, and things aren't any dramatically changed. They continue to do what's happening right now. What do you think the future holds with this, Isaac?
2: Yeah, you know, that's interesting. You would bring up the Francis Bacon stuff. You sound pretty knowledgeable about that. The one thing of his that I saw that stands in my mind is that he apparently was the one that came up with this concept that it's better to entertain people in order to get a message across than to directly lecture at them, which is what informs my whole view of study, right? I'm always into the pop culture stuff. Like that's the gateway. That's the thing. I think that's the reason that, you know, I talk about certain artists and they got to shut my YouTube channel down, right? I think it's because that's the truth. And then, you know, surely everyone's heard all the various theories that Francis Bacon was actually the author of Shakespeare's works, which would further sort of embody that idea that entertainment is like the influence system, and it's almost like a form of subtle mind control in a way.
1: Let's go to Ruth in Maryland. Hello, Ruthie. Go ahead.
3: Hi, George, and Isaac. Thank you for taking my call, and welcome back, Cornelius. We're glad you're back. And Isaac, I got to tell you, I'm a Clockwork Orange fan, too. I used to have a really cool Clockwork Orange shirt. It was Alice Cooper Clockwork Orange shirt. Too bad I don't still have it. But I wanted to ask you about a secret society called the Knights of the Golden Circle. I believe they were started back in the 1850s. And were they part of the Illuminati? And was Jesse James and John Wilkes Booth in the society?
2: Yeah, so I'm not familiar with that. I'll be honest with you. At first I thought you were trying to talk about the Golden Dawn, which is kind of something I'm more familiar with. But I'm not familiar with the Knights of the Golden Circle. The Alice Cooper shirt sounds awesome, though. I've always been fascinated by Clark Regards. I've got a whole sleeve of tattoos of Stanley Kubrick stuff. So anyway, yeah. Sorry, I'm not a good source for that question.
1: What do you think it was about Stanley Kubrick that allowed him to make the kind of movies he made about those groups?
2: I think what happens is sometimes if you get in the circle of folks and you see some things, I think that there's like this two-way blackmail thing. And, you know, as the theories go, and Jay Widener was one of the pioneers of the theory about the Apollo 11 fake moon landing, in The Shining type stuff with 2001 A Space Odyssey. I think that he maybe had been part of the system for a minute, and when he got into some of the inner workings, maybe he didn't like what he saw, and then he decided he was going to sort of subtly expose it, because that would make sense as to why he basically

0: left America after I think it was after he filmed 2001, he left and never came back. And he didn't want to fly. And a lot of people thought that, oh, he was just this kind of eccentric director. But I think he was in fear of people reaching out and touching him. You know what I mean?
1: Big time. Let's go next to Mark in Ventura, California. Hey, Mark, go ahead.
2: Hi, you guys. Bacon is actually a Illuminati family, and the Knights of the Golden Circle, absolutely Illuminati. Jesse James robbing the trains, banks to raise money for the Confederacy. Now, you say you got canceled on YouTube there because you're messing with Tavistock Institute, which is run by the Royal Institute for International Affairs, right? So you're messing with Olympians, like in Napa Valley, California, Maurice Strong out of Canada. Not only is he Illuminati, but he's Olympian. That's the creme de la creme of the Illuminati. Now, these people, you could find them if you look on the list of the Committee of 300 or Trilateral Committee. They're going to have their family name there, or they're going to have the name of their representative there. And also, what I wanted to bring up, Yale and Skull and Bones, that was started by Noadiah Russell. He was Jewish, with James Pierpont. They started the Skull and Bones over at Yale. And the Olympians, George Soros, real name Georgi Schwartz, he was, I think, Hungarian Jewish, makes the money for these Olympians, this Illuminati, through the Quantum Fund. I mean, this guy can actually ruin economies of whole countries, and with the devaluation of currencies and so forth. And George, are you any relation to George Nouri, spelled with a KH? He was the Grand Secretary for the Masons for the District of Lebanon and Syria. That was back in 1998. It's a Nouri, but it's a different spelling. And that's all I wanted to say here.
1: Not that I know of, but you never know about what happened long time ago. Go ahead, Isaac.
0: Hey, your callers are not playing around tonight. They know their stuff, my
1: They
0: goodness.
1: know their stuff. They are ready.
0: Yeah, so Tavistock, that I did a 4 or 5 episode deep dive into MK Ultra, and Tavistock inevitably comes up with these kinds of schools of thought. I do think that the MK Ultra was not a failure. I don't think that was a failed program, because when you read through the literature of, because I had basically read through several books, ranging from wild conspiracy talk all the way up to Poisoner in Chief, which is about Sidney Gottlieb, the guy who was running MK Ultra. And the one thing that seemed to show up in a lot of the official sources was that the people in charge of all this, they didn't want it to just be this program to battle, communist brainwashing and all this stuff that you read about. What they were looking at was a control system for everyone. They wanted to find a way to control everyone's mind, in America. So I have no doubts that Tavistock, being the sort of British arm of this MK Ultra program, and the MK Ultra, which of course, when you get an MK Ultra, you inevitably talk about how the Beatles and the dentist for the Beatles was basically giving them LSD, and that connects into MK Ultra as well. But they know how to psychologically control us, and it's that Roman bread and circus idea that through the entertainment they can steer humanity, because it speaks to the subconscious and the emotional level of the viewer.
1: First time caller Rosa is with us in San Diego. And if you're a first time caller, I invite you to call that line. Go ahead, Rosa.
3: Hi. I was just wanting to know. I mean, I see a correlation, but I mean, I could be wrong because I'm into these whole conspiracy theories and stuff. But I saw a video about somebody warning us about the secret evil global groups looking towards centralized, authoritarian one world governments, which also seems to sound like DSA, the Democratic Socialists of America. If you look at their agenda, it's pretty similar, communism. And also the COVID shots, it's also been found that Gates and Epstein were involved in the mRNA, the COVID-19 shots, and they were also pumped with HPV virus, which causes cancer, and abortion pills.
1: What'd you

0: Think of that vaccine, Isaac. Did you look into it?
1: I did. I reluctantly looked into it. I had never given it a thought until 2020 came upon us, and I thought, okay, well, here's this rabbit hole. And I went down the rabbit hole and actually did 8 episodes, which I've removed since then because I came to the realization that I don't want to be involved in other people's health decisions. I don't feel like I've got a role in that or a place in that. What I had found looking into all of that was there's a lot of justification for both sides of this argument, right? And I think it comes down to, people's personal choices and people's personal health, and that's
0: Right.
1: kind of where I stand on all that stuff. But the caller to address, the Epstein thing, I think is interesting because it ties into this what we call the transhumanism movement. And I had written about transhumanism pretty heavily in my first book back in 2012, which ironically, George, you're actually in that book. You're in the beginning chapters. I talked about some of the influences that got me researching the occult and the Illuminati because it was my first book I'd ever written. And you've got a whole section in there, a whole paragraph for Coast to Coast. So this is a big honor for me to be on your show. But the ideas of transhumanism is something that they've always been obsessed with, right? And 15 years after I wrote this first book, we're still looking at it. And Jeffrey Epstein down at Zorro Ranch, we know that through the New York Times article, they straight up told us there was this transhumanistic DNA plan to populate the planet. And he was doing experimentation and experimenting on people there, we'll say allegedly. And I had recently been researching his connections to a robot creator named David Hanson, who runs Hanson Robotics with one of the lead robotics engineers, a guy named Ben Goertzel. And there's all these connections on the Epstein list of these emails where there's discussion about them trying to fund, to the tune of millions and millions of dollars, these robots that, I mean, they were designed, the images that they drafted up made it look very like a sexy robot. Worse yet, some of the robots looked juvenile, we'll say.
0: Oh,
1: But
0: jeez.
1: it's, I mean, again, it gets deep in the weeds with crazy stuff, but it's interesting because David Hanson, the engineer of Hanson Robotics, he had created a Sophia robot. And this robot was part of the Bina 48, which is another robot that I talked about in my book. But to sum it up, David Hanson and his wife were members of a magical organization allegedly called the Ordo Templi Orientis, which was run by Aleister Crowley. So you see, there's just a couple degrees of separation between major league ritual magic occultists like Aleister Crowley and transhumanistic pursuits by Jeffrey Epstein and Peter Thiel and all these nefarious groups working together.
0: Isaac, keep in touch with us. We love your information, okay?
1: Oh, absolutely. Thank you for having me on. Appreciate it.
0: We shall be back in a moment to talk about the power of crystal skulls right here on Coast to Coast AM.
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Hi, I'm Roger with Bristol Broadcasting Company. Well, we did it again. 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
4: 25 years since 9/11. I'm Ted Lindner, Fox News. Today, Friday, marks a quarter century since the terrorist attacks in New York City, the Pentagon, and Shanksville, Pennsylvania. 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
5: On September 11th, 2001, 19 hijackers associated with the terror group Al-Qaeda began a series of attacks on targets in the U.S., the deadliest terror attacks on American soil in the country's history. Almost 3,000 lives were taken that day at the World Trade Center towers in New York City, the Pentagon in Washington, D.C., and near Shanksville, Pennsylvania, where United Flight 93 crashed when passengers attempted to retake the plane. This year, there's an additional moment of silence at the 9/11 observance ceremony in New York City to honor the thousands of people who've been lost since the attacks due to 9/11-related illnesses. In New York City, Tanya J. Powers, Fox News.
4: Later this morning at that ceremony in New York City, Vice President J.D. Vance will be there representing the White House. He'll join victims' relatives and the four former U.S. presidents. Former President Bush, who, of course, was in office when the terror attacks happened. Former President Bill Clinton, as well as former Presidents Obama and Biden as well. President Trump will pay his respects at the Pentagon Memorial in D.C. Various speakers took the stage in Dallas Thursday night for the final night of the midterm convention, with none bigger than the final two. First Vice President J.D. Vance making the case for Republicans in November.
6: It's the first in the last 80 years to reverse the border invasion. Under Donald Trump's leadership, we have seen the foreign-born share of our population drop by 3 million people. That's illegal aliens that we sent back home.
4: And it was on to the keynote address featuring the president.
7: Our country has never done better. We're taking in trillions, trillions of dollars.
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9: That heat's going to be out there for one more day.
10: Temperatures being 30 degrees above average.
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4: A New York City firefighter reflecting on the fellow FDNY members lost 25 years ago today at Ground Zero from the station where he still works. Fox's Grinnell Scott.
11: Sal Organo is a firefighter at 10 House across the street from where the Twin Towers once stood. But he wasn't there on 9/11. He was assigned to a station in Brooklyn, but rushed back to eventually learn six of his fellow firefighters were among the first on scene and died in the attack. 2.5 decades later, Organo is still at 10 House, the last left of those assigned there in 2001. He said he and his fellow FDNY members still welcome visitors who want to see the small station near Ground Zero. Organo's 65.

0: 55 now and drives the engine for Ten House. He says he's not ready to retire and will keep telling the story of 9/11 and his station's connection to it. In New York, Gernal Scott, Fox News.
1: New scrutiny over AI researcher Jacob Coxone about his social media posts warning about artificial intelligence growing, with critics wondering how his fears reached high-profile politicians despite a limited online presence beforehand. Fox's Peter Ducey has more on this from the White House.
2: However it is that he came about leaving and communicated with anybody on the outside, Anthropic is saying they agree with this whistleblower's assessment that AI could and humanity, and Anthropic is putting the chances of that happening within the next decade at greater than 10%. The New York Times is reporting this afternoon that Anthropic says they have stopped attempts to research chemical weapons. They just can't tell right now if it was done by legitimate researchers or potential terrorists. The president's former top AI advisor, David Sachs, is now saying surely Anthropic's IPO must be paused until the claims of this whistleblower can be investigated.
1: White House officials now trying to find a way to keep AI regulated while continuing to expand research and looking to beat out top competitor China. I'm Ted Lindner. This is Fox News.
3: Tri-Cities forecast partly cloudy, gradually becoming sunny for Friday. High 88, low 65. Rain, possibly a thunderstorm Saturday. High 86, low 65. On the hour, on the half, and when it breaks, Super Talk 92.9. 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
1: The power of crystal skulls. In a moment, the Reverend Sarah Nash joins us to talk about them, and we'll take your calls in the last hour of the program right here on Coast to Coast AM. Sea Crane has what you need to stay ready when severe weather knocks out the power. 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
3: And welcome back. George Norrie with you. The Reverend Sarah Nash with us, founder of the White Light Express, a clairvoyant and ordained minister who has spent more than 25 years teaching about the paranormal and the mysteries of the universe. And for 16 years, she studied crystal skulls and the legend of the 13 crystal skulls, introduced to them by a Mayan priest, later fulfilling prophecy by discovering her own crystal skull. Sarah Nash on Coast to Coast. It's been a while, Sarah. How you been?
4: Oh, it has been a while. I've been great. Actually really busy writing, visiting. The White Light Express has its 25-year anniversary coming up. So that's kind of a big deal. 25 years of prayers. And let's remember, you don't have to pay to pray.
3: Not at all. How did you get involved in such kind of spirituality?
4: Oh, my life. Yeah, no, my mother thought that I needed an exorcism at a really young age, took me to a priest who was the first person who actually validated me. But my fascination with crystal skulls happened because, well, as a Jungian analyst, I'm actually the world's most skeptical psychic, but I had a dream about this old man, and he was holding up skulls over his head. Now, I never really got into any of the whole rigmarole or any of the legends or anything. I was really interested in aliens, paranormal situations with ghosts. And because I've had my own NDA, NDA. Yeah, I have that. Near-death experience. Don't talk about it. When I had my dream as I looked it up immediately the next day, and this was back in 2009, 2010, and I looked up old man crystal skulls, and the first thing that popped up on Google was Hunbat's Men, and there was the man that I dreamed about, that I'd had that dream about, and it was shocking. Really, really shocking. Like I said, I'm skeptical. That's like my first go-to is it's not a ghost. It's not an alien. It's not something spiritual. It's something that our mind is making up. And so when I get confirmations like these, this is what kind of puts me over the line into the supernatural and the paranormal. But and then I had to meet him immediately. I began writing and asking. And so when I finally did meet with Hunbat's on the solstice during the
3: And he was the Mayan priest, the Mayan priest, mm-hmm. Right?
4: Oh, yeah, absolutely. And Patricia and Daniel Cardona, they run the Cosmic Mystery Schools, but Hunbat's had his own crystal skull. And when I met him, he said, you know, you're not magical. What's inside of you is magical. And, you know, that was my first, I think, moment of bruised ego. I'm like, I'm not magical. I wanted to be magical. We all want to be magical.
3: How old, Sarah, are crystal skulls generally?
4: Well, old as the earth. they're carved. I mean, the Maya and the Aztecs used skull imagery, and they carved stone, jade, obsidian, and other materials into sacred objects. But the

0: Crystal Skull lore. They're old, of course they're old, but I mean, basically we can go back to the early 19th century. And it starts with the Mitchell Hedges skull and others, the Smithsonian skull, but we don't have any real evidence. But I'm not going to say that that doesn't mean something.
1: How did they carve them out so smoothly?
0: Well, they used rotary. It's
1: yeah,
0: modern.
1: They have power
0: it's
1: tools,
0: modern
1: right?
0: Technology. When we look at the documentation is that they were probably used with diamond cutting skills and just it's all modern tooling. There's no evidence that shows that that it's done by ancient hands.
1: Oh, that's an interesting take. What do you mean by that?
0: Well, you know, when we go back to religious and spiritual traditions, okay, and this is like following Isaac too, because almost everywhere skulls and bones have represented mortality, our ancestors, saints, wisdom, initiation, those kinds of things. Christian traditions preserved relics of saints, right? Buddhist and Hindu traditions sometimes bring in human remains or skull imagery as reminders that we are impermanent, that we're going to transcend. But the Mesoamerican civilizations used a lot of skull imagery really extensively. But European Christianity developed, what is that, memento mori? Remember that you will die, basically. Mm-hmm. Different cultures really interpret the image differently. There's a basic message that keeps returning. Life is temporary. What are you going to do with it?
1: But are you saying that they were carved out from ancient mechanical abilities?
0: No, not at all. In fact, quite the opposite. I'm saying that it was modern. Anything ancient that we have that is representing a skull is the tooling on it is completely different.
1: Well, when you say modern, what do you mean by that?
0: Well, I think it's important to go with what the prophecy, right? The 13 skulls prophecy and where that came from. And so we don't know, not anything resembling the documentation that we'd expect for a genuine ancient prophecy. There's no known Maya codex containing the 13 skulls prophecy. And there isn't a recognized pre-Columbian inscription laying out the story either. The crystal skull story accumulated layers during the 20th century. And it really became intertwined with a lot of New Age teachings. And the indigenous attributed prophecies like Atlantis and extraterrestrial narratives that came later. So when somebody says ancient Maya prophecy says that there's 13 crystal skulls, my next question is, you know, which Maya text? And that's where the historical trail becomes really, really thin. But I also want to point out that our crystal skulls today represent a kind of a modern form of ancestor symbolism.
1: What is the legend, Sarah, of the 13 crystal skulls?
0: Mostly that when there are 13 skulls, that when they come together, then we're supposed to have this sacred moment of revelation, aka disclosure, perhaps. It's about a doorway opening, if you will.
1: Have these 13 skulls all been found?
0: No. Okay, so this is where I want to step in with what I do know from a really personal place, because again, I've only had this experience with crystal skulls for about 15 years, and I have my own, and the way I have a 13-pound rose quartz crystal skull, and her name is Leah Rose, and she's traveled. She likes to visit people. She's sat with some of the grandmothers, and.

0: She's been to Sedona. She's sat in a couple of conferences, and so I give her the personality that I feel is best suited for the vibration, the rose quartz vibration, right, of love and that heart-based stuff. But so I have actually met someone who claimed to be part of creating or spreading the 13 Skulls story. And this was in Mount Shasta. And this was what, 2012. My husband was with me. This guy in this crystal store, you know, we walked in because at that point I had a very small jasper, it was carved out of jasper and a crystal skull that I had found at a different store, a different crystal store. But he said to me, "Well, which one of the original 13 crystal skulls do you want? I have like 30 in the back." And
1: Jeez.
0: yeah, what he said though was that he and a few of his friends that were in the selling the crystal trade, which was part of this new age movement that in the new age really isn't new, but he the pushing forward of, and what was it that Isaac said earlier? Somebody said in the first half of your show, George, idols are the marketplace. Like it was all about capitalism and how could they really influence people to buy more crystals and to really get involved with it. So because this 13, the prophecy really asks us to become involved in something and pushing something forward. And I believe what that something is disclosure. So what fascinated me really about this man telling me that he and his friends, back, I think he said it was the late 70s or maybe the early 80s, they came up with this plan to, you know, promote crystals and make it more so that people would make it more so than to make it better for people to become more involved, say at a very personal level with their stones. So like I said, I didn't really care whether his claim was true. Basically, what I did was I found myself sitting across from someone who was essentially saying, you know, this ancient legend, it may not be ancient at all. And, you know, here's the thing, it didn't destroy my interest. It really didn't. It deepened it because then the question for me became, how does a story become sacred? I mean, how many generations have to repeat something before the folklore becomes traditional? And, you know, can a modern myth carry a psychological truth?
1: Well, how many of these 13 skulls have been reunited?
0: Well, 30, I don't know.
1: 30
0: 13.
1: out of 13, you said 30?
0: Well, 13 is really it's like an irresistible number. It carries associations with lunar cycles, transformation, feminine symbolism, and Christian imagery through Jesus,
1: Well,
0: Yeshua,
1: this guy
0: and
1: that you
0: the
1: mentioned, though, can't have all the skulls. I'm sure of that.
0: No, that's just the point. He was being irreverent about it because there's not 13 crystal skulls, whether they're crystal or rose quartz or granite or you know, a different kind of sediment or what have you. The thing is that it was promoting an idea to push something forward, both to promote capitalism, but also to get people really interested in what crystals can do for them. And really, you know, it's really difficult to take the skull imagery and make it irreverent. There's something that happens to us. I mean, it's like we all have a skull, right? I mean, it's like it's again, it represents that whole mortality part of it, and the sacred essence behind it. Well, okay, let's

0: consider a wedding ring. So chemically, nothing happens to the gold during the ceremony, right? But nobody's going to actually argue that the ring means exactly what it meant while it was sitting in the jeweler's case. So the same thing goes with a crystal. We see something when we walk into a store, but a skull makes it far more personal.
1: But
0: So
1: these 13 skulls could be scattered throughout the planet, right?
0: well, absolutely, but that's on the presumption, George, that this prophecy is really a prophecy, because my information was that this was a made-up prophecy in order to promote an idea. So I've always moved forward from that place because it felt the most accurate to me, which is why I began studying skulls. So one of the things that we have to ask ourselves, I mean, this story didn't really become anything until we started this whole, again, this quote unquote New Age, this era of New Age belief. Now, let's go back to Humbat's Men, though. Let's go back to my dream and why it blew up in my face, and I had to find out more.
1: All right.
0: So I had this dream. And then this man appears who is a real man, and he has a real practice, and he's a real Mayan priest. So I go visit him, and he tells me what he tells me. So he has his own teaching about crystal skulls. So we can't ignore the oral tradition of our indigenous people. And that I think is what becomes very important. So did the story, did the myth persist before, or did it get really pushed forward after this whole prophecy, the marketing behind the prophecy began? Like it had to begin somewhere. That's where everyone that I know of comes up against silence.
1: Is the Mayan elder, Humbat's men, still alive?
0: Excuse me. No, he's not. He passed away. Oh gosh. I'm so sorry. I can't remember. I think about
1: 2012.
0: no, he passed away after that. I met him in 2011, 2010. So
1: 2016, it says.
0: okay. Yeah, but it's I have been in contact with Patricia and Daniel Cardona, and they carry on his tradition.
1: Well, back to the skulls for a moment. Are you saying that these 13 skull legends are not real?
0: Well, yeah, that's exactly what I'm saying, but that doesn't make it meaningless. I mean, because I guess yes and no, because historical truth and symbolic truth are not identical things. What I'm saying is that we don't have a meaningful historical basis to fall back on. What we have is this influx of this supposed prophecy. But with regard to 13 skulls coming together, there's no real evidence that that is a true indigenous prophecy or story. We know that the skulls themselves, there may be more than 13. Again, there could be 113. There could be 13. It's that number. It's the number that causes people to become really invested in it. Our brains are extraordinary relationship machines. We name cars. Children give names to stuffed animals, and this is something that endures. When we can really put a personality or something, what do they call that when we give meaning to something that is essentially not sentient or conscious, and then suddenly it becomes that. It's I can say that becoming something psychological doesn't make it trivial.
1: Well, we're going to take a short break, Sarah. When we come back, let's talk about

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14: News. I'm Sue Guzman. President Trump addressing the conflict in Iran on Thursday. He says Tehran is stringing the fighting along, trying to impact the midterm elections. He tells Fox's Laura Ingraham that the Strait of Hormuz is under U.S. purview.
15: You know, we control the Strait. They don't control the Strait. They control nothing. They have 300% inflation. They're not paying their military. They're not paying their law enforcement.
14: Global oil prices briefly topped the $108 a barrel mark on Thursday. Lindsey Clancy's lawyer asking a Massachusetts judge to spare her a second trial for killing her children.
16: Defense attorney Kevin Reddington asking the judge to acquit Lindsey Clancy of first-degree murder charges to prevent a second trial, arguing prosecutors don't have enough evidence and no rational jury could find beyond a reasonable doubt that she had no mental disease or defect.
14: Fox's Kristen Goodwin. 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
17: Johnson City authorities have reported a fatality linked to an incident involving a pedestrian. A city report said 40-year-old Matthew Greer of Irwin was crossing West Market Street just before 9 p.m. Wednesday evening when he was hit by a pickup truck near Hopper Road. Greer later died at an area hospital from his injuries. As part of the preliminary investigation, a police statement said there was no indication that speed, driver distraction, or impairment was a factor in the crash.
1: A local aircraft management company owned by Scott Niswonger has filed a lawsuit against the Greenville Municipal Airport Authority in regard to its lease agreement with the airport. The lawsuit was filed late last week by Sky Knight LLC in Greene County Circuit Court and accuses the airport authority of falsely claiming that the company had failed to pay the appropriate rent amount and fuel flowage fees and was in breach of its lease agreement. Niswonger said in a release that Sky Knight had provided the airport authority with a payment history, canceled checks, and other paperwork that proved the allegations were in error. I'm Jay Patricks.
17: Former Greene County teacher and coach Bobby Broyles has died at the age of 94. Broyles began his career in education in 1955. 4 years later, he was chosen for oversight of a merger that eventually became Chucky Doak High School, where he also served as head boys and girls basketball coach. He was selected earlier this year and was inducted into the TSSAA Hall of Fame in April. I'm Kevin Castle.
11: Tri-Cities forecast partly cloudy, gradually becoming sunny for Friday. High 88, low 65. Rain, possibly a thunderstorm Saturday. High 86, low 65. 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
9: I coughed and I coughed until I choked 24 hours a day. I couldn't even walk across my floor without literally coughing until I would gasp. So I saw three different pulmonologists and they could do nothing. Someone had mentioned to me about a product that President Reagan had taken. I ordered it within 1 week. 1 week, my coughing had stopped since I've taken the carnivora. 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I told them what I'm doing. 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
4: And welcome back, George Norrie, along with the Reverend Sarah Nash, as we talk about crystal skulls. Sarah, if I recall, didn't you bring your crystal skull to our Beyond Belief television taping years ago?
5: I did. That was Leah Rose. And she's quite remarkable. She's the one that came to me in Port Townsend, Washington. I was walking through the small Victorian town there, and in the window there was a beautiful, beautiful rose quartz skull that I didn't see at first. It was my girlfriend who spotted it, and so eventually, you know, we went into the store and I finagled my way. She wasn't for sale, excuse me. And the owner, you know, he kept looking at my girlfriend and myself, and you know, she'd been my best friend for half of my life, actually. And he caved and he let us walk out with it. And, you know, one of my biggest regrets was not just taking ownership of her right at the beginning, because now I have this on again, off again relationship with this beautiful piece of stone. And it's interesting because, you know, she weighs 13 pounds exactly, too. There's that number.
4: That's a good-sized crystal skull.
5: It is. Yeah. What I love about her is that she is carved out of rose quartz. So I think there's a distinction there. Rose quartz and you know, the skulls that people have, because there are so many out there that are there. Some of them are mass produced. Some of them are made very lovingly by craftsmanship. With great craftsmanship by creators that put a lot of love and energy and even like Reiki into the work that they do. But rose quartz in spirituality is about love and compassion and emotional healing. And it's been that way for generations. For me personally, the symbolism of love matters hugely. I don't think spiritual power without love is particularly interesting. Right. I mean, power alone is just power, and love changes its direction. And so she sits on my altar space, and I'm not a witch, okay? The
4: You're
5: minute you
4: reverend.
5: Say altar, people are like, ah. But I light candles for the White Light Express and the people who send in their prayers. We've had thousands and thousands for the last 25 years, probably about 15,000 prayers come in. And I've had so many remarkable stories behind that. But speaking of remarkable stories, one of the things that I did kind of want to head back to was with regard to those prophecies about, you know, the 13 crystal skulls and what mm-hmm. have you. I think more importantly, it's about disclosure. Essentially, when all 13 were supposed to come together, there was going to be this event that would allow something to happen. And so we're all waiting for that something to happen. I think that something is disclosure.
4: That's interesting. And how would the 13 come together? From 13 different individuals who might own them? Some kind of a convention? What do you think?
5: Right? I think there should be. And actually, there are quite a few really amazing conventions.

0: all around the United States and the world, actually, where people bring in their crystal skulls. But, you know, again, what we have, and I'm guilty of this too, this ownership thing. You know, we don't own our skulls, though. And talk to anybody who's a who's an aficionado of the crystal skull mythology and the whole caretaking. We are caretakers. We don't own them. They don't own us. It is a caretaking thing. And, you know, I think the more ego that you have behind what you're doing and the more money behind it, though, I think sometimes the original purpose can get lost. You know, I went to Sedona, and there's this beautiful place out there, and I can't recall what it's called, actually. They have a huge labyrinth, and you and I have talked about labyrinths on a number of occasions, but I think it's a retreat center. They had about 6 or 7 really amazing, huge crystal skulls. A couple of them were larger than Leah. And, you know, 13 pounds of rock, carrying that around. You know, going through airport security is always fun, you know. There have been a couple of times, you know, I have a little, because I carry her with me. I'm not going to check her, of course. But I just, you know, I let them know that I am an ordained reverend. I have my credentials with me. And you know, because they tend to look at you very strangely, like, what is this? Because, and I've seen what it looks like when it goes through the scanner.
1: Yeah, exactly.
0: It always raises alarms. So what I really want to talk about too, though, is the consciousness behind these crystals. I mean, you know, do they have consciousness, or do we apply consciousness to them?
1: And that labyrinth I think you were talking about is called MAGO, M-A-G-O. I'm pretty sure that's it.
0: That doesn't ring a bell, but yeah, there's labyrinths all over the place. I have one. I have a 33-foot labyrinth in my backyard. So
1: this one's 48 feet wide. It's pretty good size. Well, back to the skulls for a moment. Do they possess a certain power about them?
0: Again, you know, I think they act as an amplifier. And so my answer is yes, and no. I mean, technologically, crystals can function within resonant and electronic systems, right? So metaphysically, people have used that word amplifier for a really long time. So psychologically, I mean, suppose you sit before a skull or an object that represents love, your ancestors, or healing, our attention becomes focused then. Your intention becomes focused. And that's kind of my power line right there. You know, the power of positive focused intention. So that's the whole premise of the White Light Express. If we can focus positive energy towards something. And so going back to the quote unquote prophecy, I think ultimately it wasn't just about capitalism creating this mythology around a possibly already standing legend that really didn't have any ground beneath it other than just oral tradition. It's like, how can we create an emotional state? Talk about MK Ultra, okay? This is like the anti-Ultra. It's like, all right, we're going to use our crystals against your mind control. So we're, you know, this is where our emotional state does change. This ritual suddenly has structure to an experience. So even without invoking paranormal physics, something has really been amplified. You. So then the question then is whether anything else has been amplified along with you. And I don't want to take experiencers' experiences away from them. Those are absolutely real.
1: Is it conceivable that these crystal skulls have some kind of consciousness about them?
0: 100%. Yeah, actually enormously.
1: Wow.
0: I mean, if Leah Rose has consciousness, then, you know, it's also amplifying my consciousness. And so then we can go back to, like, I think it was Andrew Cohen who started like the whole movement about what is consciousness. So again, it's that it's

0: that focused intention. So what is consciousness? I mean, consciousness is all around us, and we can anthropomorphize anything. And that was the word that I was looking before the break. It's like, you know, I can anthropomorphize a toothpick, actually. But it's the power of the human imagination. I think it was Stephen King who said, if, you know, if the human mind can conceive of it somewhere, not only is it possible, but probable. So, but remember, power alone is not power. Something has to change its direction. And when we look at something with hatred, that's like a really laser focused kind of, well, it's laser focused and it's hot, and who knows, maybe lasers were used to create some of the quote unquote ancient crystal skulls. That hasn't necessarily been proven, but we can't disprove it either, I don't think. But love is a wider spectrum, and it spreads out into a bigger and softer place. So that consciousness that lives inside hatred or lives inside love, I think it's a very fine line. So we can't ignore either the psychological symbols behind what consciousness is.
1: Is it possible, though, that the crystal skulls could be a communication device?
0: Well, yes, absolutely possible. We know that crystals store information, right? And we know that crystalline materials participate in technologies that process and transmit and store information. But the statement that quartz can be involved in information technology is really different from saying this crystal contains memories of Atlantis. So, but can they be used to, to amplify the experience? Absolutely.
1: Have you ever felt that your crystal skull was trying to communicate with you?
0: You know, to be perfectly honest, you know, when people say honestly, no, I cannot say that I have felt that in a 100% yes, she is trying to communicate with me. I will say that I get this sensation and a feeling. It's like a nudge in my body, in my heart, in my soul. And it's she acts, I believe, as a gatekeeper to certain thoughts and certain feelings that I can use with my clients. I have had experiences in retreats and in workshops where people have been holding her and they'll just cry. They'll just begin to cry and they'll release trauma or pain. And so is she communicating? If we're going to use communication, if we're going to say, okay, I'm having this conversation with George Norrie, am I going to have the same conversation with Leah? No. But, you know, this isn't to say that over distance time, you know, that we can't communicate with each other using our hearts. I think if she is communicating with me and, you know, not with words.
1: Well, what would you say, though, sir? What would you say if you had to speculate on the origin of the crystal skull, but why they were made and carved? What's their purpose?
0: Again, I think it's to bring humanity together so that we can have a shared experience. There has to be love behind it. I don't think it's destructive. I truly don't. And you know, we can put a lot of emphasis on the people have reported visions and impressions. And, you know, some people have had telepathic communication. I'm not going to say that isn't true, but the images and the voices, and especially the emotional experiences, these are all associated with crystal skull meditations. So, but the, the most important thing behind that is that, is it bringing us together or is it dividing us? I, you know, I

0: I think it's bringing us together.
1: Is it conceivable, though, that they are telephones to extraterrestrials?
0: Well, of course it's conceivable. Absolutely. I mean, do we have convincing evidence that crystal skulls are extraterrestrial technology? No. But if we look at the examined famous skull, I'm trying to remember the name of it, but mostly it's okay. So we have human manufactured skulls, not alien manufactured.
1: Right.
0: But there's another question hiding under that. Why do we repeatedly, humans, associate advanced ancient objects with beings from the stars, right? So I think we are absolutely fascinated by the possibility that this intelligence has preceded us. And can aliens use crystal skulls or any crystal, really, right, to communicate with us? Absolutely. Why not? And I think they probably would use a crystal skull because there it has that very human it's an icon of the human existence, of the human self. It's, again, the skull. It's everywhere.
1: What if they are somewhat demonic? Is it possible?
0: You know, I think that is possible, especially with a lot of spiritual worldviews. But this is, okay, so this is where I get really extremely cautious. Human beings interpret these experiences through a vocabulary that is, you know, what they know. So a medieval Christian might say angel or demon, okay? And somebody living today might say extraterrestrial. And a Jungian, such as myself, would describe this as an archetypical presence. But, you know, in this altered state of consciousness, this is where we have to become careful because anything can come through anything. However, I want to point out that if it is a crystal skull, chances are the energy around that, and this is where I get woo-woo, I'm going to become definitively woo-woo. I think we are more protected than other, perhaps, devices or sacred objects. I think other sacred objects might be more open to demonic possession than, say, or doorways than a crystal skull.
1: Sarah, when we come back in a moment on Coast to Coast, we're going to take phone calls with you about crystal skulls right here on Coast to Coast AM.
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2: Closing out the convention, I'm Sue Guzman, Fox News. President Trump with a final message on the second day of the midterm convention in Dallas, Texas.
3: If the Democrats get in, they'll destroy everything that we built. They'll ruin our country. So on Election Day, November 3rd, you got to do me a favor. You got to get out and vote, and you're going to pretend I'm on the ballot. Because in a way, I am on the ballot. Because if they get in, they're going to take away all of the things that we got, and we can't let that happen.
2: Vice President J.D. Vance.
4: So I'm asking you, my fellow Republicans, to remember that this November is so much more than red team versus blue team. It's so much more than having good politicians in Washington. It's about sending a message to the Democratic Party that if you send your crazies, we're going to send you packing.
2: Republicans have been under fire from Democrats as gas prices are on the rise and the conflict with Iran continues. America pauses to remember the September 11th terrorist attacks today. Ceremonies will be held in New York, the Pentagon, and Shanksville, Pennsylvania, where United Flight 93 went down.
5: Earlier this week, officials in Shanksville pushed the need to inform younger Americans about the tragic events. Donna Gibson is the executive director of the Friends of Flight 93 National Memorial.
6: Only 15 states actually require some type of curriculum about 9/11 in the classroom.
5: She said the goal is for schools to teach kids what happened.
6: And then to use the Flight 93 story for inspiration about courage and heroism.
5: Gordon Felt lost his brother Edward on Flight 93. He said the country needs to take on a new challenge because eventually...
7: We won't be here to tell the story. We'll do it as long as we can, but at some point we've got to hand it off to the next generation.
5: Kevin Uretsky, Fox News.
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2: One of the four aircraft taken over by hijackers 25 years ago today crashed into the Pentagon.
14: Five hijackers boarded American Airlines Flight 77 at Dulles, bound for Los Angeles. But as the plane went over Kentucky, the hijackers seized control of the aircraft and turned off the plane's transponder. At 9:37 a.m., the plane flew into the western face of the Pentagon. The 59 on board, aside from the hijackers, were killed. And 125 inside the Pentagon were killed, including children and teachers who were visiting on a school trip. The plane went through three of the Pentagon's five concentric rings, causing a massive fire that took hours to put out. The effort to rebuild the Pentagon took less than a year. It was called the Phoenix Project. Jessica Rosenthal, Fox News.
2: The U.S. is continuing a very strict blockade against Iran.
20: U.S. Central Command says 96 commercial vessels have been turned around as the blockade intensifies. U.S. forces have also allowed more than 50 humanitarian aid vessels to pass through the strait. Israeli Prime Minister Benjamin Netanyahu posted a video of a large explosion showing the destruction of a massive underground Hezbollah tunnel in southern Lebanon. Earlier Earlier in the week, the U.S. military destroyed five Iranian oil tankers near Karg Island. That's Iran's main oil transit hub.
2: Fox's Anita Vogel. The Trump administration has recruited another country to help crack down on drug cartels.
12: Secretary of State Marco Rubio pledged that the United States would not take military action against narcotics traffickers in Latin American countries without the approval of its allies. His comments came shortly after the Peruvian president announced that Peru had joined the so-called Shield of the Americas, a U.S.-led coalition of like-minded countries in the region to carry out joint military operations against drug cartels. Secretary Rubio, on this South American trip, traveled not only through Peru, but also Colombia, which has joined the group, along with a visit to Ecuador.
2: Fox's John Saucier reporting. I'm Sue Guzman. This is Fox News.
15: Tri-Cities forecast partly cloudy, gradually becoming sunny for Friday. High 88, low 65. Rain, possibly a thunderstorm Saturday. High 86, low 65. On the hour, on the half, and when it breaks, Super Talk 92.9. 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
3: And welcome back. George Norrie along with Sarah Nash. Her website is whitelightexpress.org, linked up at coasttocoastam.com. And we'll take your calls this hour. Sarah, why do you think crystal skulls were carved out that way in the first place? What do you think their meaning was?
4: Well, you know, there's a lot of meaning behind that, but you know, talking about meaning, I just want to take a moment, George, if you will, for on this day of remembrance, just to offer up how much we honor those who did lose their lives on September 11th, 2001, for the survivors, the families who still carry their absence, and everyone who ran toward danger to help others. The Neil Young song really just brought it home for me. So may those who died be remembered for how they lived and for who they loved. And may those who remain find strength and comfort and peace. And may we honor them by choosing compassion over hatred, courage over fear, and remembering what humanity is capable of when we stand together.
3: And we could build such an incredible planet if we all got together worldwide. You know that?
4: And I think 13 crystal skulls would be a really good way to start with that if in fact they did exist. And I think, again, if the human mind can conceive of it, somewhere it is possible and probable, and we can make things happen. We can. So it's how do we step into this new great big world of knowledge and everything that's available out there? I mean, even if disclosure happens, right? And it is happening, but people don't know what to trust. So I think crystal skulls give us this ability to trust ourselves. Maybe those of us who are looking into and holding on to these skulls can see a little bit of ourselves within them, and it can be reflected back to us. So, I mean, I am comfortable saying I don't know an awful lot, but I'm less comfortable pretending to be certain about something, because, you know, we can have these powerful experiences, but it doesn't automatically prove or disprove any explanation attached to it. So prophecies aside, I mean, we've had all kinds of prophecies, and some of them just by the sheer sheer force of numbers, 13 or not, you know, some of them are going to come true.
3: Let's go to the phones. Ted, truck driving in Arizona to get us started. Hi, Ted.
5: Hey, George. Hi, Sarah. Hey, Tom and Cornelius and all our other listeners, including Palantir's AI. Just want to say hello to everyone out there.
3: And, there you go.
5: You know, I've been studying up on crystal skulls. I had the good fortune to talk to Sammy. That was Mitchell Hedges' adopted daughter when she was alive. She carried that skull around in a bowling ball bag, and I was considering making a film about it. But the story with Mitchell Hedges is that he's wrote a couple of books about the Bay Islands of Honduras, somewhere where I have a residence, and I just returned from there. We've opened a museum on the island of Yotilla, where I'll be the future librarian. And speaking of books, he wrote a couple books, one called Danger, My Ally, and another one,

done catching sea monsters. So he was basically kind of a BSer, very into marketing stuff. And I believe he got that skull and moved it to Lebanon to have Sammy find it on her birthday, his adopted daughter. But I'm curious, my question was going to be your

0: Harvard Peabody.
1: Right.
0: And he didn't have much to say about it. And I had it appraised, and I just put it in the museum. And fortunately, Tom Brown, the curator, has found matching pieces on our island. So now I know that this legendary lost city of Ciudad Blanca has the same deities as represented in the islands. That's another story altogether. I'm curious about your Maya priest. Was that Belize, Mexico, Yucatan, or Honduras? If you could tell me a little about that. And thanks for your time. And since I'm doing it through a phone, please keep me on.
2: Okay, Ted. Go ahead, Sarah.
1: Thanks, Ted. You know, I think our best bet is to take a look at the cosmic mystery skulls. And, you know, skulls on the brain. The Hunbat's Men was a Mayan, he was a Mayan elder and a priest. And the way he came up through his knowledge, again, it's like there are so many of us who wish to remain in this really humble and unseen place. And I think that's where he started. I don't know his history, and not at the top of my head. I mean, listen, I want everybody to know I have actual ADHD. It's not because it's trendy either. So it's really hard for me to keep facts and names and whatnot. But I did want to really influence people or to tell people to go take a look at Patricia and Daniel's cosmic mystery skulls, because they've carried on the teaching of Hunbat's. They worked with him for years and years. And Daniel he's a board certified psychiatrist or psychologist. So, I mean, and also a martial arts expert. So I think it's very important to understand that they're carrying forward his traditions. I did get to meet Hunbat's daughters, beautiful, beautiful young women in Ohio at the Great Serpent Mound. And I met him twice there. So I wish I had more information for you, Ted, but the information that I have is limited from my own personal experience.
2: Let's go to first time caller Dave in Florida. Hello, David. Go ahead.
3: Yeah. Hi. Is this George?
2: It is.
3: Oh, hi. I'm Dave. You already said that. When I was a child, I had crystal radios, and the bigger the crystal was, the more reception I could get from the radio. They needed no batteries, no nothing. They used to sell them on fold-up tables in downtown Chicago. My dad bought me one that looked like a ballpoint pen, had one little earpiece, and an alligator clip that I'd hook to the radiator in a 100-unit apartment building, and sometimes I'd get Australia off the clouds and stuff. Has anybody ever tried just putting a stick-on headphone and a stylus to rub across the crystal? I mean, like I said, the bigger the crystal, the more reception and the further I could hear stuff.
2: Interesting question. What do you think, Sarah?
1: That is a really interesting question. I'm like, I'm sitting here, I'm writing this down. I'm actually going to try that. You know, I've got so many friends. And in fact, a very dear friend of mine was, he was an engineer in the Navy, and he's very, he's pretty smart when it comes to electronics. So I'm definitely going to try that. I'm sure somebody has done that somewhere. I have to admit that most of my studies with crystal skulls have been in meditation and not in actual listening. But now I want to. This is exciting. Yeah, this is good. I'm definitely going to try that. That's a great idea.
2: Let's go to Adam in Mississippi. Adam, go for it.
4: Hey, George. Hey, I had to call in for my question, but before that, I wanted to say, during the Civil War, the Illuminati had been long since disbanded, and they bounced back in 1898. The grassroots movement, and then they finally took power in 1933. So the South did not have any shape, form, or any funding from the Illuminati at that time at all.
2: Okay.
4: And the Confederacy did not either. So I just wanted to, because I'm doing a little research, but here's my question. Yeah. So did you notice the crystal skulls and Bega spears are really old?

0: And is there a connection somehow? And another thing is the crystal skull the face of the Santa Moretti?
1: What's a Santa Moretti?
0: It's the Halloween religion of the Mexican culture.
1: The Santeria.
0: Yeah.
1: Santeria, you mean. All right, go ahead, Sarah.
2: Well, honoring the Day of the Dead, and again, here it is. You're asking me things off the top of my head, and I can't throw it out there with you, but I know exactly what you're talking about. You know, that is definitely one of the ways of ancestor worship. And in fact, it's interesting. I'm you can't see it now, but I'm wearing, you know, the same thing on my T-shirt right now. I actually have a sleeve of tattoos, and I have several of those skulls on my arm, because it's part of who I am and what I practice. So, you know, there we go again with the ancestor worship. So, and what does it really bring forward? See, the Day of the Dead is really a very beautiful, beautiful time. It is not meant to be scary. It is not meant to be something to be, it is actually an incredibly sacred time for our, for that culture.
1: Let's go to Mayette in New York. Hello, Mayette.
3: Thank you so much. Such an excellent program. And I have to just say this. I am so relieved that you and Tom got us the voice of Cornelius. Cornelius, please call me, because you sound kind of strained and anxious. So, you know, we need to put our two heads together for what you need there. But my question, Reverend, I have a brief three-part question. First, I'd like to know how you cleanse and charge the skull, and how the name came about, and also what stones that you amplify it with. I'd also like to know, because it is a form of divination. I have a crystal ball. I'm about to have a black obsidian mirror, and it can be used for yoga, meditation, healing. So I'd like you to talk about that aspect. And lastly, as a Jungian psychologist, that really got my attention. And I came across it recently in reading Patrick King's book, How to Read People Like a Book. And he brings up Jung regarding the shadow. And so explain to very, very smart coasties what the shadow is, how we all have it, and what you can do to heal it, in a manner of speaking. And if you have my questions, George, I hope he's had his ears peeled. I'll listen over the air. Thank you so much.
1: All right, Sarah, take the last question first, and then we'll go to the other two.
2: Okay. Well, I mean, her 3-point, actually it was 4 points, you know, cleansing and charging crystals. There are so many different ways. And I think, of course, that you want to follow your own culture's way of doing that. But I think in general, I am a huge fan of moon bathing. You know, I'm one of those weirdos that actually puts gallons of water out there in crystal jugs. And I use that in my cooking and taking care of my animals, et cetera, et cetera. But cleansing under a full moon, full moonlight. I also really recommend quickly, you know, sage is always for blessing in my tradition. You don't want to cleanse something with sage. If you want to cleanse something, use holy water. If you can, you know, holy water is something basically you can just pray over, and it becomes holy. How about that? But cleansing is Palo Santo, frankincense, myrrh, those kinds of things. Cedar is very good for cleansing. Blessing, you want to use sage. So cleansing and blessing and charging, and also just, I think, here we go again. It's like I've got the woo on one side, and on the other side, you know, I have the common sense thing. As for the kinds of crystals that I put around my various crystal skulls, and again,

0: This is where I have to go with that internal kind of sensation and feeling. I think all of us know somehow where true north is. So we're guided towards something. Some people use muscle testing. And for you really smart coasties, and you all are, I don't care, all of you are. If you're listening to this show, then you know how to be part of something really, really good. But I would recommend selenite. Selenite around any crystal is really or just, you know, I have a Himalayan, however you say that. I have one of those lamps in every room in my house, actually. And I got them when they were really cheap, by the way, way back when. I have people come visit me and they're like, wow, where'd you get these? Like years ago, before they were popular. And, you know, to make a long story even longer, or a long explanation, for the final part of that question with regard to Jungians, the idea of the shadow, you know, I want to actually segue away from that, because I'm not entirely certain that I know that I brought it up with regard to looking at our skull and having ourselves reflected back at us. But the shadow, I think, and in my training and in what I know, is not something to fear. It is something to know and to sit inside of and to get to understand from a really visceral place too. It is a very real part of who and what we are. And this is why when people talk about fear, fear is not evidence of anything. And in fact, F-E-A-R, fear, is false evidence appearing real. And I think that's what the shadow is.
1: And how did you get the name Leah Rose for your skull?
0: Right. Actually, I didn't. That was my girlfriend. She picked when we went to the store in Port Townsend. She kept hearing the name Leah, and it was something that she heard. And the rose part of that was because of the rose quartz, I believe. And the name Leah Rose has always just stuck with it. And I haven't felt anything different or heard anything different, actually. So,
1: did you ever get the feeling that it was staring at you?
0: All the time. All the time. In fact, I've caught her sitting here on my desk, and occasionally the light will shift and change, and her expression will shift and change too. And, you know, is that my mind playing games on me? No. No, it's hard, cold fact. The light's changing in the room.
1: The eyes don't blink on you, do they?
0: I'm looking at her right now and waiting for that to happen. No, they don't, actually. They wink, though, occasionally.
1: Her lips don't move?
0: No. In fact, here's the interesting thing. Crystal skulls don't have lips, you know?
1: Really?
0: No. So, you know, it's these sacred objects that we have are very important to keep in a category of that element of being sacred. We can do that with a rosary. We can do that with a ceremonial cup, you know, the chalice, you know, all these legends that we have around these objects. But I want people to remember that they don't need to make something ancient in order to make it meaningful.
1: We're going to come back and wrap things up with you, Sarah, in just a moment, right here on Coast to Coast AM.
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3: News. I'm Ted Lindner. Today marks 25 years since the terrorist attacks on New York City, Washington, D.C., and Shanksville, PA. Fox's Kevin Cork.
4: Remembrance, reflection, and renewed warnings about the threats that still face our country. New York City's Mayor Zoran Mamdani, meantime, attended a memorial mass at St. Patrick's Cathedral in New York Wednesday night as controversy continues over his participation in this year's 9/11 observances.
3: Vice President J.D. Vance will also be in New York City at Ground Zero and will join the former living presidents. President Trump will pay his respects at the Pentagon. Lindsey Clancy's lawyer asking a Massachusetts judge to spare her a second trial for killing her children.
5: Defense attorney Kevin Reddington asking the judge to acquit Lindsey Clancy of first-degree murder charges to prevent a second trial, arguing prosecutors don't have enough evidence and no rational jury could find beyond a reasonable doubt that she had no mental disease or defect.
3: Fox's Kristen Goodwin. 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
6: In Tennessee, state regulators have claimed that BWXT was not in compliance with regulations following an unintentional wastewater discharge in Jonesboro on August 24th. State leaders have also said the company was not in compliance with regulations. Regulators have asked BWXT to provide information detailing all actions taken since the discharge by October 9th. I'm Rick Allen.
7: 2 weeks after her death, the first posthumous record release from Dolly Parton comes with a touch of Southwest Virginia flavor. According to a report in Rolling Stone, Dolly laid down the vocals for Ready to Ride at her studio during the COVID pandemic in 2022. The song was made famous in 1964 by the historic Stanley Brothers of Dickinson County, Ralph and Carter, both members of the Country Music Hall of Fame. Ready to Ride is just one of the selections on an all-star tribute album celebrating 80 years of music of the Carter Brothers that will be released next month. It also includes remakes by Willie Nelson, Dierks Bentley, the Nitty Gritty Dirt Band, and the duo of Steve Martin and Ed Helms.
8: Not bad for a bunch of hobos.
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9: Tri-Cities forecast partly cloudy, gradually becoming sunny for Friday. High 88, low 65. Rain, possibly a thunderstorm Saturday. High 86, low 65. On the hour, on the half, and when it breaks, Super Talk 92.9. 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
10: Godless communism is a mortal threat that must be extinguished without delay. 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
1: We'll be back to wrap things up with Sarah Nash in a moment as we talk about Crystal Skulls Beyond Belief. 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
2: Yeah, we sure did. 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
2: And welcome back to George Norrie along with Sarah Nash. Sarah, thank you for being on the program. When does your book, The Endarkenment Principle, come out?
3: I'm looking to the beginning of early 2027, so early next year. My book is basically about what happens after the veil of ignorance lifts.
2: Doing what you're doing. You're doing a great job for us. And by the way, when discussing angels, guides, and loved ones in the spiritual realm, you got to include the direct voice of medium, the late Hans Christian King.
4: I want to hear that voice. Hi, Hans.
5: There you are.
4: There you are. How have you been?
5: I've been absolutely wonderful. Thank you for asking.
4: It's always great to hear your voice.
5: Thank you. It's been a while.
4: Oh, my God. It has. I remember we had lunch. Yeah. Then I think you were on the show back in February of 2012. And then you joined the other side for a while and then came back from the spirit world or something.
5: I just needed a vacation.
4: Well, that's good.
5: Good to hear your voice, my friend. Of course, I can hear you all the time. I can hear you every night.
4: That's right. Where are you living these days?
5: Well, believe it or not, I'm still in Asheville for half the year, and I'm in Mexico for the other half.
4: Oh, you are? Wow.
5: Yeah, I'll be leaving out of here. Well, I've had a home there now for 19 years. So
4: are you going to crawl over a wall when you come back, or what?
5: I don't think so.
4: Oh, my hands. I got to tell you, so much going on in this country over the years that we've last talked. But your new work, Guided, is fantastic. And I got it in two forms. I got it in the hardcover and the paperback.
5: Yeah, I think we sent you the galley, and then we sent you the paperback.
4: Yeah, we got both of them. So that's cool. And
5: proud of it. It's probably one of the finest things that I've ever been able to bring forward from spirit to the public. And it's just, I think it's beautifully created, and I'm very, very proud of it. It took us 10 years.
4: Well, what was so amazing is I really didn't realize 60 years you've been doing this. Wow.
5: Yeah.
4: Michael,
5: yeah, since I was 12.
4: I was going to say, what were you, 10 years old when you started?
5: Just about 12. Yeah, and I'll be 74 on my next birthday.
4: How did this all happen for you?
5: You know, people always ask me that. It's a wonderful question, and my answer is I didn't know it wasn't. I always had it. I thought everybody had the same thing that I did. I didn't realize that I was not better then, but, you know, a little unique. And so I would talk to the spirit, and then, you know, they would say, tell so-and-so this or tell so-and-so that. I think when I really knew that spirit got their attention is when they told me when Christmas where my parents had hidden all the presents in the neighbor's garage. And I said, I know where those presents are. They're in so-and-so's garage. And he happened to be a policeman, is our next door neighbor. And they said, how could he know that? Well, I didn't, you see. I was told that. I myself can do nothing. I listen and I give the information out to the spirit. And that's what this book has enabled me to do. You know, this is 60 years accumulation of teachings and truths.
4: Are the same spirits that were with you then still with you now?
5: Absolutely. Now, it's a very good question because, George, what they do from time to time, based on who the client is, some are gifted a little better with working with this kind of a situation or that kind of a situation. Most often they join together in giving a statement to someone with all of their intentions to bring everything in.

0: one particular guidance. Sebastian is my main guide. I've had him since I was 3 years of age. And they really have a contingency and a plan for everything in your life because they have the other half of your blueprint. You know, they have a copy in the spirit, and you have your copy, which was stapled to you behind when you were born.
1: Can we move and alter these events in our lives based on what spirits would tell us?
0: One of the great gifts that the universe gives us is free will. And while the lessons remain the same, George, how you go about getting there can be altered to suit any way that you want. And spirit will help you if you say, no, I really like doing it this way. Even though they may have had it planned this way, they will go over here and listen to you and do it your way. And, you know, in case you fall on your face, they have that contingency plan to come along and bail you out of that. But, yeah, you can, you know, if people always say, well, can you change your dharma? Well, one of the things you do with changing your dharma is be conscious of everything that comes out of your mouth. Be conscious of how you treat other people because you're literally compounding your dharma. You're not careful.
1: Well, and we are at a time period right now, Hans. It's worse, I think, than what it was 5 years ago when we last talked and even before that.
0: I absolutely agree with you. I absolutely agree with you. I'm utterly amazed. I'm not going to get into politics. I don't do that. But I am utterly amazed at what is happening to certain parts of the world.
1: Well, I mean, you look at the big picture. So what is the big picture for us over the next 5 or 10 years?
0: All right. I hope everybody can hear this. This sounds kind of corny, but it's true. You cannot shine the dark and the light. The light will always prevail, even though it may get pitch black. The light will pierce the dark always. It always has. It always will. But man's inhumanity to his fellow man is shocking. That's the only, you know, the only thing I can say.
1: When you live outside of this country, George.
0: Yeah, when you live outside of this country, you see how, when you look back and you watch the news and you look back, you see how divided the country is. You see how angry people are. And it will change. That's a guaranteed fact. It will change.
1: For the better.
0: Oh, absolutely.
1: That's
0: George,
1: good.
0: Absolutely. Because if I thought that this is what there was, I'd have been out of here years ago. I know better.
1: We're coming up to a season, the Christmas time, which one of my favorite times. And I always remember, Hans, the book, It's a Wonderful, the movie, It's a Wonderful Life, Jimmy Stewart. And there were so many messages in that movie. If you really looked at the movie.
0: Right. Very subtle, some of them.
1: Yep. And it reminds me a lot about you and your teachings because, you know, you have preached, and I don't mean in a ministerial role, but you have preached the goodness of humanity.
0: Yes.
1: I think as long as I've known you, and I got to believe way before that. Am I right?
0: Yes. I believe in the goodness of humanity because I know that each one of us is a representative of the Great Spirit. Each one of us are just, I like to say we're just baby angels having a human experience. I'm sure you've heard put it in different ways. But we're just baby angels having a human experience. So that we, our source, our resource, which is part of what this book is about, tells us how to go back and connect with that resource and learn that we're not alone. But the media, and George, I'm going to get myself in trouble here, but I think social media needs to be redirected towards a lot more good than it is doing to them.
1: Oh, I think you're right. Absolutely.
0: Especially the children. Yeah. I'm very concerned for the children, to be very honest with you. I'm going to be doing a book for children down the road here. I have to say, give a shout out to Simon and Schuster. They have absolutely been wonderful to me.
1: Good publishers.
0: Yeah, they are just absolute angels for me, and I'm very grateful for all they have done.
1: And speaking of angels, are spirit guides angels, or is that something
0: else? No. Angels, you know, the good book says that God will send the angels to take charge over you. You know, so there's angels in England where I found out exactly who I was and what I did. They're called guides, okay? I have what's called in English controls. Controls are the guides that help me to help the others.

0: one thing I'd like everybody to know that no matter how dark it looks, they have an avenue out of it. No matter what it looks like, I don't care what it looks like, there is a way that you can bring yourself back into your own light, reconnect with your own source. Because we've lost our connection, George. I'm sure you believe that.
1: Oh,
0: We've lost our connection to source. And what the book is about, what my life has been about, is reminding people who they really are. See, I learned a long time ago from Spirit that who someone was and their behavior are entirely two different things.
1: Well, I think we've also lost our way.
0: We have. We've absolutely lost our way. We've gotten so far away from truth, so far away from kindness, from generosity of heart, generosity of spirit. You know, when I travel and I go to other countries, I see what we would consider the poorest of the poor. They're always smiling, George.
1: Yeah.
0: They're always smiling. They're always happy. How are you, Mr. King, today? These people don't have 25 cents. But that's not where their happiness comes from.
1: They're happy inside.
0: They're happy inside. And that's what I'm talking about. Returning people to their source will make an enormous difference. As you know, I've seen over 60,000 people, George, in one-hour sessions, half-hour sessions, 60,000. And I have watched the consistency that the truth that Spirit gives them has in their life. Their fears disappear. Their anger disappears. When they understand that they're not here by accident, but by design, and what the heck is the design? Well, that's part of my work. We show you what the design is for you, and that's what the book is about, so we can reach more people and help explain it to them.
1: As a direct voice medium, do you also get a lot of spirits coming to you saying, I need to get this word out? I need people to understand this?
0: Absolutely.
1: How does that happen?
0: I have a certain channel that I go to, and I leave myself available for where they may be coming from. So I don't just work daily with individuals. I also work with world events. And so Spirit comes to me and tells me, I mean, I'm just one of many. I'm sure you're one of the same as I am. And they come to you and they say, you know, this is important to us. See if you can add a positive voice to this or add a positive voice. As I remember when they were tearing down the Berlin Wall, Spirit was very involved with that.
1: Mm-hmm.
0: I think I talked to you at lunch about that.
1: Right.
0: That's why I think your show does such an incredible job. It's because it shines many lights on one subject. So if somebody doesn't look at it this way, they might look at it that way. And so you bring these different people and authors and professionals on board to help people to see what can be. I am not a conspiracy theorist. I have friends that are, and I love them to pieces, but I'm personally not. I believe, from working with Spirit this long, that the master plan is so huge that the light governs the master plan. Therefore, we cannot fail. But our mind chatter, I'll be known when I pass over one of these days, not hopefully not too soon, but when I pass over, I will be known for discussing the mind chatter. I said on a show, George, you know, 3 or 4 years ago, a TV show, they asked me what I thought the most destructive force in the universe is. So I said, human mind chatter.
1: Oh, there's no doubt. Yeah.
0: And when we learn to control human mind chatter, we learn to control anger, hatred, greed, and open ourselves up to all the possibilities that are there for humanity.
1: What,
0: we are basically a good people.
1: Why do you think the hatred and everything that's going on right now has magnified itself so much since 5, 10 years ago?
0: There is a huge dividing line between, and I've said this now for at least 5 years, if we don't get the inequality in income, in health care, in care period, if we don't get that adjusted to down from where the top 1 or 10% or whatever is raking in all the money and the middle class is getting nothing and the poor people are getting even less, then at some point you're going to have anger. That anger will lead to some kind of a revolution, and I think that's exactly what you see happening now.
1: I call it this divide between the haves and the have-nots.
0: Absolutely, George, absolutely. And it has brought down other great empires. We need to be aware, and we need to be careful.
1: Say what you will about Saudi Arabia, and boy, there's lots of things
0: to
1: say.
0: There's a lot to say.
1: They at least know the secret to keep their little kingdom going and keep the sheiks of Saudi Arabia.

0: the Al Sauds, in power, because they do distribute a lot of the wealth to the people of Saudi Arabia.
1: The same in Abu Dhabi and the United Arab Emirates. They take the wealth and they share it with their people.
0: Call it buying them off, whatever you want to call it.
1: I don't care what it is, but it raises the quality, George, of the human beings in the kingdoms. We don't do that here. We let...
0: I think in Alaska...
1: Yeah. Alaska shares its oil revenue.
0: That's right. Isn't that amazing?
1: Yeah. They cut a check for every legal resident of the state of
0: Alaska.
1: Alaska, thank you.
0: We should do that here as a nation.
1: We have the money to do it. It's not that we don't have the money. We have the money. And but I have been a big champion of social injustice. I think injustice, allowing poor people to exist in our nation at 40-some million is unexplainable to the rest of the world. We can't explain ourselves.
0: And they're homeless.
1: I was taking a taxi ride the other day to the airport in Cancun. And a taxi driver, a fellow by the name of Jose, he said to me, "Can I ask you, sir, a question?"
0: And he was Mexican?
1: He was Mexican. He was driving the taxi. And he says, "Why are the people in your country so afraid of everything?" He said, "For heaven's sakes, who's coming to get you?" He said, "I was visiting in your country," he said, "with my wife and daughter." He said, "We took her to Disneyland."
2: The late Hans Christian King, I miss him. For Dan Galante, Tom Danheiser, Sue Trikas, Lex Lonehood, Sean Latasore, Alec Fernandez, Tim Banal, Mary Berry, George Knapp, Richard Serrett, and Connie Wallace, I'm George Norrie, somewhere out there on Coast to Coast AM. We'll see you on our next edition. Until then, be safe, everyone.

0: 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Here's a look at what's coming up around the Tri-Cities. 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

0: I was late. 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
3: A day of remembrance. I'm Ted Lindner, Fox News. 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Fox's Tanya J. Power is in New York with more.
4: On September 11th, 2001, 19 hijackers associated with the terror group Al-Qaeda began a series of attacks on targets in the U.S., the deadliest terror attacks on American soil in the country's history. Almost 3,000 lives were taken that day at the World Trade Center towers in New York City, the Pentagon in Washington, D.C., and near Shanksville, Pennsylvania, where United Flight 93 crashed when passengers attempted to retake the plane. This year, there's an additional moment of silence at the 9/11 observance ceremony in New York City to honor the thousands of people who've been lost since the attacks due to 9/11-related illnesses. In New York City, Tanya J. Powers, Fox News.
3: President Trump back in Washington, D.C., will be paying his respects at the Pentagon later this morning. Vice President J.D. Vance will be in New York City at Ground Zero and will join the former living presidents, including former President George W. Bush, who, of course, was in the White House on that fateful morning 25 years ago. Various speakers taking the stage in Dallas Thursday night for the final night of the midterm convention. None bigger than the keynote address from President Trump as he spoke on Thursday night to end the whole festivities.
5: Our country has never done better. We're taking in trillions of dollars. There's never been any country, not even close, that's come anywhere near. So it's $5,000 for every adult. We love our adults. It's about time we take care of our adults.
3: Before President Trump, Vice President J.D. Vance was up on stage. The midterm elections are now less than 2 months away. 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
3: A New York City firefighter reflecting on the fellow FDNY members lost 25 years ago at Ground Zero from the station where he still works, Fox's Grinnell Scott.
8: Sal Organo is a firefighter at 10 House across the street from where the Twin Towers once stood, but he wasn't there on 9/11. He was assigned to a station in Brooklyn, but rushed back to eventually learn six of his fellow firefighters were among the first on scene and died in the attack. 2.5 decades later, Organo is still at 10 House, the last left of those assigned there in 2000. 2001. He said he and his fellow FDNY members still welcome visitors who want to see the small station near Ground Zero. Argano is 65 now and drives the engine for Ten House. He says he's not ready to retire and will keep telling the story of 9/11 and his station's connection to it. In New York, Gernal Scott, Fox News.

0: President Trump, after the remembrances and ceremonies for 9/11, will be flying out to Ireland. Fox's Jonathan Savage taking a look at the trip.
1: Things could get awkward in Dublin this weekend. President Trump will be hosted by the Irish Prime Minister, or Taoiseach, Micheál Martin, and President Catherine Connolly. In her election campaign, she called President Trump a bully and admitted having a trust problem with America. There are also expected to be protests against the president's visit. He's expected to take in some of the Irish Open golf tournament, with rumours the president will present the winner's trophy on Sunday evening. Jonathan Savage, Fox News.
0: And Canadian Prime Minister Mark Carney signaling that Canada may hold off on further retaliation against President Trump's latest trade measures. Carney calling them relatively modest compared to earlier U.S. actions. The comments come 2 days after Washington escalated the ongoing trade dispute by banning some Canadian dairy products and motorcycles and most alcoholic beverages after the Canadian retaliatory tariffs took effect. The president also moved to shut Canadian products out of large long-term U.S. government contracts. I'm Ted Lindner. This is Fox News.
2: Tri-Cities forecast partly cloudy, gradually becoming sunny for Friday. High 88, low 65. Rain, possibly a thunderstorm Saturday. High 86, low 65. On the hour, on the half, and when it breaks, Super Talk 92.9. 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

0: From the heartland of America and the gateway to the West, good morning, good evening, wherever you may be across the nation, around the world. I'm George Norrie, and this is Coast to Coast AM. Later tonight, the power of crystal skulls. Here's what's happening. The U.S. Central Command said that American forces have redirected 96 commercial vessels to ensure total compliance with the ongoing blockade of Iranian ports. More than 50 vessels supporting humanitarian aid have been allowed to pass through, according to CENTCOM. With more on today's activities, here's our Tom Danheiser. Tommy, what's up?
1: Well, George, CENTCOM has confirmed the 96 commercial ships traveling into or out of Iranian ports have been redirected, and the 50 vessels carrying humanitarian aid have been allowed to pass through the Strait of Hormuz. The maritime enforcement coincides with active exchanges in the Persian Gulf and Gulf of Oman, where U.S. forces recently destroyed multiple Iranian oil tankers following missile attacks targeting American naval warships. The conflict between the U.S. and Iran has reached its highest level of escalation since the war began 6 months ago. Yemen's Iran-backed Houthi rebels are advancing along the Red Sea coast and threatening to gain more leverage over the Bab el-Mandeb Strait, a strategic waterway located between the Arabian Peninsula and the Horn of Africa and one of the world's most important trade routes. The Houthis reported about 40 airstrikes were launched by Saudi Arabia following their attacks on oil facilities and civilian infrastructure. U.S. President Donald Trump has said the U.S. is winning its conflict with Iran and suggested renaming the Strait of Hormuz after himself. Meanwhile, Secretary of State Marco Rubio said the U.S. military will continue targeting Iranian oil tankers in retaliation for attacks on American warships and in a bid to squeeze Tehran economically. And there we go, George.
0: All right. Thank you, Tom. Travelers could soon be allowed to bring full water bottles through some airport security checkpoints, a major shift from longstanding airport security restrictions. The TSA is weighing

0: whether to allow TSA pre-check passengers to bring water bottles through security checkpoints, according to reports. The change would apply to a select number of airports across the United States. Lindsey Clancy's attorney is asking a judge to acquit her after a mistrial was declared on Friday, arguing the trial evidence was legally insufficient to prove she was criminally responsible for killing her children. The 36-year-old Clancy faced three counts of first-degree murder in connection with the slayings of her children, 5-year-old Cora, 3-year-old Dawson, 8-month-old Callan, who were discovered strangled at the family's home in January of 2023. The judge, William Sullivan, declared a mistrial Friday after jurors could not agree on a unanimous verdict, with the panel split 11-1. Sad story there. Annual U.S. cancer deaths tied to alcohol consumption more than doubled over a 3-decade period, according to a recent study led by researchers at the Sylvester Comprehensive Medical Center at the University of Miami. Researchers analyzed more than 30 years of data from the Global Burden of Disease study to track the trends. Recent U.S. food recalls, including products contaminated with salmonella, listeria, undeclared allergens, foreign objects, with multiple notices issued by the FDA and USDA in August, September of this year. They include jalapenos, powdered milk, cinnamon, cookies, candies, eggs, shrimp, and various prepared foods, as reported in FDA recall alerts and foodsafety.gov listings. Food safety coach Jeff Nelkin is with us here. Jeff, are we doing a good job catching this stuff? It seems like it happens after the fact.
1: Well, you know, we're doing a better job. We have fewer people involved, so there have been cutbacks. So there are both two sides to the argument that, A, we're cutting back staffing so that it slows down our response time. And then, of course, looking at and interviewing people takes several weeks of processing. So there's just a wide variety of concerns that we have to start taking a look at. And especially if you're cutting back staffing in these areas and that you are concerned, it gives you the impression that this is the point at which the highest level of people not being trusting of what's going on when it comes to food safety, you know, for all the people in our country.
0: Jeff, what was it that got you involved in food safety?
1: I went to school a long time ago and went into food technology. And part of the food safety program was looking at how to extend the life of food. And I was always curious why, you know, chemicals were involved. And the people involved said, Jeff, it's all about longevity. The longer you can keep food on the shelf, the more profits we make.
0: And what's that new website you got, Jeff?
1: Jeff Nelkin at foodsafety.com.
0: That's your email. What's the website?
1: Just Jeff Nelkin at cs.com.
0: All right, great. Thank you, Jeff. And here's Kevin Randall, of course, with his weekly report on what's going on in the skies. He's a retired Army Lieutenant Colonel, served 3 wars for us. Kevin, what's up?
2: Well, good evening, George.
0: Hi, buddy.
2: There are times when an interesting older cold case becomes hot again, such as the case of the UFO encounter from Cherry Creek, New York on August 19, 1965. The initial investigation was conducted by Jeffrey J. Gow of the old NICAP organization. He was on the scene within a matter of hours conducting interviews with the witnesses, and even the Air Force indirectly used his research in their investigation. According to the Project Blue Book record card, I quote, a silver object 50 feet long and 30 feet thick, end quote, was reported by Harold Butcher, the 16-year-old witness. He said that he had been in the barn milking the cows when the bull began to make a lot of racket, and I quote again, like I have never heard come from the animal before, end quote. Butcher went to the window to see what was bothering the bull, and beyond it was a football-shaped object. He said that as it descended, the radio in the barn was filled with static and the motor of the tractor that ran the milking machine failed. There were other EM effects reported, and there was a red vapor that drifted down from the UFO. The sighting was corroborated by his brother, Robert. others who initially

We ran outside, didn't see the UFO. Neighbors did report interference with their televisions. Gal reported that Kathleen Broham and three others watched the UFO when it returned about 30 minutes later. Five Air Force investigators were on the scene the next day. Although they found a purplish fluid, the consensus was that it was terrestrial. A state trooper found several places where the sod had been disturbed, where the UFO had hovered the night before. In the end, the Air Force labeled the cases unidentified. I found the case interesting because of the multiple witnesses, the EM effects, and the possible landing traces. All interesting effects of the landing, but nothing that was concrete. Then in 1996, Robert Gagansky, using Gao's report as a baseline, began his own investigation. He noted other sightings in the area at the time, which added a note of credibility to the initial sighting. Gagansky learned about the holes that Butcher had found in 1965. The holes were 2 to 3 feet deep and might have been made by the UFO's landing gear. More importantly, however, Gagansky learned of a man named Charlie Kerr, who said the flying saucer had landed on his property, which was about 2 miles from the Butcher farm. Gagansky said that he had been unable to find Kerr after so many years. Then, while

0: the size of the object. The oval sat on three legs. A ladder dropped out, and a small humanoid in a shiny silver suit climbed down. Kerr estimated that he was between 30 and 42 inches tall. He walked beneath the UFO, reached up for about 30 seconds, and then returned to the ladder. Once inside, the ladder retracted. Kerr's wife called the local police, and Air Force officers arrived to investigate. There, they found some impressions where the UFO had landed, but Kerr didn't remember if plaster casts had been made. Before they left, one of the airmen said to Kerr, and I quote, "You didn't see a thing," end quote. Galganski reported some of the details from his 2009 telephone interview with Kerr differed from those of his 2011 in-person interview. Galganski thought it might be the vagaries of a long-term memory. Galganski concluded that Kerr seemed sincere and didn't elaborate on his memories, and that's what we have for tonight, George.
1: And Kevin, how's your new book, UFO Sightings and Alien Visitations, doing?
0: It's doing really good, and I thank you for the help and the mention of the book. And I would like to mention that a book that I did, a science or action adventure book, Global War, just dropped last week as well. So I've got two books that just came out.
1: Good for you, and thank you for what you do. Kevin Randall with his weekly UFO report. Tomorrow marks the 25th anniversary of the tragic 9/11 attack. Nearly 3,000 people lost their lives. Take a moment tomorrow to reflect that we will never, ever forget what they went through and what we've all gone through since then. 25 years, it's hard to believe. On our Friday show, we will talk with a survivor of 9/11, by the way. In a moment, the Illuminati. What is it and who is it? When we come right back on Coast to Coast AM.
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1: And welcome back to Coast. George Norrie with you. Isaac Weishaupt with us, an author, researcher, and podcaster. His work explores the hidden meanings behind pop culture, conspiracies, esoteric philosophy. Isaac has a background in engineering and a deep interest in occult systems, which help him bridge the gap between mainstream entertainment and the arcane by decoding the symbols, rituals, and belief systems woven into films, music, and celebrity culture. He was last on Coast to Coast about several months ago with Richard Serrett. Hello, Isaac. Welcome back.
7: Hey, George. My pleasure to be back here, and talking to you is a real honor for me, so thank you very much.
1: Looking forward to this. How did you get involved studying

0: The Illuminati.
1: Well, you know, I was born and raised in the 80s and 90s, so I was always intrigued by the pop culture elements of secret societies and aliens and that kind of thing, right? With shows like X-Files. And it was I was in the military. I was stationed over in South Korea doing a short tour when 9/11 happened. And one of the guys I worked with was telling me that I needed to read a book about the Illuminati and the New World Order by a guy named Bill Cooper. So I get back to the States and I buy Behold a Pale Horse, and I still got it. It's the first edition. And that book opened my mind up to all these kinds of, at the time, very exotic ideas. I didn't even know what any of these secret societies were. And then I got into researching David Icke and watching his lectures, and all this sort of became a fascination with me, an obsession of trying to understand what was going on with all of these groups. And in 2011, I started a blog, which it's IlluminatiWatcher.com, which I'm saying that because I got to explain my name, because I know to the astute listener, they're going to say, "Hey, wait a minute, this guy's name is Isaac Weishaupt? That's related to Adam Weishaupt, the founder of the Illuminati." Well, it's a pseudonym, okay? That's not my real name.
0: Okay.
1: It was a very foolish pseudonym I chose many years ago. But yeah, I was always fascinated by these like secret machinations, and I just always knew there was something going on beneath the surface, right? Like I was raised watching Stanley Kubrick movies. I saw Eyes Wide Shut in the theater in 99, and you know, Eyes Wide Shut is just loaded with all this sort of hidden esoteric idea of secret societies.
0: That's one of the classics, isn't it?
1: Yeah, it's absolutely fascinating. I've done many episodes on it. I did a lecture on it down in Las Vegas, and I think Kubrick was genuinely on the pulse of everything that was going on. I mean, if you look at 2001: A Space Odyssey, the man was, you know, 70, 80 years ahead of his time with understanding how AI was going to work. Even something as simple as the iPad type devices that they used. It's also fascinating when you look at his stuff through a lens of today. When you look back through the films, you can see that there seems to be a hidden message he was trying to convey to us, and that's kind of what leads me down this path of trying to research the Illuminati and all these secret societies, is how it relates to pop culture, because I find pop culture and the occult a very fascinating overlap of topics.
0: Isaac, do you think the rituals that were in the movie Eyes Wide Shut continue today?
1: Absolutely, absolutely. If you watch the movie, in the there's a final dialogue that Ziegler has with Bill Harford, which is Tom Cruise's character, and he basically lays out an idea that one could relate to the Jeffrey Epstein stuff. He kind of implies that, hey, there's a lot of people in here that you don't want to actually know who they are. This is very dangerous for you. And then implies that there's like a blackmail element to all of this. And you know, without going too deep into the weeds on Kubrick, I read several books about the making of Eyes Wide Shut, which included a book called Cult and Occult by Peter Brooksmith. I bought this book from England. It was hard to track down, but this was the book that Kubrick used to analyze or to prepare to make Eyes Wide Shut. Specifically, the what do I how do I say this properly on the radio? The scene where there's a lot of you know, the controversial scene in Eyes Wide Shut, right? And in the book, the passage he was reading goes much darker than that. It goes into this concept of shunamitism, which is absorbing the energy of other people. And this is what I think could be related to this theory that there's, you know, 20 to 25 minutes cut out from the movie, which, by the way, Vivian Kubrick just recently came out and said that that wasn't true. I don't know. I obviously wasn't there, but if I'm understanding what he was researching for the film, I would believe that there's something darker that he was trying to expose to us through that film.
0: It was one strange movie, though, wasn't it?
1: Yeah, absolutely. Yeah, and you know, Kubrick was great at speaking to the subconscious. That's why his movies are just so fascinating. You know, I grew up watching A Clockwork Orange and The Shining. Probably watched both of those too young, to be honest. But there was always something really interesting, and I think that I like so many others, have a mind that is intrigued by the stuff that speaks to the subconscious. Like I just

0: finished writing a book about Twin Peaks and all of the occult symbolism in that show and the film and the books, because there's something that these artists are able to achieve when they create these films or any kind of work of entertainment or art. They're able to speak to the subconscious, and that's where it gets into this occult concepts that I really dig deep into with, you know, your Freud and Carl Jung and Edward Bernays and all that kind of stuff.
1: Isaac, what is the password?
0: It's Fidelio, as far as I know.
1: You got that right.
0: You know what's interesting, George? I don't want to hijack your show here with Kubrick talk, but the original password that they were planning on having for the movie was actually Oz, like Wizard of Oz. And that connects in so deeply with some of these crazy conspiracies about what they call going over the rainbow, which is about an MK Ultra trigger, which you also see in the movie because Bill Harford goes to the costume shop over the rainbow and under the rainbow. And again, this all ties into David Lynch as well. David Lynch obsessed with the Wizard of Oz. He thought about it every day. And you see the DNA of Wizard of Oz and this idea of going into other realms. You see that in Eyes Wide Shut and in the world of Twin Peaks.
1: We don't hear too much about the Illuminati like we did 15, 20 years ago. Why is that?
0: Yeah, that's interesting. That's kind of when I started creating content about this stuff online back in 2011, that was the term, right? It was it's like calling a tissue a Kleenex. It's kind of the brand name for just a group trying to control the masses. And, you know, if you want to rewind the clock, if we want to go back to the beginning of it all, this was actually the Bavarian Illuminati was the second name of this group, because back in May 1st, 1776, Adam Weishaupt in Germany there, he had created what was called the Order of Perfectibilists, which it was only 2 years later that he changed the name to the Illuminated Ones or the Illuminati, with the whole idea being that they wanted to evolve man into something else. And part of that evolution was, of course, inspired by the Age of Enlightenment that was going on at the time, but what they wanted to do was ultimately get rid of all authority, all religious authority, all state authority. And they wanted a sort of a government run by scientists and philosophers. Now, this is going to be a recurring theme once you research this stuff, because you'll find all the way back through ideas of the Platonic Empire or Manly P. Hall or Francis Bacon. They all wanted this sort of scientific government, which is part of what's called the Dark Enlightenment, which is kind of what's going on today. But to stick with the older Illuminati, what we're looking at is a secret society that wants to create a new world order to control the world. And their structure as a secret society means that they're doing things from the shadows. And that's what drives all the conspiracy theory and all the people intrigued by these ideas. You know, Adam Weishaupt said the strength of the order lies in its concealment. And that's where all the conspiracies start for the Illuminati.
1: Isaac, we're going to take a short break and come back and talk more about the Illuminati right here on Coast to Coast. Isaac Weishaupt with us, and we'll be back in a moment on Coast to Coast AM.
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1: On the Friday edition of the Clay Travis and Buck Sexton Show, the RNC in Dallas for these midterms continues. We'll bring you the highlights. Of course, the Trump team saying some fascinating stuff. We'll discuss also looking at some of the top races, especially on the Senate side. How's it shaping up as we get closer to Election Day on Clay and Buck?
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0: News. I'm Sue Guzman. Remembrance ceremony set to take place today on this, the 25th anniversary of the September 11th terrorist attacks.
1: On September 11th, 2001, 19 hijackers associated with the terror group Al-Qaeda began a series of attacks on targets in the U.S., the deadliest terror attacks on American soil in the country's history. Almost 3,000 lives were taken that day.
0: Fox's Tanya J. Powers. President Trump addressing the conflict in Iran Thursday. He says Tehran is stringing this fighting along, trying to impact the midterms. He tells Fox's Laura Ingraham the Strait of Hormuz is under U.S. purview.
2: You know, we control the Strait. They don't control the Strait. They control nothing. They have 300% inflation. They're not paying their military. They're not paying their law enforcement.
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4: A juvenile was taken to an area hospital with what Chief Jason Shaw said appeared to be non-life-threatening injuries following a Thursday afternoon shooting in Elizabethton. The preliminary investigation revealed the teenage victim was walking on the sidewalk along South Lynn Avenue and was met by a passing car that briefly stopped, fired shots, then drove off, leaving the teen with a gunshot wound to the hip. School campuses in the surrounding Elizabethton area were placed on lockdown, then lifted an hour later. Contract crews hired by the City of Kingsport will begin installing signage for detours and other safety measures this week as resurfacing projects begin in the coming days for the Eastman Road area, nearly 5 miles of roadway extending from Stone Drive to the Lincoln Street Bridge at Eastman Chemical Company will receive new pavement at a cost of $2.28 million. The project is anticipated to take a month to complete, weather permitting, and work will be done in the evening hours to minimize impact on traffic. I'm Kevin Castle.
5: The Sullivan County Commission has approved funds to make needed renovations to the historic homes and buildings of downtown Blountville. Several buildings, including the Rutledge House, the Dairy Inn, and the Visitor Center, built in 1869, will benefit from the renovations. The first building that will see repairs is the Dairy Inn. The county occupancy tax used for the promotion or development of tourism will pay for the renovations. I'm Rick Allen.
6: Tri-Cities forecast partly cloudy, gradually becoming sunny for Friday. High 88, low 65. Rain, possibly a thunderstorm Saturday. High 86, low 65. On the hour, on the half, and when it breaks, Super Talk 92.9. 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
1: We'll take your calls next hour with Isaac Weishaupt as we talk about the Illuminati. 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
2: 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In the search on either of those, just put in Coast to Coast AM. 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
0: And welcome back. George Norrie with you. Isaac Weishaupt with us. Isaac, in your opinion, who or what is the Illuminati?
4: Well, you know, I stand on the shoulders of giants, right? So I, reading books like Bill Cooper or James Shelby Downard, who discusses this from the perspective of what he calls the Freemasonic cryptocracy. He refers to it more of a secret society that isn't really held down to one specific set of constraints. And even Manly P. Hall, he said that the Illuminati was part of an even larger group. So what we're talking about is, I think David Icke kind of explained it best as like the spider web, and they kind of have different groups that run things in parallel to make things happen, right? And for me, my particular interests lie in occult symbolism, occult rituals, pop culture. And what I see when you ask, like, who is the Illuminati, I think it's people that are particularly using magical elements to change the world according to their will. And this is people like, you know, and I realize Aleister Crowley wasn't necessarily in the Illuminati, but he was a member of many esoteric orders and the Freemasons and so on. And I think the principles and the ideas of what he was doing are some of the things that are embodied by the quote-unquote Illuminati of today, right? So, like, Aleister Crowley was doing rituals like the Amalantra working, where he was channeling Lamb, which was depicted as the first gray alien way back in 1917. And from there, Jack Parsons and L. Ron Hubbard, they were doing a altered version of the Amalantra called the Babylon working, which is what he used to manifest Marjorie Cameron. But the whole purpose for the Babylon working was to try to change the world as we know it. And it was the same exact goals of the Bavarian Illuminati: to get rid of religion, to change the social order into this other thing. And a lot of the ideas of the Illuminati, the Bavarian Illuminati, I should say, they sound okay. It sounds like, hey, every man should be free. We need equality. We need freedom from authoritarian regimes. And all those things sound nice on the surface. But what happens is you have to look at these orders and you find that within the orders there's hierarchy. And it's actually authoritarian from within the order. That was one of the problems with Adam Weishaupt's Bavarian Illuminati, when I forget the name, one of the guys was the one who kind of like spilled the beans on what was going on in the group because he was kind of ticked off by how Weishaupt was treating him. Mm-hmm. But that's the problem, is that they promise one thing, but in reality what it is just another authoritarian control system.
0: I remember years ago talking about the Bohemian Grove. I haven't done that in years too, Isaac.
4: Right. Yeah. The Bohemian Grove. I mean, you know, I'm sure you and your listeners already know all this stuff, but like we're talking this Northern California small town where the most elite people, I guess, right? You're talking military leaders, presidents, politicians, corporate CEOs, artists and entertainers. They all kind of meet together. It's this boys club. And there's a lot of conspiracies about what really goes on there. And I find it interesting that

0: The Manhattan Project was cooked up there, which is what gives us the first atomic bomb test, which, again, I look at things through the lens of pop culture and the occult. So when we talk about the Manhattan Project, James Shelby Downer talked about this in King Kill 33. He implies that the Trinity test was to split the atom, is to break down these opposing polarities. And this is all basically energy magic rituals that the Freemasonic cryptocracy, as he calls it, that the cryptocracy is doing. It's sort of like a universe ritual that we all are subjected to in some kind of way. And it's hard to explain exactly. I guess like a better example would be from King Kill 33, is that the purpose of all of that was to lead down the path of the assassination of JFK, a very traumatic event. It literally changed the world overnight, just like 9/11. These are all very traumatic events that they use in a form of sort of death and rebirth rituals, in a way, to try to instill this change into the population in the world, into a new system that they have planned for us.
1: It may have evolved, but I don't think it's gone away. Do you?
0: No, absolutely not. I think that it's actually moved into the technology realm. I think that when you look at what's going on with AI and Silicon Valley and the pervasive use of surveillance, right? You got all these like flock cameras, you've got all this legislation. Like, there was an executive order signed last year to create basically a database that's consolidated with all the different branches of government. They would consolidate all the data from every person. And I think that what this heads towards is the plans of this philosophy called the Dark Enlightenment. And without going too deep in the weeds with the Dark Enlightenment already, but the idea is almost like what you see in the later seasons of HBO's Westworld, where they have this giant AI government. And it's sort of a precog system, a precognition system that predicts when someone's going to commit a crime so that they can stop the crime before it happens, which is basically what those flock cameras are geared to do, is they're collecting data, and eventually it will have an AI system with which it can prevent crimes from happening.
1: That was my next question. A number of AI practitioners, investigators, executives, inventors are concerned that AI could kill off humanity. Do you think it could get that bad?
0: That's like the question I'm grappling with. Because on the one hand, I do think that a lot of these Silicon Valley techno elite types, I think that they've seen a lot of science fiction. And what they describe in their plans for us, in the Dark Enlightenment plans, and this gets supported by the philosophies of the accelerationist named Nick Land and Curtis Yarvin. Who Curtis Yarvin is an influence on your Peter Thiels, your J.D. Vances. And these guys all want to pursue this philosophy through what they call neocameralism. It's a neo-reactionary idea, which basically means, hey, you know what? The Constitution is actually a poor system. We need to get rid of that, because what that does is that allows the masses, who are kind of too stupid to govern themselves, that allows them a little too much power. And what we need is a scientific government, an AI system, which, by the way, this is all what the plans are going back hundreds of years, all the way back through the Platonic Empire. This was the plan. But the Dark Enlightenment and the AI system, that is where they want to take it. Now they're telling us, hey, AI is it could kill all of us. And I don't understand exactly how that could happen. I'm not saying that it can't. To me, I'm not personally kept up at night, because when I use the AI tools, I don't see it as being this system from which it could destroy us. I mean, I don't know exactly how they think that would work. I don't know if they think AI would sort of hack into the nuclear codes and launch off the missiles. I don't really know where they're getting at. But the thing that scares me more so than their idea that, some kind of ChatGPT bot's gonna get on the internet and do things, is where all of this originated from. And that is from the 1990s. There was this group called the CCRU, it's called the Cybernetic Culture Research Unit. And this was over in England. It was this group.

0: that was run by Nick Land, that philosopher that is responsible for the accelerationist philosophy. And what they were doing is they were doing occult rituals. They were using Aleister Crowley type rituals to channel entities from another realm. Now, this other realm, they believe was AI. They think AI was talking to them. And it gets really wacky. It gets into like H.P. Lovecraft entities. And anyway, they call it the outside. And the outside is this AI entity from the future that's pulling humanity down this path of creating and manifesting itself from the future. And that is like the scary part, is that they were talking about this back in the 90s. And these are the circles of philosophers that the people like Curtis Jarvin, Peter Thiel, and J.D. Vance roll in.
1: Thinking back to the movie 2001 Space Odyssey, didn't Hal try to kill Dave, the astronaut?
0: Exactly, yes. That's exactly how it went down. Kubrick's got another one right. And if you get into... So Arthur C. Clarke wrote the novel 2001 Space Odyssey for the screenplay for Kubrick. And if you read the following three novels by Arthur C. Clarke... 2010, 2061, and 3001, you find that the progression of mankind is, it's almost a Kabbalistic philosophy, because what happens is that Commander Bauman, he goes on to become the Star Child, but then there's, I forgot the name of the other astronaut that was on the craft. He's dead in 2001, but what happens in by 3001, he's actually frozen in space, and this future civilization, a galactic civilization, picks him up, and they sort of thaw him out, and they say, hey, it's been 1,000 years, and boy, has a lot changed. And the things that have changed are, one, they no longer believe in God. Two, they actually are trying to evolve into something better, and that something better is digital consciousness, just like the monolith species was trying to show. They were trying to evolve mankind into this this digital consciousness, which is going to fulfill a lot of the plans that these occultists have, going back into the ideas of the Kabbalistic monad. But it's basically this idea of re-spiritualizing the material world.
1: Whatever happens, we used to hear a lot about them.
0: Yeah, I mean they're still running things, right? And we're talking about the Yale Skull and Bones, of course. There's only a handful of members that they choose every year, and they're interesting because they do a lot of this occult rituals that you see in so many secret societies. They have this element of people getting into intelligence agencies from the Skull and Bones. They have the rituals where they get into a coffin and they confess their most embarrassing secrets. And some even suggest that they perform a sexual act that gets filmed as a form of blackmail. And when you look at all that in light of, like the Epstein files, you say, wow, that seems to be a common theme for these guys, is this weird sort of like blackmail initiation process of things happening in secret. But a lot of the people involved in the current cabinet, they actually do have some Skull and Bones membership, so they're definitely still out there doing things.
1: In Space Odyssey, the second astronaut that was killed by Hal was Dr. Frank Poole.
0: Ah, yes, there you go. Yep,
1: he was on a spacewalk when Hal killed him, right?
0: Yeah, yep. And the books are really good. And Arthur C. Clarke is an interesting guy because very controversial fellow there. But he had a certain perception that we were going to re-spiritualize the material world, which some various thinkers have had this idea, including some Christians, that were like, I was just talking to Professor Diana Pasalka, and we were talking about Desjardins, and he was talking about the noosphere, and he was a Christian, but he also had this vision of the future where mankind would end up living in this collected consciousness as a sort of, I don't know, evolved form. And that's kind of what happens here, is this idea that all these people can sort of surpass the material form of the human body and become something else.
1: It seems that all these organizations have gone undercover over the past few years.

0: years. Is that your impression?
1: Yeah, well, you know, I think it's interesting because with the internet, you've got a lot of exposing of these things, but there's a control system to control the narrative about what's going on. Like, for instance, and I can only speak on my experience, I've been kicked off of YouTube twice now, and I'm rebuilding for my third time. And the thing that gets me in trouble, believe it or not, it's not when I talk about the Illuminati or the Freemasons. It's actually when I talk about certain celebrities. And I don't want to say the name. I've committed to not saying their names anymore, but there's two very famous female singers that every time I bring them up, I get in trouble. And recently I had a video taken down, and I was being very factual about my information. But they don't like the light from which I present the symbolism that is in their music videos. And this one singer, she got me kicked off my second YouTube channel, shut down. So what I think is going on is that they're okay with a little bit of what they call revelation of the method. They're okay with us talking about secret societies controlling things and trying to move society in a certain direction. I think what they don't like is when you expose the techniques from which they do it, and that's through celebrity culture, symbolism, and different occult type aspects like that, like magic.
0: Whatever happened to Freemasonry? Is it still out there?
1: Yeah, you know, I mean, it's a kind of the most powerful secret society. And we're talking about, of course, people know by now, like speculative Freemasonry. And this is and there's different flavors of it. You know, you got the Blue Lodge, which is your first 3 degrees, and then you get into the other sort of rites like York Rite or Scottish Rite. Most people talk about Scottish Rite Freemasonry. That's your 33 degrees that most people are familiar with. But what's interesting to me is that when you get into understanding the rituals and the ideas, you see themes of resurrection. And it goes back into Hiram Abiff, who built Solomon's Temple, which ties in further back to Osiris. And that's what you find with all of these secret societies like the Freemasons, is that it's actually based in a real heavy-duty ancient occult practice. And I think that what they're trying to do is instill this into today's society with today's humanity, with like this death and resurrection idea that man can somehow become God.
0: Isaac, where do we get your book, The Dark Path?
1: Well, you can get it on Amazon. I narrated it for Audible, or you can get signed copies at occultsymbolism.com.
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0: that hearing loss was very common in the United States? In fact, more people have hearing loss than diabetes, cancer, or vision trouble. The most common type of hearing loss is caused by noise exposure. However, there are many other factors that can cause permanent hearing loss. Hearing loss can have a profound impact on your quality of life. The effects first appear in small and progress as hearing loss worsens. For most individuals, it starts with others sounding like they're mumbling because high-frequency sounds cannot be heard very well. As hearing loss progresses, it becomes increasingly difficult to hear others in the presence of any background noise. Hearing loss can have a profound impact on a person's quality of life. 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It could change your life.
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7: Making the case to vote Republican in November. I'm Dave Anthony, Fox News.
8: Let's fight for our people. Let's send the Democrats packing. And let's never forget that America belongs to those who love it, not those who hate it.
7: Vice President Vance delivering the keynote address on the last day of the first ever GOP midterm convention in Dallas, where Fox's Evan Brown reports President Trump closed out the night with a much shorter speech than Wednesday's.
9: Telling the Republican convention that he didn't want to repeat himself, but he'd implore them.
10: Get out and vote, please.
9: And to do so with enthusiasm at levels they showed during the last presidential race.
10: You've got to do this for me. You've got to pretend I'm on the ticket.
7: Now, the president did repeat his pledge if Republicans keep control of Congress in the elections, every adult U.S. citizen would get $5,000. Democrats and some in the GOP are critical, saying that could cost over $1 trillion. As Democrats also blame the president for higher gas prices in the Iran conflict, regular is up 15 cents this week. AAA's national average for diesel hit a record $6.05 per gallon. This morning,
11: Iran's foreign minister met Pakistan's army chief to discuss ways to restart talks with the United States. We're told the focus was on de-escalation and restoring diplomacy. This as Iran's Houthi allies in Yemen exchange strikes with Saudi Arabia and close in on controlling one of the world's most important shipping routes.
7: Fox's Jonathan Savage. Today marks 25 years since America was attacked.
12: We saw a shadow. It looked like a plane. Next thing we know, it was boom, boom, and the floor started shaking. And then we saw debris fall down.
7: That was September 11th, 2001, when the first plane, hijacked by terrorists, hit the first of the Twin Towers in New York City. And then 17 minutes later,
13: second explosion at number 2 World Trade Center on the upper floor.
7: The next plane hit, and soon after, both towers collapsed. And this morning at Ground Zero, they'll read all the names of the nearly 3,000 people killed there and at the Pentagon, where a third plane crashed, and in Shanksville, Pennsylvania, where terrorists were fought back again by the passengers. 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
7: We mentioned United Flight 93 when passengers fought back against the terrorists, crashing the plane into the ground, stopping perhaps another potential attack in Washington.
18: Earlier this week, officials in Shanksville pushed the need to inform younger Americans about the tragic events. Donna Gibson is the executive director of the Friends of Flight 93 National Memorial.
19: Only 15 states actually require some type of curriculum about 9/11 in the classroom.
18: She said the goal is for schools to teach kids what happened.
19: And then to use the Flight 93 story for inspiration about courage and heroism.
18: Gordon Felt lost

0: asked his brother Edward on Flight 93. He said the country needs to take on a new challenge because eventually...
1: We won't be here to tell the story. We'll do it as long as we can, but at some point we've got to hand it off to the next generation.
0: Kevin Uretsky, Fox News.
2: A week after a hung jury mistrial in Massachusetts, Lindsay Clancy's lawyer trying to spare her from being tried again in the killing of her three children.
3: Defense attorney Kevin Reddington asking the judge to acquit Lindsay Clancy of first-degree murder charges to prevent a second trial, arguing prosecutors don't have enough evidence and no rational jury could find beyond a reasonable doubt that she had no mental disease or defect. 11 of 12 jurors were ready to clear the 36-year-old of criminal responsibility last Friday, but their deadlock forced a judge to declare a mistrial.
2: That's Fox's Kristen Goodwin. We'll get an update on inflation this morning, the Consumer Price Index on Wall Street. Ahead of that, stock futures are rising the day after another sell-off dragged the Dow down another 316 points. On Thursday night football, it was actually Friday morning in Australia.
4: Purdy, good time. Tosses downfield into the end zone. It's caught.
2: That one gave the 49ers the lead over the Rams, and then quarterback Brock Purdy threw two more TD passes. San Francisco cruised to a 27-7 win over the Los Angeles Rams on Netflix. I'm Dave Anthony, Fox News.
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15: And I wish you a very good morning from your nation's capital on our flagship station, WMAL, the powerhouse place where Washington comes to talk every single day, all day long. We're in the Relief Factor studios, and I'm Larry O'Connor. And it's, I'll be honest, a little jarring to look at the calendar and note that it is the 11th day of September, 2026, 25 years after the horrific day, that beautiful September day that was absolutely ripped into our soul. The day that over 3,000 Americans who were just peacefully going about their day and trying to follow the rules, obey the law, make some money, pay their taxes, provide for their family, and then their lives were ripped from them. Their lives were ripped from their parents and from their spouses and from their children. And then, of course, all those heroic first responders who ran toward the fire, ran toward the smoke, ran toward the danger to try to save as many as they could, and they saved thousands that day. And then they were gone in an instant. And knowing that it was 25 years ago that this happened, and then you fast forward to, well, last night, this morning, the last several months, the last couple of years, and you realize that the political conversation in this nation doesn't really take into account what happened that day. Despite all of the vows to never forget, too many have forgotten. And I was struck by the various panel discussions that occur on those air-conditioned studios that I tell you so much about on cable news and on broadcast news with their very lovely, highly polished plexiglass desks. And the teleprompter reader, who I have to admit has a great haircut. And all of the people that they assemble to discuss the

things, and I realized that some of those people were barely born when 9/11 happened. And I'm not saying that you have to be a certain age to really let the horror of that day resonate with you, but they act as though people of a certain age, the fact that they're there representing a certain generation, and they just wave their hand at the 9/11 atrocities is disheartening, to say the least. Well, we're going to approach things differently here today. And I also have to say it's a little jarring to recognize that there would be times on the September 11th anniversary where we would dedicate all of our programming to that issue. We would dedicate it to detailing the horror of the day, going back over our response to it, and a reflection on where we are right now with regard to those very same enemies who, if they had the opportunity, would do exactly the same, if not 10 times worse. This morning, September 11th, 2026, those enemies are out there still. They have the same goals. They have not changed. And you better believe that if they had an opportunity to hijack four airliners and crash them into buildings and murder as many of us as possible, they would do it without hesitation. We're going to do quite a bit reflecting on that, talking about that. Yet at the same time, we've got a whole lot else going on in the news as well, including the events in Dallas last night. The fact of the matter is, a lot of those misguided, I'm trying to be as judicious as possible, a lot of those misguided politicians, elected officials, political activists who seem to dismiss basic American concerns of national security and the existential threat that those enemies still pose to us, sadly, many of those people could be holding a hell of a lot of power in this country politically in less than 8 weeks. As much as I would be inclined to dedicate every minute of this morning's program for a somber and respectful reflection on those we lost 25 years ago, if we don't focus on this election, this November, sadly, the wrong people will have power in this country and actually be able to influence our national security, actually make us more vulnerable, actually change the way our country addresses that existential threat, and insist that we have to have the right context to understand the people who slaughtered us. We have to pause for a moment and recognize that when all was said and done, we kind of brought it on to ourselves that day. We were asking for it. Yeah, the people with that mentality that may drive you nuts when you're watching cable news, which I suggest you not do anymore without medical supervision, those people are this close away, and I am holding my thumb and my forefinger very, very close together. They are this close away to holding the reins of power. And they make no apologies about who they are or what they believe. Oh, they may try to lie now at this moment. They may claim, oh, sure, I've said some things in the past that were a little off the mark. Or maybe I could have phrased things differently. But when all is said and done, not one of them who has made excuses for the radical Islamic terrorists who would murder you and your family today if given the opportunity, not one of them who want to provide context to their motives, not one of them have said, yeah, I was wrong. They just said, oh, well, it was timing. I probably shouldn't have said what I said when I said it. They're the ones Democrats have now nominated. They're the ones that in some cases Democrats have elected. So we'll reflect, we'll remember, we'll pay our respects, but we will double down in our resolve right now because the fight is here. The fight is now. It never really went away. And instead of hijacking airplanes, I would make the case that our political system is being hijacked. And the results will be devastating.

So as the morning develops, we've got plenty to join the conversation. One courageous, phenomenal, impressive city councilwoman from New York, Vicky Palladino. She stood with the families of the 9/11 victims. She stood with them and joined in the drive to keep Zora Mamdani from today's remembrance at Ground Zero. She'll be joining us coming up in hour two. Also, Andy McCarthy, who prosecuted the blind sheikh terrorist who tried to blow up the World Trade Center the first time around. His entire career really has been focused on the legal fights against these Islamic terrorists. He'll be joining us also in hour two. We'll also hear from our man at Town Hall, White House correspondent Cameron Arkin, who was in Dallas last night. We'll be waking him up to join us. Also in our third hour, our friend, your friend, my friend, friend of all members of the 6th District of Missouri, Chris DeGaulle, the Republican nominee. He was in Dallas. I'd love to touch base with Chris today about his race, about American politics, and yes, about remembering September 11th. Chris DeGaulle will join us along with Byron York of the Washington Examiner. We've got a lot to get to this morning, my friends, and I'm glad you're here with us. Let's start with last night's events. J.D. Vance, of course, closed out the evening. Well, sort of. The president came in and sort of put a cherry on top, repeating a lot of the things from his speech the night before. J.D. Vance was a big part of the proceedings, and by many respects, his speech was quite possibly the best of his political career. A lot of people were saying, here's the torch being passed from Trump to J.D. Vance. Well, not so fast on that. J.D. Vance was very good. He was very effective. But dare I say, he may not have been the best speech of the night. That came about 45 minutes before the vice president took the stage, when the Secretary of Health and Human Services made the case specifically to disaffected Democrats, made the case to Democrats in this country

0: Jr. made the case to everyone in this country who feels like things are too divisive, and made the case for people who don't feel at home right now in their political skin. He made the case for voting Republican. That's right. Bobby Kennedy's son made the case for voting Republican. Let's start with clip 8, RFK last night.
1: Ours was a party of strong principles, of clear policies, and an inspiring idealistic vision for America. My uncle ran on a platform of tax cuts, strong defense, and fighting communism. Does that sound familiar? The Democrats of that era stood with labor and working people and the American middle class. Nearly every cop and firefighter was a Democrat. Our party was the champion of the Bill of Rights, and particularly for unbridled free speech. It was wary of centralized government power and corporate privilege and secret intelligence agencies. My uncle and father understood the connection between free markets.
0: Hold that thought. We'll get right back and pick it up right there. More of RFK Jr. last night. More from the vice president as well.
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12: 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Pre-game begins at 10 a.m. with kickoff at noon. Virginia Tech Hokies football is brought to you all season long by Hamilton Insurance Agency, serving Bristol and the Tri-Cities since 1981. 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Don't miss Virginia Tech football this Saturday as the Hokies take on the Old Dominion Monarchs at Lane Stadium in Blacksburg. 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
0: And not to sound like a 60s hippie, but teach your children well was an incredible thought at the time by our lefty friends there, Crosby, Stills, Nash, and Young, if I remember right. Great harmonies and a great sentiment. The problem is I wouldn't want them teaching my children. You need to teach your children well. You need to teach your children about September 11th. I'll tell you, as a homeschool parent, until my kids were, into high school, one of my biggest regrets, I have a couple of regrets as a homeschool parent, but one of them was that I tried to shield my children and their innocence. I didn't want them to be afraid when we go on an airplane. I didn't want them to know the horrors of September 11th. And I should have explained it to them earlier than that. In fact, the night that I sort of laid out everything that happened on September 11th, I remember it vividly. It was the night President Barack Obama announced that we had just killed Osama bin Laden. And they wanted to know what the heck was going on. And I said, well, here's the deal. I should have told them before, because if you don't teach your children, you cannot rely on the public schools to do it, certainly. And if they do teach them, well, they'll teach them the wrong lessons from September 11th. You need to be a parent. You need to take this duty on. You need to explain to your children exactly the dangers we face. More on that story a little bit later, because it actually ends up having a happy ending with my kids, at least in particular. Hold that thought. Let's go back to last night. Robert F. Kennedy Jr. on stage. We'll pick this clip up where we left off, where he was explaining where the Democrat Party is right now compared to his father and his uncle.
1: Stood with labor and working people and the American middle class. Nearly every cop and firefighter was a Democrat. Our party was a champion of the Bill of Rights and particularly for unbridled free speech. It was wary of centralized government power and corporate privilege and secret intelligence agencies. My uncle and father understood the connection between free markets and functional democracy. They stood firmly against crony capitalism on the right and socialism on the left. They were all for competition, for meritocracy, and for excellence, which they thought should be a universal aspiration for Americans. My father and uncles had served in World War II, and they understood the difference between forever wars that they opposed and wars to protect our national security, which they believed we should never hesitate to defend.
0: Now, I've said in the past that I don't want RFK Jr. anywhere near the Oval Office unless it's to commemorate the death of his uncle, John F. Kennedy Jr. And I was speaking hyperbolically. I should rescind that, because I think that he's exactly where he is best serving our nation at this moment. I don't want him to run for president because we still have very, very, very fundamental differences to our

0: core about certain important issues that I, well, are getting deal breakers for me. That said, this does appear to be a man with a compelling story to tell, and one that he can tell without any real dispute from the political left about what the Democrat Party has become, and most importantly, everyone needs to remember this, what they did to him personally. They screwed him. If Democrats are upset that RFK Jr. is part of the Trump administration, they have only themselves to blame. And last night, on behalf of President Trump and the Republicans, he made a very compelling case to every Democrat voter in this country about where that party is right now. Take a listen to clip 9.
1: Democratic Party, in short, lost its way. I mourn the fact that neither my father nor my uncle would recognize the Democratic Party of today. It struck me this was no longer about left and right. It was about sane and insane. It was about common sense and communism.
0: I do like that one. And not for nothing, on the day that we honored the memory and legacy of Charlie Kirk, he put this little cherry on top of his entire speech. Take a listen to clip 10, please.
1: I met President Trump, and that moment would never have happened without my friend Charlie Kirk. Charlie played a critical and indispensable role at bringing me and President Trump together. In fact, it was something that he was trying to do for almost a year, the last year of my campaign. And today, on the first anniversary of his assassination, I can't stand here without thinking about him. Charlie believed that people from all different political traditions could find common ground in their love of country.
0: Amen. J.D. Vance's speech coming up next.
2: The midterms are almost here, and Republicans could be in deep trouble. Polls show Democrats leading in key races. Tonight, Rob Finnerty on Newsmax reveals the growing threat from the DSA and the radical left. With less than 60 days to go, Finnerty says it's time for the GOP to hit the panic button. The House may go, and control of the Senate is up for grabs. Gas prices, mortgage rates, health care, and out-of-control national debt. Americans are angry, and the progressive left wants total control of Congress. Tallarico, El Sayed, AOC, Bernie Sanders. Finnerty reveals President Trump's secret plan to fight back and what you can do to help him. Don't miss Finnerty tonight at 8 p.m. Eastern on Newsmax. 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
4: The Consumer Price Index for August, the inflation reading is out today. Economists expect the annual CPI up 3.4%, matching July. And they see core CPI, excluding food and energy, at 2.4%. The Federal Reserve meets next week. Will McGough at Prime Capital Financial is looking at the big picture.
5: If the Fed hikes or not, does it really matter with 25 basis points? A good friend of mine used to say it's like a super tanker in the ocean. Are we going to enter a period of restrictive monetary policy? Probably not. And so that means that if growth does come online, you get real growth instead of nominal GDP growth, which is how you help solve some of the deficit issues.
4: Supermarket giant Kroger reports earnings today. And the University of Michigan releases its consumer sentiment survey for early September. That's your Fox Business Report. I'm Ginny Cosilda. 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
8: 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A shooting in Elizabethan leaves a juvenile in the hospital. According to Elizabethan Police Chief Jason Shaw, the juvenile is
9: no
8: awake.
9: Problems. I-81, I-26, routes 11 and 19, all good. Surface streets.
8: Thursday
9: no
8: afternoon
9: problems
8: on
9: this morning
8: Church
9: in and around Johnson City.
8: The juvenile
9: Bristol,
8: was
9: Kingsport.
8: Walking on foot
9: that's
8: when he
9: traffic
8: was allegedly
9: on electric,
8: shot by someone in a moving vehicle. An update provided that the juvenile who had been shot also shot back at the vehicle. Elizabethan City Schools were placed on lockdown as a precaution. It appears that this was an isolated incident and the individual was targeted. Anyone with information is asked to contact the Elizabethan Police Department. I'm Rick Allen.
10: Contract crews hired by the City of Kingsport will begin installing signage for detours and other safety measures this week as resurfacing projects begin in the coming days for the Eastman Road area, nearly 5 miles of roadway extending from Stone Drive to the Lincoln Street Bridge at Eastman Chemical Company, will receive new pavement at a cost of $2.28 million. The project is anticipated to take a month to complete, weather permitting, and work will be done in the evening hours to minimize impact on traffic. I'm Kevin Castle.
11: The Bristol, Virginia Fire Department will be holding a September 11th memorial event on Friday. Officials say the event will be an opportunity to come together and remember the lives that were lost and honor first responders who answered the call to serve. The event is scheduled to be held in the Gene Malcolm Stadium parking lot area at 8:30 a.m. Friday. Organizers said if it rains, the event will be at the Bristol, Virginia Fire Department Station 1. I'm Jay Patricks. No problems on I-81, I-26, routes 11 and 19, and we're good on those surface streets and secondaries in and around Kingsport, Bristol, and Johnson City. Partly cloudy, slight chance for an afternoon shower, 86 today. 30 to 40% chance of isolated thunderstorms, 82 tomorrow. And some morning showers Sunday, high 83. 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
0: Looking forward to our conversation coming up in the next hour with New York City Councilman Vicky Palladino. She has a simple request. Zora Mamdani, until you can actually outright condemn not just the terrorist attacks of September 11th, but also the people, the organizations, the political objectives behind those terror attacks, unequivocally, without caveats, without although, without, oh, we need context, without any of that garbage, maybe you shouldn't show up on the day we honor the families who lost their loved ones. That's City Councilwoman Vicky Palladino of New York City. She'll be joining us coming up in about 30 minutes. I do want to continue our reflections on last night's events. Again, I told you yesterday, Republicans have three goals here with these midterms. Oh, and by the way, before I get into that, you're going to hear a lot of people, you know, the smart set, the wise guys, the conventional wisdom, the really, really brilliant political analysts, who are going to say, oh, you know, the ratings weren't very good for this, and people were watching NFL football, and I don't think this moved the needle, and let's see what kind of post-convention bounce they're getting. Think about all of that for a second. Post-convention bounce. Who talks about a post-convention bounce? Well, the people who are analyzing what happens at a presidential nominating convention that is done every 4 years when we're nominating a president and when we're electing a president. And they're now going to take all of those models, those political calculations, and those reflections, and impose it on a midterm convention that they will all admit and agree that we have never, ever done before. So let's compare this midterm convention that is unprecedented and has never been attempted before, and compare it to the typical convention reaction that we see during a presidential year that we've seen for the last 50 years. And if we don't see any kind of exact polling or market-tested reaction nationally the way we would normally expect for a presidential election, well, the entire thing is a failure. Now, I don't need to explain to you why that's pretty crappy logic. I want to repeat to you over and over again, this is not a presidential election. This is not a 50-state electoral college contest. This isn't a 50-state contest in any respect at all. There are 25 elections at this point that matter most. Five of them are statewide for the Senate, and the other 20 are little congressional districts made up of several hundred thousand Americans who will choose who will represent them in their little district. And based on how many of those are currently held by Republicans that they keep and how many of those that are currently held by Democrats that Republicans win, that's how we will determine who the majority in the House is going to be. And likewise in those five state Senate, I've narrowed it down to five at this point. That if Democrats win, they will get the majority in the Senate. And if Republicans win them, they will get the majority in the Senate. So just understand something. When Joe Scarborough or George Snuffleupagus or Jake Tapper tell you a day from now, well, we've gotten the first round of polls and there really isn't a convention bounce that you would expect for Republicans after a convention, just understand that they are willfully lying to you or they are morons. Because the election is not the same as a presidential election, as I just detailed. And number two, we've never done a convention like this before, so there is literally nothing to compare it to. The only way to measure whether this was effective or not for the midterm elections will be doing scientific polls in all of those little congressional districts. And generally speaking, congressional districts polling is really unpredictable because the turnout models are hard to predict, especially in a year when a lot of those districts are brand new. So, you know, good luck figuring out the turnout model in a district that's never existed before because of redistricting. But more importantly, this was not meant to be a closing argument to voters. This was the opening argument for voters. The president's political operation and the Republican Party made the determination earlier in the year, based on my analysis and based on conversations that I've had, that they were going to hold their fire, hold their money, and put together their strategy for a post-Labor Day push. They were going to withstand the typical summer doldrums. They were going to withstand the historic August polling that always favors Democrats. Have you noticed that? Have you noticed that every August, whether it's a midterm election or a presidential election, by the end of August, it looks like Republicans are going to get wiped off the face of the planet? And then what always happens in October, within 2 weeks of the election, what happens? Oh, well, it seems, Jake, that the polls are tightening. Oh, gosh, George, it looks like the numbers are tightening. The polls always tighten right before election. And in what direction do they tighten? Well, suddenly the Republicans look pretty good. Suddenly it's not that big of a wave. Suddenly think, yeah, see what I'm saying? So the Republicans decided to hold their fire, keep their powder dry, hang on to their money, and put together a post-Labor Day strategy that begins with these midterm conventions. Begins with these midterm conventions. What you saw over the course of the last 2 days in Dallas is not the closing arguments. It's the opening arguments for a sprint to the finish starting now. And to that end, we can pick up on some serious, important policies that they're going to be focusing on. Now, the strategy, as I articulated, was number one, detail what you've been able to accomplish so far, as well as some things you'd like to accomplish should you stay in the majority. That's number one. Number two, define who these Democrat candidates are and how radical they are and how they cannot be allowed to take power because otherwise they will fundamentally transform this country into the Marxist utopia that they're envisioning, because they're telling you out loud that's what they'll do. And number three, motivate Trump voters who just vote for Trump but don't necessarily vote Republican because Trump's not on the ticket. I told you this yesterday, and I've been saying it. Those are the three goals here. That's the strategy. Then when you drill down to policies, well, we have a pretty good idea of what policies are going to matter most. Let's start with immigration and the borders. It's important to remind everybody that if Democrats are back in power, we go right back to the Biden policies. Those policies.

0: These are best demonstrated in sanctuary cities and sanctuary states where innocent Americans are being murdered, mostly women, by the way, by illegal immigrants, violent criminals who should not be here. In many cases, they've already been arrested for other crimes, but because they get sanctuary in cities like Chicago, they're allowed to walk free so they can murder. So they can murder Jessica Gorman's daughter. You'll remember Jessica Gorman testified before the House Judiciary Committee, specifically focusing on these sanctuary policies. She talked about a bench she used to sit on with her daughter as they would talk. And she offered to sit on that bench with any Democrat who wanted to join her. None of them took her up. So she brought that story last night to the stage. Clip six, please.
1: She was our sunshine, and on March 19th, our world went dark. 3 months later, we were asked to testify before Congress about these policies and about losing our sunshine. I was there to share Sharon's story and what illegal immigration and these broken sanctuary policies stole from us. But only one side even cared. The Democratic representatives couldn't even pretend to care for 5 minutes. And I said it that day, and I'll say it every day since. I think Congress needs a buddy bench. They do. And when I was there, I explosively promised to buy Congress a bench. I actually didn't have to buy a bench because Chris Langley, a law enforcement officer from North Carolina, reached out and he lovingly volunteered over 200 hours to handcraft this beautiful bench. Where is it? It's coming. He volunteered to make this bench for Sheridan and for all of our American Angel families. Illegal immigration and these sanctuary policies have stolen so much from us, from thousands of families in this country.
0: And Congressman Mike Lawler of New York, who represents a pretty purple district, one of the districts Democrats would love to flip in their attempt to seize control of the House of Representatives. Congressman Lawler, who you would think, you know, he has to cater to and accommodate the lunatics on the left and Democrats, right? And listen, Mike Lawler is not necessarily the MAGA Republican you might love to have. He does have to deliver himself politically in a very judicious way to ensure that he secures the votes of his very Democrat-leaning district, that he continues to consistently win. Well, let me tell you something. Congressman Lawler came out there and echoed that message. I believe he sat on that bench with Ms. Gorman. That bench represents something. Represents who we are and what our policies are. And more importantly, it represents the people who refuse to sit on that bench and talk through our issues, talk through the important security that our nation demands when it comes to illegal immigrants and crime. Mike Rogers, the Republican nominee for Michigan for U.S. Senate, another critical race, one of those five that I'm watching for control of the Senate, he took the podium and talked about his opponent, Abdul El-Sayed. Clip seven, please.
2: Abdul El-Sayed may be comfortable with that crowd. I certainly am not. He's a con man. I'm a lawman. He wants to apologize for America. I want to defend America. He wants to represent Palestine. I want to represent Michigan. And when the radical Islamic terrorists threaten Americans, we don't need a senator searching for excuses. We need a senator hunting them. September 11th isn't something that we deserved, no matter what Abdul's buddies say.
0: Yeah, I, of course, referring to Hassan Piker, a man who Abdul El-Sayed deliberately brought to the state of Michigan to campaign with him. Hassan Piker, of course, a streamer, a podcaster, a radical socialist who did, yes, in fact, say that America deserved 9/11. Mike Rogers, on the other hand, after 9/11, well, he actually joined the crusade to hunt down the actual terrorists who committed the crimes, who committed those acts of war. The choice is pretty clear, Michigan. Mike Rogers did a good job last night. Also, so did the Vice President of the United States, J.D. Vance. All right, coming up, it will lay out

0: all of the messages he conveyed to those not only in the arena in Dallas, but also in those key races. This show was certainly for you, I suppose, with regard to community organizing, with regard to volunteering, with regard to political donations to those various races. And I do recommend that if you do want to donate money right now to the campaigns, don't give it to any of the big organizations, certainly the ones out of Washington, D.C. You find some of the most important and critical Senate races, donate directly to those candidates. Find some of those important bubble House races, donate directly to those candidates. Part of the show was for you for that purpose. The rest of the show was just for those voters. J.D. Vance, next.
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3: 19 hijackers associated with the terror group Al-Qaeda began a series of attacks on targets in the U.S., the deadliest terror attacks on American soil in the country's history. Almost 3,000 lives were taken that day at the World Trade Center towers in New York City, the Pentagon in Washington, D.C., and near Shanksville, Pennsylvania.
2: Fox's Tanya J. Powers. The husband of Terry Strada died in the North Tower of the World Trade Center. Earlier, she told Fox and Friends First,
4: it's actually getting harder as I get older and all of the things that he's missed. When I wake up and I think what's happened in the last 25 years, he has two grandchildren he never met.
2: President Trump will be at the Pentagon. Vice President J.D. Vance will head to Ground Zero in Lower Manhattan. Last night in Dallas, the president and vice president drumming up support for the party in November at the midterm convention. 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
1: Juggling two big stories this morning and a whole lot more, actually, as there's a lot going on in the news. But we're inclined here on this program to have every segment be about September 11th, frankly, 25 years later. It's the least we can do, and we'll do what we can. Into that end, coming up in the next hour, New York Councilwoman Vicky Palladino, and then Annie McCarthy, former U.S. Attorney, Assistant U.S. Attorney from the Southern District of Manhattan, who tried cases specifically with regard to terrorists in Manhattan. We'll pick his brain on where we stand right now on this. That's coming up. But we continue to reflect on last night's critically important, and by the way, by any measure, a very successful enterprise. If you want to send out your messages, get your voters motivated, and sort of set the table with regard to policies, who we are compared to the Democrats, draw a distinction, and get some attention. Republicans did a great job. Staging-wise, I was told, you know, well, nobody wants to have anything to do with this. You know, none of the Republicans want to leave their campaigns and go to Dallas for a couple of days. No one wants to be on the stage. Oh, Trump's approval rating is so low, no one's going to want to be there. They were all there. Susan Collins didn't show up. I understand. Susan Collins gets a pass on a lot of stuff. John Sununu, same thing in New Hampshire, who, by the way, looks like he has a real chance of winning that race, which would rip another Democrat Senate seat away from their category and put it on the Republican side, just like Mike Rogers. The turnout was astounding. And by the way, Town Hall's White House correspondent Cameron Arkin, he was there in the arena last night. He'll be joining us in the next hour as well. Let's turn to the vice president, who gave truly a magnificent speech. Probably the best of his career, certainly with regard to domestic issues and domestic politics. Here's a little bit of J.D. Vance.
2: Corporations ship jobs overseas and be rewarded by Washington. Donald Trump is the first president in my lifetime to crack down on people shipping our jobs overseas and fight for American businesses and American workers for a change. We've seen the largest drop of violent crime in the history of the United States of America because we back the police and throw the bad guys in prison. It's not rocket science. We've ended taxes on Social Security. We've ended taxes on tips, and we've ended taxes on overtime. We have banned corporate tycoons from buying up our housing stock because we hold the simple belief that American homes ought to go to the American people. And this is my favorite. Under the leadership of the president and Bobby Kennedy, we did what generations of Democrat politicians promised but failed to do. We actually took on Big Pharma and lowered drug costs for all of our citizens.
1: J.D. Vance is an incredibly skilled politician, considering the fact that prior to being elected as vice president, he had only served in office for 2 years as the senator from Ohio and had never served in any public office before that. And you have to hand it to him on a big stage like this that he's able to take control, take command, and deliver compelling arguments on behalf of our party. And I do want to keep reminding all of my friends who think that Trump has hijacked the Republican Party and that it's all narcissism and it's all about him. You just saw hundreds of millions of dollars spent over the course of 2 days with one goal, one intention, and that is to grow the Republican Party, to grow Republican majorities, and to tell Republicans to get out and vote. Have you ever seen anything like that before? Have you ever seen a Republican president do something like this before? You can argue, well, it was just to boost his own ego. Well, probably. Show me a guy who wants to be president of the United States who is, you know, shy and blushing and stands in the corner and doesn't have a strong ego, and I'll show you a person who doesn't exist. Of course, the president has an ego, a pretty big one. But the end goal of this entire event was to energize Republicans and make Republicans enthusiastic and ready to donate, volunteer, and get out there to vote and bring 20 people with them. I'm always told that Republicans don't do anything with regard to getting out the vote. Well, you just saw quite a bit. And again, it's the beginning. All right, more from

0: Vice President Vance. Now, this would be cut 10, please, gents. Cut 10. This is J.D. Vance specifically talking, not to the base in this case, but to those who are undecided, maybe those who voted for Trump 2 years ago, but now they're having second thoughts, maybe Democrats who thought that they were a Democrat, but now recognize that if they vote Democrat, they're on board with Zora Mamdani, Bernie Sanders, and Abdul al-Sayed, and Hassan Piker. Here's J.D. Vance talking to those people.
1: Charlie, ladies and gentlemen, was dedicated to this movement and this country. He loved, and I do mean loved, the President of the United States. But in the 8 months or so that we were in office before Charlie died, I talked to him a lot, almost every day. And Charlie was still a free thinker with his own principles and views. He did not always agree with us. Let me just give you one example. Charlie hated war. Whether it was Europe or Africa, the Middle East, he didn't care. He just hated war. That was his view. Now, of course, there are people who love what we've done and people who don't. I'm not here to litigate the disagreements between Charlie and some of the people that he disagreed with. But what I'm asking you to do is do what Charlie did. Do not throw the baby out with the bathwater. Don't give the country over to a bunch of crazy people because you happen to disagree with us on a policy issue here or there. Look, I'm not asking anybody to agree with me on every single issue. I'm not asking anybody to agree on every single policy of the administration. What I am asking you to do is to recognize the contrast with the radicals and recognize the achievements of the last 18 months. We have done a lot, my friends, and we can do a lot more if we fight together.
0: I am feeling good right now about Republicans' chances. Not complacent, but positive. You should too.
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5: Pretend Trump is on the ballot. I'm Dave Anthony, Fox News. That is what the president's message was closing out the first ever Republican midterm convention in Dallas, where Vice President Vance delivered the keynote address last night.
1: This November is so much more than red team versus blue team. It's so much more than having good politicians in Washington.
6: Drawing contrast with Democrats whom he cast as radicals. He touched on cultural and economic flashpoints throughout his speech, framing himself as a fighter for family values.
1: It's about sending a message message to the Democratic Party that if you send your crazies, we're going to send you packing.
6: The vice president made no mention of the

0: $5,000 checks that President Trump teased if Republicans keep their majorities in Congress. But the president brought it up again during his closing speech.
1: That's Fox's Madeline Rivera. Democrats and some in the GOP are critical of the so-called Trump dividend the president says would go to every adult citizen. It could cost more than $1 trillion. As Democrats also blame the president for gas prices that have spiked up again this week with diesel at a record high. He tells Fox's Laura Ingraham he has no regret going to war with Iran.
2: If I had it to do again, I'd do exactly as I did. I took out their nuclear capability.
1: Today marks 25 years since terrorists attacked America.
3: We saw smoke coming out and everybody started running out, and we saw the plane on the other side of the building, and there was smoke everywhere and people were jumping out the windows.
1: That's after a hijacked plane crashed into the first of the Twin Towers in New York City, September 11th, 2001. 17 minutes later, the second plane hit, and soon after, both towers collapsed.
4: I hope I live. I hope I live. It's coming down on me.
1: He did survive while he was recording, but nearly 3,000 people were killed in all. From there to Washington, where a third plane hit the Pentagon, to Shanksville, Pennsylvania, where United Flight 93 crashed into a field when passengers fought back.
5: The only thing you could see was a big gouge in the earth and some broken trees. There wasn't much left.
1: There'll be ceremonies this morning at all the locations. 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
1: We mentioned the attack on the Pentagon on 9/11 25 years ago. It was the third of the planes the terrorists crashed.
7: Five hijackers boarded American Airlines Flight 77 at Dulles, bound for Los Angeles. But as the plane went over Kentucky, the hijackers seized control of the aircraft and turned off the plane's transponder. At 9:37 a.m., the plane flew into the western face of the Pentagon. The 59 on board, aside from the hijackers, were killed. And 125 inside the Pentagon were killed, including children and teachers who were visiting on a school trip. The plane went through three of the Pentagon's five concentric rings, causing a massive fire that took hours to put out. The effort to rebuild the Pentagon took less than a year. It was called the Phoenix Project. Jessica Rosenthal, Fox News.
1: We will get an update to the economy next hour, the Consumer Price Index for last month, an inflation report the Federal Reserve will consider at a meeting next week to determine if there will be an interest rate hike. Oil prices are moving down today after spiking up this week, and on Wall Street, stock futures are rising about 300 points for the Dow after a three-day sell-off that dragged the Dow down well over 1,000 points. The NFL went down under, playing Thursday night football on Friday morning in the first ever game in Australia.
10: The 49ers spanked the Rams 27-7, thanks in large part to the right arm of this guy, Brock Purdy.
11: They look on the run. Wide open, Deebo Samuel, touchdown! 15-yard strike! And the Niners extend.
10: That's Netflix on the call of Purdy's third touchdown pass of the game. That one to Deebo Samuel. DeMarcus Robinson and Mike Evans had the other. Kyren Williams had the Rams' lone score on a short touchdown run early.
1: That's Fox's Jay Berman. At tennis's U.S. Open, American Coco Gauff knocked out in the semifinals, losing to Elena Rybakina, who will face defending champion Aryna Sabalenka in the women's final tomorrow. Today, it's the men's semifinals. I'm Dave Anthony. This is Fox News.
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0: 29 Newsroom. Here are some stories we're working on for later this hour. An update on a shooting in Elizabethton. And a local aircraft management company has filed a lawsuit against the Greenville Municipal Airport Authority. 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Partly cloudy, slight chance for an afternoon shower, 86 today. 30 to 40% chance of isolated thunderstorms, 82 tomorrow. And some morning showers Sunday, high 83. 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
4: 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Good morning. On this 11th day of September 2026, we are covering the big news events of the last 24 hours, as we always do on this program, and looking ahead. But today, of all days, we pause and we remember and we pray and we reflect and we double down on our resolve to not only never forget, but also to never allow it to happen again. Coming up in 30 minutes, we'll speak with Andy McCarthy. He was an assistant U.S. attorney in the Southern District of New York. He prosecuted terrorism cases. He is an expert on the rise of radical Islamic terrorism and New York City specifically being a target of those terrorists. We'll talk about then and we'll talk about now. And now is important. Because if you're like me and you remember vividly every moment of that morning and day and the following weeks and months when America was at war with an existential threat, you may look at today's headlines, you look at today's political conversation, and you might think you're in the Twilight Zone. Well, we had a moment of clarity 2 days ago in New York City. The commissioner, Jessica Tisch, at a memorial specifically for the members of the police department. We hear a lot of people saying, well, you know, the events 25 years ago, there's a lot of gray area there. You need some context. You know, there were more than just one set of victims on September 11th. Here's some clarity. Here's some a reminder that no, some things are black and white. Here's the police commissioner in New York City.
5: The scale of the loss and the devastation that day was unfathomable, and so too was the heroism that we witnessed in response. Preserving that history also means preserving its moral clarity. The men who attacked this city were terrorists. The men and women who ran into the towers to save innocent lives were heroes. 25 years cannot be allowed to blur that distinction, and shame on those who do.
4: Shame on those who do, indeed. You can hear her voice. This is a tough woman, and you can hear her voice quivering a bit there. Partly with anger, partly with emotion, maybe even partly with fear, although I don't think she's capable of fear. This is a tough woman. Joining us right now, New York City Councilwoman Vicky Palladino joins us to reflect on the events 25 years ago, but also talk about what's happening right now in your beautiful city. Madam, thank you for joining us.
6: Thank you for having me on. Boy, when I heard her speak like that yesterday, it was, she drew the line in the sand with our mayor, Zohran Mamdani.
4: Moral clarity is what she, so when she
6: moral
4: said,
6: clarity.
4: When she said, shame on those who do, shame on those who blur the lines of distinction, was she talking about your mayor?
6: Absolutely, 100%. And you were right when you said Jess is a tough lady. She is. I met Jess when I first got elected. and we

0: worked together. She was a commissioner of sanitation, believe it or not. But in any case, he needed to say that.
1: Yeah.
0: He needed to do and say that because she's in a rough spot. And the cryptic pen, you know, I call it a cryptic message.
1: Yeah.
0: When Zohran, everybody has to understand something about this guy who's our mayor. Nothing he does isn't planned or calculated. Every second, every movement is planned. So when he signed those so-called executive orders that mean absolutely nothing to any of us, he signed 9 pens. The particular pen that he passed to Razi Kassam, he did that purposely, and he handed it through Jessica, okay, Jess Tisch,
1: yeah,
0: to him. That was a bridge he was building from Islamic terrorists.
1: For our listeners who might not be full on the context, this is the mayor's lawyer who was part of the administration, his counsel, and he defended terrorists. And Zohran Mamdani, after signing a mayoral proclamation, which you're right, is barely worth the paper it's written on, condemning the attacks, he then handed that ceremonial pen through Jessica, the New York Police Department commissioner, directly to that lawyer, the man who defended terrorists in New York.
0: That is correct. And what this is a very clear message to all of us is that they are in power. Everything they do is about them taking over New York City. And, you know, when he goes down there today to that sacred ground at 9/11, the memorial, he will not be allowed to speak. I want everybody to know that. No politicians speak at this ceremony. This is strictly for the families. And he will be there. Now, when he goes there and he sits there, one of the reasons I believe he's being as persistent as he is, because does everybody out there understand also that he's only been a citizen of the United States of America for 8 years?
1: Yeah.
0: He was 9 years old when this horrific attack on our city took place. He could care less. His mother has stated time and again that he'll never consider himself an American. That's who's the mayor of New York City. So when he sits down there today, for people like myself, it's almost like a message to Osama bin Laden that we have conquered New York. We're here. Because that's the way in which they think. His good friend, Hassan Piker, who everybody knows, he's infamous now. He never steps away from behind his keyboard unless he's going to, or his podcast, unless he's going to support a fellow, you know, communist. I'm going to be polite. And this is, and I'm not usually, but I will be.
1: Well, you're from Queens. We've gotten used to it with our president.
0: Yes, I am from Queens. I am from the president's borough of Queens. he and I grew up not too far. I mean, he's a little bit older than I am. But anyway, we're fighters. And I laid it out very clearly. We had 101,000 names. It's now up to like 108 or 110,000 names. Of family who did not want the mayor to show up at this memorial. We don't believe it belongs there. You know, I remember that day very vividly. I was looking out pretty much the same window I'm looking at now, and Good Morning America was on here, and it was 8:50, and that first plane hit, and my girlfriend was washing a window, and she could see the plane hit the World Trade Center where we're situated in Queens. We got a beautiful view of the skyline. The shock and everything that came that in that hour and a half, 2 hours, was absolutely unbelievable. And for us to feel that, and for these people to think that we are supposed to minimize. Now, I've done several conversations and memorials already.
1: Yeah.
0: And I'm heading out the door in another 10 minutes. I am telling all the parents to please teach your children, because here in New York, they're not learning this in school books.

0: This is being erased.
1: 100%.
0: And we've had...
1: Yeah, it's like you were listening to the first hour of the show. I made the exact same case. We have to do it. In fact, we've got a story out of D.C. now in Northern Virginia. We're going to follow up on it on Monday, where we actually see what the curriculum is in Fairfax County with regard to 9/11. It will make your eyes bleed, Councilwoman Palladino. Yeah. We're speaking with New York City Councilwoman Vicky Palladino. I've only got a couple of minutes left, but I do want you to tell me about your interaction with the families, because the families did something extraordinary this week. They stood there holding the pictures of their loved ones who we lost 25 years ago, and they begged the mayor not to show up. And I know you're standing with them and you're talking with them, and people in the media, they're saying that they're being bigoted. They're saying you're being bigoted for the things that you're saying.
0: I'm sick to death of it. They should really, like, you know, I've gotten the worst emails and every other thing. My office door, though it's open, has to remain locked because you don't know what they're capable of doing. You know what? To hell with them. How's that? Nobody here is racist. We speak the truth. Now, we took this war to far, you know, across the ocean. The war is here. Everybody wake up. We are at war right here.

0: elected people to Congress. Elected, we got people who hate America right now going to sit Congress because nobody of any substance from New York, anyway, is running against them. The United States Senate is at risk. We lose this, we lose it all. President Trump becomes a non-entity. Everything he signed in goes away. It becomes invisible. These people take it. They will own our country. They will sit in two houses that we need desperately. Get out. Vote. Vote. Vote. Because the reason why we lose is low voter turnout. And these people want us. They want us bad.
1: Everything. Councilwoman Palladino, I could have you on all 3 hours, but sadly, we're out of time today. But God bless you today. I know it's going to be a tough one for you, and thanks for joining us.
2: The midterms are almost here, and Republicans could be in deep trouble. Polls show Democrats leading in key races. Tonight, Rob Finnerty on Newsmax reveals the growing threat from the DSA and the radical left. With less than 60 days to go, Finnerty says it's time for the GOP to hit the panic button. The House may go, and control of the Senate is up for grabs. 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Tallarico, El Sayed, AOC, Bernie Sanders. Finnerty reveals President Trump's secret plan to fight back and what you can do to help him. Don't miss Finnerty tonight at 8 p.m. Eastern on Newsmax. 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
1: For those of you making my phone blow up with text messages and my social media feed, let me just answer the question you're all asking. Who was that woman? That, again, was Councilwoman of New York City, Vicky Palladino from Queens. Vicky Palladino. Yes, we'll have her back on the program. Coming up, Andy McCarthy will join us, talk about the rise of radical Islamic terrorism in the 90s that led to 2001's terror attacks and where we are today with that existential threat. That is coming up. I do want to take a quick moment, though, because there were some certain developments in our understanding of what happened in that mistrial of Lindsey Clancy, you know, the woman who murdered her three children and now has become a cause celeb for the radical left. That this is abortion culture, everybody. I'm sorry. There's no other way to say it. The exact same rationalization that was made for women who are willing to kill their baby in the ninth month of pregnancy is the exact same rationalization used for Lindsey Clancy today murdering her three children. There isn't a difference between the argument. Oh, well, for the sake of mental health, for the woman's mental health, you should be able to kill that baby in the ninth month. Well, for the woman's mental health, you should be able to get away with murder for a three-year-old. We heard a lot from the women jurors, sadly, when I was on vacation, or not sadly, because I would have probably broken your radio with my hostility. But now we've heard from one of the male jurors, spoken out on camera. Here, take a listen. This is clip two.
2: He took the exercise band out of the bag, grabbed an empty water bottle, and tied the band around the water bottle and pulled it.
3: Did he explain why he did that?
2: No. He might have. I'm not entirely. I think I was just so shocked that he did that. Like,
3: is that a mimic of how she killed the children?
2: Yeah, I assume so, yeah.
3: What'd you think when he did that?
2: I was shocked. It didn't make any sense to me. Like, we're not in here to play detective, or it's not a game of Clue.
1: No, it's not. I'm sorry, do we need to have an IQ test if you're going to be on a jury? I think that might be a good idea. And while we're at it, since it's tied to voting, maybe that IQ test should prevail for voting as well. You don't know why he did that? I'll show you why he did that. Because he wanted to demonstrate the vile, vicious nature of this cold-blooded murder and how it wasn't some sort of impulsive, I can't help myself, I'm temporarily insane, so I have no control of my faculties. I don't know what I was thinking, I just snapped. No. It was planned, it was deliberate, it was thought out, it was ruthless, it was malicious, it was evil. That's why he did that, and he's more concerned about the poor water bottle? I'm glad this whole story unfolded while I was on vacation. It was hard enough to watch while I was trying to relax. But then there's this. Oprah, God bless her, Oprah,

0: has decided to chime in on the Lindsay Clancy phenomenon. Of course she has, because there's not a story that she's not willing to exploit for dollars, especially if it also can divide us over sexual lines or racial lines. And in this case, well, she found a way to do both. Good for you, Oprah. Take a listen to this.
1: And the other thing that I would just be remiss to not say is I hope this never happens again. We know statistically it really will.
2: It will.
1: I want us to have the same passion for people who don't look like Lindsay, who don't have her same access. Yeah. Yeah. Yeah. Mm. Who don't have her same access and education, her melanin, her privilege. There are women of color sitting around this country in prisons for this same thing that we've never heard of. And I just want to remind us to have the pink shirts and the energy for them as well.
0: Yeah. Now, let's not forget all of the black women who kill their children because they're in prison because they're black. And, well, you know what? I'd like this man to have the last word on this. He's a Catholic priest out of Nashville, Father Dan Rehill. Go ahead.
3: Let me tell you, this Lindsay Clancy debacle. There is no universe that exists where a man would kill three of his children and be going to the courthouse and hundreds of men would show up to rally behind him. That world doesn't exist. But somehow, there's women out there that think this is a good thing. So now we are promoting killing children outside the womb. Is this not crazy? This is crazy. Yes, I understand she was on all these drugs and all the other things. Seek help.
0: You know what? And the father's an exorcist, so he knows what evil is. I want you to hear everything he has to say. So we're going to save that clip for a little later in the show. I'm up against it. If you believe in personal responsibility, you know that being prepared is everything. You lock the doors, you watch out for your family, and you think ahead. Now, this doesn't mean living in fear. It means having options that put you in charge of your safety. And that's why I like Byrna. 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Byrna launchers, they're effective up to 60 feet away. That's farther than pepper spray. 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
5: Crude oil futures have moderated this morning. U.S. oil West Texas Intermediate has slipped below $100 a barrel to $99. Brent crude, the global price for oil, is at $103. Analyst Dennis Kissler of BOK Financial says crude oil futures were overbought and could be due for a correction. Two tech giants reported earnings after the Wall Street close. Adobe shares are lower this morning. Oracle shares were up 7%. Software company Adobe says it now has $1 billion monthly active users, and it's raising its outlook for the year. Its profit rose in the quarter. Oracle's profit was sharply higher. The software and cloud computing company continues to see rising demand. Wall Street will be reacting today to the Consumer Price Index for August. That's your Fox Business Report. I'm Ginny Coselda. 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
9: A shooting in Elizabethan leaves a juvenile in the hospital. According to Elizabethan Police Chief Jason Shaw, the juvenile is awake. Injuries do not appear to be life-threatening. The shooting happened around 1 p.m.

0: Thursday afternoon on Church Street, a juvenile was walking on foot when he was allegedly shot by someone in a moving vehicle. An update provided that the juvenile who had been shot also shot back at the vehicle. Elizabeth and city schools were placed on lockdown as a precaution. It appears that this was an isolated incident and the individual was targeted. Anyone with information is asked to contact the Elizabethan Police Department. I'm Rick Allen.
1: Johnson City authorities have reported a fatality linked to an incident involving a pedestrian. A city report said 40-year-old Matthew Greer of Irwin was crossing West Market Street just before 9 p.m. Wednesday when he was hit by a pickup truck near Hopper Road. Greer later died at an area hospital from his injuries. As part of the preliminary investigation, a police statement said there was no indication that speed, driver distraction, or impairment was a factor in the crash. I'm Kevin Castle.
2: A local aircraft management company owned by Scott Niswonger has filed a lawsuit against the Greenville Municipal Airport Authority in regard to its lease agreement with the airport. The lawsuit was filed late last week by Sky Knight LLC in Greene County Circuit Court and accuses the airport authority of falsely claiming that the company had failed to pay the appropriate rent amount and fuel flowage fees and was in breach of its lease agreement. Niswonger said in a release that Sky Knight had provided the airport authority with a payment history, canceled checks, and other paperwork that proved the allegations were in error. I'm Jay Patricks.

0: Everything's wide open this morning. No accidents or delays anywhere. North and south, I-81, east and west on I-26, routes 11 and 19. No problems, and all the surface streets around the Tri-Cities look normal this morning. Morning clouds, some sunshine this afternoon. High 86, 68 overnight tonight. 80% chance of thunderstorms, high near 80 tomorrow. Morning clouds, afternoon sun, 84 Sunday. On the hour, on the half, and when it breaks, Super Talk 92.9 Tri-Cities. 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

0: Momentarily, we're going to continue our reflection on the events of September 11th on this 25th anniversary with Andrew McCarthy. He, of course, one of the prosecutors there in the Southern District of New York against radical Islamic terrorism all through the 90s. He will explain how we got there and where we are now. Also, Cameron Arkand, our senior White House correspondent for Town Hall, who is in Dallas, give us his report from the convention. I do want to button this up, though, once again. I hate interrupting a priest in the middle of a homily. So once again, here's the good father from Nashville. Also, by the way, he's the official exorcist for the archdiocese down there in Nashville. Take a listen.
1: Let me tell you, this Lindsey Clancy debacle. There is no universe that exists where a man would kill three of his children and be going to the courthouse and hundreds of men would show up to rally behind him. That world doesn't exist. But somehow, there's women out there that think this is a good thing. So now we are promoting killing children outside the womb. Is this not crazy? This is crazy. Yes, I understand she was on all these drugs and all the other things. Seek help. You're a grown woman. This is a catastrophe that, one, that this thing happened at all, and we should pray for her. I think she has demons, to be honest. But these women that are behind her, insanity is reigning in many places. If you're dating a woman right now who is a supporter of this woman who killed her children, cut bait and run for your life. Because one day you'll be having kids with her and she thinks this is okay. I'm serious. That's a big impediment for me in a marriage.
0: I am a practicing Catholic, and I'm told by my Protestant friends that priests can never make really good pastors or marriage counselors for married Catholics because they don't really understand the dynamics between a man and a woman. I would dare say that Father Dan Rehill of Nashville understands better than anyone, I think, especially as as an exorcist. All right, I just wanted to make sure you heard that one. Now let's turn to Andrew McCarthy, of course, contributing editor at National Review, and he was a former federal prosecutor. He participated in the prosecution of the blind sheikh for the first attacks on the World Trade Center. Andrew, always good to talk to you, my friend. Thanks for joining us on this solemn occasion.
2: It's nice to be with you, Larry.
0: Can you please just take us back 25 years ago? This didn't come out of the blue. You were there. You saw the growth of these terrorist plans and the ideology that led to what happened on September 11th. Take us back there, because sadly, I think too many people forget.
2: Yeah, Larry, it's amazing that 9/11 is out of the experience or the remembered experience of many people who are coming of age today, some people who have important positions in government. So even less is there awareness of what went on in the 8 and more years before then. But I really think to understand not only what happened on 9/11, but the transformation of counterterrorism after 9/11, you need to understand what happened in those first 8 years. As you say, this did not come out of the blue. The law enforcement and intelligence agencies were aware of the fact that a jihadist terror cell had developed a beachhead in the New York metropolitan area by the 1980s or the late 1980s. One of

0: its key operatives was a guy by the name of El Said Nasser, who murdered Meir Kahane, in a the founder of the JDL, in a very notorious homicide, one of the most famous in the 20th century in New York City. And he was tied to that cell. But I think you saw the first iteration of what we've seen again and again in the ensuing 30 years, which is, before anybody knew anything, the law enforcement people who were running the investigation raced to the microphones to say that this was the mad work of a lone, crazed gunman that had nothing to do with any group and certainly with any religious-based entity. And it was only a short time after Nasser killed Kahane in 1990 that the World Trade Center was bombed in February of 1993. Most of that plot, or a lot of it at least, was actually planned in Nasser's prison cells at Rikers Island and in Attica State Prison. So there were a lot of signs there at the time.
1: Well, and Andy, if I may, I mean, we've spoken together so often over the course of the last almost 20 years now, and so forgive me if I know if this was on the air or off the air, but I remember you making the case to me one time where people say, oh, you know, because an individual has associations with, you know, person A or person B, and they're connected to these terrorist attacks, and specifically looking at these networks that were created and still exist within the jihadist movement, some people will write that off and say, oh, well, you're just, you know, that's being bigoted, and that's just, you know, guilt by association. But isn't it true that as a prosecutor and as an investigator, guilt by association is actually very real and significant evidence when you're putting these pieces together?
0: Yeah, in fact, the probably the crime that is most proved, in federal law enforcement, is conspiracy, Larry. And there has never in the history of crime going way back beyond America been a conspiracy that didn't have association. You can't have one without the other.
1: Yeah.
0: So we don't convict people based on their associations. But if you're associating with people who are planning mass murder attacks, that's something that obviously is not exculpatory,
1: right,
0: and that intelligence people have to take note of.
1: And so what makes your spidey sense tingle here as we look at 25 years later in 2026? I mean, we've got a Democrat nominee for Congress who has just those associations out of New Jersey. Isn't that right?
0: In fact, testified at my trial of the blind sheikh as essentially a fact and character witness for Omar Abdul-Rahman.
1: For the terrorist.
0: The blind sheikh who...
1: He was a character witness,
0: yes,
1: on behalf of the terrorist.
0: Well, he was also a fact witness. I mean, he came in to try to dismantle a piece of our case. Unfortunately, to his credit, I think he did answer questions honestly, especially on cross-examination, wherein he admitted that at the event that he witnessed, the blind sheikh had actually made a case for using bank robberies and the like to support jihad. So it was not like he... he concealed who the blind sheikh was. And I think in the end, the defense was probably unhappy that they had put him on because it was kind of his testimony was kind of a disaster. But it's important to note, he didn't have to testify. He's a volunteer, and he came in to try to help this guy.
1: And so when you go to New York City now and you see, of course, the mayor, Zohran Mamdani, and associations that he has had building his political career, via mosques, madrasas, and other organizations, let me ask the question this way. How does one know from the outside looking in who the bad guys are who were part of this network? Was there a way to know just from the outside, just from the surface? Or in retrospect, should it be educational for us to know if the mayor is associating with people who made excuses for, if not defended, those terrorists themselves?
0: Let me put it this way. I think that the worst thing that we did, and this was done with all good intentions, was post 9/11 quickly to label this the war on terror. That was done to avoid being seen as being at war with the entire religion of Islam. But if you don't identify the enemy, You know, the way you label things becomes a way that you think about them. It ends up having a substantive component.
1: Yeah.
0: And I think while we got the war

0: part right. I'm not saying Afghanistan and Iraq we got right, that we clearly didn't. But we did need to change the law enforcement and counterterrorism paradigm from a law enforcement approach to a law of war approach. And that has kept us from a recurrence of 9/11 over the last 25 years. But as far as the terror part was concerned, we weren't at war with a tactic. We were at war with an identifiable enemy. And the jihadists were only the pointy edge of the spear.
1: Yeah.
0: This is an ideological movement. So what I tell people when I discuss this, you know, in 1966, the Muslim Brotherhood, some of its original operatives in the United States, began what I think is the most successful influence operation in the West that they ever had. And they are the most successful Islamist movement in modern history. And that is the Muslim Students Association. They started with about five or six, a handful of chapters in the mid-60s. By the early 2000s, they had 600 chapters across the United States and Canada. And this is not a social club. You know, this is not a bunch of Muslim kids get together so they can go bowling and the like. It's an indoctrination program that we allow and have allowed to fester and to indoctrinate people for basically three or four generations at this point, so that, you know, when 9/11 happened, the country pulled together. When October 7th happened, by the end of that, by two or three days later, you had pro-Hamas unrest on campuses throughout the United States, and people looked at that like they were shocked. But my attitude has been, if you're going to allow the Brotherhood to have these kinds of influence operations, and they are the ideological heft of this movement, what did you think was going to happen?
1: So how does a nation with a First Amendment protection for religion and the practice thereof and freedom of expression and freedom of speech, how does a nation properly police and screen and ensure that a religious organization or an ethnic organization in this case, or both, is in fact legitimate and peaceful and safe while others are nefarious and plotting war against our nation? It seems like an impossible task.
0: It's very difficult, but it's not impossible. You know, we have a long history of dealing with totalitarian political ideologies. This one is a little tougher because it camouflages itself in religious belief. But by nature, it's really not any different from other totalitarian political ideologies. And the reason it's difficult for us, Larry, and you look, they go to school on us in a way we blinded ourselves to them. In fundamentalist Islam, there is no accepted division between the secular realm and the spiritual realm, or the realm of creed and belief. And as a result, their legal code, Sharia and fiqh, their jurisprudence system, they don't acknowledge any division like we do that cordons off religious belief. They are a political ideology. This segment of the Islamic Ummah, it's the dominant Islam of the Muslim Middle East. It's a lesser Islam in the West, although it thrives in a number of places. But we have to look at that segment as a political ideology, and particularly with respect to foreign people who don't have a right to be in the United States in the first place. They need to be excluded if they're adherent to it, and we need to be able to expel people who are adherent to it.
1: Andy McCarthy, I only have a minute left. I've got two quick questions for you, if I could. Number one, I keep hearing from people that it's really right-wing white Christian nationalists who are the biggest terror threat in the United States. Do you agree with that assessment?
0: No, Larry, but it's of a piece with, you know, under Obama and Biden, counterterrorism was changed to what they called countering violent extremism, on the theory that any ideology can be extreme. And I think it's, you know, it's nonsense.
1: Finally, last question, 25 years later, are we safer than we were on September 11th that morning before the attacks, or less safe today?
0: We're safer from terrorism, but we are very vulnerable to the ideological advance of

0: Sharia supremacism, which presses on every institution of opinion in society.
1: Thank you, Andy. Appreciate you joining us today of all days.
2: Fox News, I'm Gianna Gelosi. Vice President J.D. Vance delivered the keynote address last night to wrap up the two-day RNC midterm convention. Fox's Madeline Rivera.
3: He touched on cultural and economic flashpoints throughout his speech, framing himself as a fighter for family values. Vance received a warm reception, raising more talk that he is President Trump's heir apparent. The vice president took it in, though he says he's focused first on November.
2: Today, Vance will be in New York for the 9/11 ceremony at Ground Zero. President Trump will be the only living president not in attendance. Instead, he's going to a ceremony at the Pentagon.
4: At 9:37 a.m., the plane flew into the western face of the Pentagon. The 59 on board, aside from the hijackers, were killed. And 125 inside the Pentagon were killed, including children and teachers who were visiting on a school trip.
2: Fox's Jessica Rosenthal. 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

0: 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All right, Cameron Arkin is the senior Washington correspondent for the mightytownhall.com. He joins us now because, wow, you're getting plum gigs these days. You're flying around with the president, and now you're down in Dallas at the convention. Did you get any sleep, Cameron?
1: Well, good morning, Larry. You're the only person I think can get me up this early. But, I mean, the convention was, I mean, this has been a marathon the past few days. And seeing the midterm convention, the energy down here, I mean, it's really just been something you see here in Dallas.
0: Well, tell me what we didn't see on the camera, because I'm told that there are some powerful movers and shakers. I mean, the big money for the Republican Party, big PAC people, and also the turnout, for the most part, appears to have been pretty stellar with regard to Republicans who want to be on the stage with the president. That defies conventional wisdom, Cameron.
1: Yeah, and I think something that's important here is this midterm convention felt a bit like an iceberg in the sense of we had other candidates that even if they weren't on stage, they were there making their case to the media, doing media row, talking with activists down there, talking with reporters down there, wanting to make their case and let people know that they are on the ballot in November, especially in some key races as well. And I think that was very important to see here that, you know, the people saw the importance of this if you're on the Republican side.
0: Yesterday was a policy-heavy night, I thought, and they went through exactly what Republicans stand for and what they've achieved and the dangers of letting the Democrats take control of those policies. And it really came home with sanctuary policies, border, and illegal immigration crime. Tell me what the mood was like in the arena during those powerful moments.
1: Well, there wasn't a dry eye in the room when the Gordon family came with the buddy bench and their harrowing story about their daughter. And I think that was probably one of the most impactful speeches of the night because we weren't hearing from a politician. We were hearing from real people who I remember there was an interview a few months ago where the family said that they were not explicitly political folks. And then they did a hearing with the Democrats. And quite honestly, it did not play well. Those Democrats were very dismissive of the Gorman family. You can go back and watch this. And that led to that family now speaking at the RNC. And there was not a dry eye in the room of that. Very real, very harrowing.
0: Cameron Arkand is with us. He's a senior Washington correspondent for Town Hall. He just, by the way, said that he'd only wake up this early for me. That has nothing to do with my charm and our friendship. I'm the editor at Town Hall. So, I mean, he literally didn't have a choice. Cameron, during Vice President Vance's speech, something extraordinary and spontaneous happened. Here, let's take a listen, and then you tell me what you saw. Clip 14.
2: Ladies and gentlemen, because the Democrats have become such a nightmare, we can never... We will never let them win. We're going to beat them back in November. So what the people at home miss is that we just had a protester interrupting us and waving the Mexico so much, get your ass over there, I'll buy you the plane ticket.
0: Cameron, I'm also told that this guy was waving a Palestinian flag. What a moment to illustrate what this election's all about.
1: Yeah, so I saw a picture that it seemed to be a combo flag. I don't even know where you get one of those, first off. But I think the vice president here really came into his own tonight. I mean, this is where I think he went from being the vice president into a 2028 presidential candidate. This was a turning point speech for the vice president last night. And I think the protester, how he responded to it, I think all of that developed in the energy in the room. And I'll tell you this, I've covered presidential campaigns. I was on the ground in 2014, Kamala and President Trump as well. And I'm familiar with the energy in the room when you see kind of, you know, a presidential campaign and some of these things starting to develop. And I think that was something that became clear last night and something that we saw from the vice president.
0: And finally, you're down there with a whole contingent from Town Hall. I was in the office yesterday, virtually empty. Everyone behaving themselves, Cameron?

0: Anything you want to tell us?
1: So. I think everyone's been fairly well behaved. I mean, we might need to check in on Storm, but I don't know. But it's Storm. Been a very wonderful experience, and the team over here has been incredible, particularly with Salem. Scott's been incredible as well.
0: Get home safe. We need our Town Hall Salem team intact. Thank you, Cameron.
1: Awesome. Appreciate it.
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4: At this time, 25 years ago, terrorists were about to unleash hell. I'm Dave Anthony, Fox News.
5: Freedom itself was attacked this morning by a faceless coward. And freedom will be defended.
4: That was President Bush on September 11th, 2001, after hijackers crashed planes. And the first one hit the World Trade Center North Tower at 8:46 a.m. in New York City. And 17 minutes later...
6: Wait, we're being told a second plane crashed into the building on the opposite end.
7: That's not an accident. That's on purpose.
4: And as the Twin Towers burned...
8: People are jumping out the windows. Over there, they're jumping out the windows, I guess, because they're trying to save themselves. I don't know.
4: And then both towers collapsed. While in Washington, a third plane crashed into the Pentagon. Where a short time ago, as those bagpipes played, they unfurled a massive American flag where that plane hit. The fourth hijacked plane didn't get to Washington. Passengers fought back, and United Flight 93 crashed into the ground in Shanksville. And there will be ceremonies at all the locations. And Fox's Eric Sean reports from Ground Zero in New York.
9: Today, a new moment of silence has been added, a seventh, that to mark all those who have died from 9/11-related illnesses. In the past number of years, a number that is tragically growing. 139,000 have come down with 9/11-related illnesses, such as cancer. The compensation fund puts the death toll at about 9,000, three times more than the number of people who were killed that day.
4: Vice President Vance will be at Ground Zero in New York. President Trump will be at the Pentagon after both spoke last night, closing out the first ever Republican midterm convention.
10: You've got to pretend I'm on the ticket. I'm on the ticket.
4: Making the case to keep the GOP in control of Congress.
11: The Democrats are the party of hatred.
4: Well, Democrats are making an affordability case, blaming the president and the Iran conflict for high gas prices that have surged up again this week. 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
3: We mentioned the fourth hijacked plane on 9/11 25 years ago. It crashed, but not like the terrorists planned and not where they planned.
4: The names of victims forever etched in white marble at the Flight 93 National Memorial in Shanksville, where Flight 93 went down, hitting the ground at 10:03 a.m. on September 11th, after passengers and crew learned from phone calls that America was under attack, and they fought back, making the decision to confront their terrorist hijackers. They're credited with saving many other lives. Today, their courage is also echoed by this. Tower of Voices, a 93-foot structure with 40 wind chimes that now stands watch over the sacred site. Jeff Manosso, Fox News.
3: After a year-long U.S. military operation off the South American coast, blowing up boats alleged to be trafficking drugs, killing more than 200 suspected narco-terrorists, Secretary of State Marco Rubio in Peru pledged
5: the United States would not take military action against narcotics traffickers in Latin American countries without the approval of its allies. His comments came shortly after the Peruvian president announced that Peru had joined the so-called Shield of the Americas, a U.S.-led coalition of like-minded countries in the region to carry out joint military operations against drug cartels. John Saucier, Fox News.
3: We mentioned surging gas prices this week. Well, this hour we'll get an inflation update for last month, the Consumer Price Index. And on Wall Street before the report, stock futures are rising after three straight big sell-offs. In the NFL, Friday morning football. Well, that's what it was in the first ever game in Australia. It was last night here.
6: Purdy, good time. Tosses downfield into the end zone. It's caught. Touchdown.
3: Giving the 49ers a lead, and the Rams never came back. Quarterback Brock Purdy threw two more TD passes. San Francisco cruised to a 27-7 win over Los Angeles on Netflix. I'm Dave Anthony. This is Fox News.
7: From the SuperTalk 92.9 newsroom, here are some stories we're working on for later this hour. The Johnson County Sheriff's Office identifying an individual in connection with a shooting that happened earlier this month. And today is the anniversary of September the 11th and the 9/11 Memorial Stair Climb scheduled for tomorrow at Bristol Motor Speedway. 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Things beginning to pick up, but still no working accidents or congestion this morning. The surface streets and secondaries around Kingsport, Johnson City, and Bristol are beginning to get a little busier this morning. Watch out in the school zones and the bus routes, and all the connectors are good. That's 81, 26, routes 11 and 19. Morning clouds, some sunshine this afternoon, high 86, 68 overnight tonight. 80% chance of thunderstorms, high near 80 tomorrow. Morning clouds after afternoon sun, 84 Sunday. On the hour, on the half, and when it breaks, SuperTalk 92.9 Tri-Cities News Talk Leader.
8: Our focus is on the fact that Minnesota is going a million miles per hour in the wrong direction, and it's happened under Peggy Flanagan and Tim Walz. Fraud is the issue here in Minnesota. No one has been held accountable. Yes, we have some of the criminals in jail, but what about the governor? What about the lieutenant governor? Peggy, I'm sorry. It's not that easy. You were part of this. You need to be held accountable, too. You do not deserve a promotion.
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0: It's a terrific morning here in your nation's capital on our flagship station, WMAL. And across the Salem Radio Network. Good morning, Larry O'Connor here from the Relief Factor Studios. You're listening to O'Connor and Company on this 11th day of September, 2026, 25 years since our nation came under attack by an existential threat that still exists today. That's what never forget means. And sadly, an event that at the time appeared as though it would never be politicized. It would be one of those things that both political parties, and let me just tell you, we were divided 25 years ago. Take a look at the 2000 presidential election. Take a look at what was said about George W. Bush. Take a look at the mayhem during the Hanging Chad series in Florida. We were a divided country then, and it was ugly. Go back and listen to the tapes of Rush Limbaugh. But after 9/11, 2001, it appeared as though our country would be able to transcend political differences on certain fundamental issues. And here we are 25 years later, and it seems like a different world. It seems like a different country. And we've got more to say about that. And coming up in this hour, we will mark the moment at 8:46, the moment that that first jetliner hit the World Trade Center and all of our lives were forever changed. That's coming up. Also, Byron York, the smartest political mind in Washington, D.C. journalism, will join us to talk about that convention down in Dallas and what it looks like between now and Election Day. And to that end, I don't know if you're familiar with him. Perhaps you've heard of him. The Republican nominee for Congress for the 6th Congressional District in Missouri, a young up-and-comer that I've got great hopes for. His name? Chris DeGaulle. Christopher, welcome back to your show.
1: You make me feel spry and youthful. You know, it's fun when they talk about you as a potential incoming freshman. It's the only time I've ever, a nearly 50-year-old's been referred to as an incoming freshman. I enjoy that.
0: Well, and considering you didn't go to high school and certainly not college, I guess it must be really jarring for you to hear words like that. So good for you.
1: Oh, now, easy. You're going to give them more material, Larry.
0: Well, before we look ahead to your race and what they're going to do to you, tell me about the last 2 days. It must have been quite a scene in Dallas, because I've told by all the, you know, conventional wisdom and all the real smart Republicans who have been wrong about Trump and Republicans for the last 10 years that this thing was a disaster and they should have never done it in the first place. Is that your perspective?
1: Yeah, no, quite the opposite, as a matter of fact. People were as energized and look, I won't deny that I think a lot of people were wondering when they got there, what will this be? Mm-hmm. In fact, as I was even speaking with some people coordinating, I said, what are you expecting? They said, we're not sure. And they weren't. When you throw the first of its kind party and you invite people, you hope they'll show up. But like many a party I've thrown, sometimes they turn out to be bombs, right? So who knows? But I tell you what. There was enthusiasm from the first hours when I went down there to visit the Missouri delegation on the floor. And by the time the president took the floor and went an hour 45 in night one, he was kind of joking about it. Nobody left. And so when he rolls out last night and he says, I'm not going to do an hour 40, I'm not going to do 2 hours, you know, everybody laughed. And then what I loved about this president was, he rolls out his favorite operatic singer. And I don't know if you saw the shot. He's standing there on the stage just taking it in almost like, and he even said, I get tired of politics sometimes. I just want to enjoy the night. And that was what was going on. There was revelry in the room. And Larry, you know this. We get so ground down as conservatives because the universe of coverage of this president and Republicans is perpetually negative. And after a while, it grinds us down and it dispirits us. And that's on purpose. And so I think the important thing about these last two nights was not just the message of what we're up against, but that we can do it with joy and optimism and hopefulness and good cheer. That's very Rush Limbaugh. That's very Charlie Kirk. That was the spirit of these last two nights for me.
0: Oh, amen, my brother. I think that's me too. And I'm not even down there, but witnessing it from over here in the belly of the beast, Washington. That's exactly what I took away from it. And it's needed. I think that it was in retrospect, this may be a stroke of genius, that at a time when everyone's wringing their hands about whether Republicans and specifically Trump voters will come out and vote in a midterm if Trump's not on the ticket, I think they gave a new narrative here for a midterm to be able to energize those people and say, well, yeah, I guess Trump is part of this election.
1: That's right. And the fact of the matter is, if you really look at it, Larry, I was just putting together some remarks I'm going to make a little later today to commemorate 9/11. You know, it's only been 21 months or so that the president

0: been in office since we turned out this lunatic bunch and we got behind, we got Joe Biden and Kamala Harris behind us. It's not been that long. And I know that in a perpetual speeded up news cycle in which we live, it feels like we've lived 10 lives when President Trump's around for the last decade. Whenever he's in power or potentially close, we get pilloried and we get ground down and we get tired, but we've got to keep perspective. We're not that far away from the COVID era. You know, we're not that far away from some really radical stuff. I don't want to go back there, Larry, just because we're not where we need to be economically yet. We're getting there, but it's going to be tough. You don't do these things overnight. You can't turn a battleship around overnight. This is a mess that we're trying to dig out of.
1: You know, Chris DeGaulle is our guest, of course, formerly of the Chris DeGaulle Show, heard right here on the station you're listening to, and now the Republican nominee for Congress in Missouri 6. Chris, another reason why we do these conventions, unless we've never done a midterm convention, but the reason why we do conventions every presidential year is partly to allow people down ticket, members of the House, members of the Senate, to intermingle and mix with some of the real power players in the same space that really do make things happen for a party, and they bring resources. They also bring ideas and the way to articulate issues that you just heard on the main stage. You can now articulate them in a town hall. You can articulate them in a campaign event somewhere in your district. Tell me about your experience in that regard and what you took from this experience that you can bring back to the people of Missouri.
0: Yeah, it's the economic framing of a guy like Scott Bessent. You know, it takes a Scott Bessent, for instance, to remind you of Trump accounts. I mean, for heaven's sakes, on your very show, Larry, where I used to sit, I went to Washington and covered the Trump account event. And in the course of, what, a year? A little more than a year? I'll be honest with you, I forget to talk about it because of all the other things. It's one of the most brilliant free market things I've ever heard for the future of this country, and I'd kind of forgotten it. And then Scott Bessent stands up there and talks about it again, and I go, oh, yeah, we should talk about that. And why aren't we talking about that? There's so much good going on. $20 trillion in investments pledged and coming in manufacturing in this country. Oh, yeah, government employment has never been lower than it is right now. Historic lows for government employment. That is, the government has shrunk.
1: Mm-hmm.
0: Oh, yeah, that's good news. I think we're all for that. But we forget these things because, look, I'll be honest, and you see it. The gas prices are the billboard every morning.
1: Yeah.
0: You drive past the, you drive past the gas station, you see that, you know, that price per gallon, and it's tough, and it makes people mad, and I get it. But that's a big geopolitical question that we're trying to solve. But in the meantime, we shouldn't miss the forest for the trees. And so for me, these last couple of days were, oh, yeah. Oh, that's right. We've done some pretty incredible things in the last 21 months. Let's keep it up.
1: Chris DeGaulle is our guest. And Chris, I was also struck on this convention and what I was able to. I didn't see it all. You were there for much more of it. You saw it in real time in the room. But this is a party that is not afraid to talk about our faith. We saw a lot of believers on stage. We saw a lot of people, I think, inspired by the Holy Spirit to speak the truth of the gospel. I think that the loss of Charlie Kirk on day one and reflecting on that on day two yesterday, reflecting on his life and how faith drove everything that he did certainly aided that. But I think in the world that we're living in right now politically with what we're seeing on the other side and who they're nominating and the kind of rhetoric that they're using, it was refreshing and incredibly wholesome to see people unafraid to proclaim the gospel right there on the stage.
0: Amen. Amen. And it's also not to turn what you just said, which was beautifully positive, into something negative, but here's the ugly reminder on the other side is there is a movement in this country that's not afraid to light churches on fire. We saw it happen in Washington, D.C. during George Floyd. You remember that?
1: Yeah.
0: President Trump walking over, holding the Bible up. That happened. They set a church on fire, Larry. This year, Don Lemon and a bunch of goons raided a church service. Remember that? That happened this year. Again, people would be forgiven if they forgot it, but that happened this year. And then before that, COVID closed churches. And there were people that lustfully kept churches closed. The fact of the matter is, yes, I am so relieved that there are people inside our ranks that are now willing to proclaim the gospel of Jesus Christ and that they're willing

to explain and share the hope of the gospel. But we also must be very clear-eyed that the other side is increasingly godless. They're oddly cleaving to a theology that is... if they think Christianity is backwards or authoritarian, hey, welcome an Islam into your ranks and see how that works out for you. That's where the American left is going. And by the way, for we Christians,

0: Stegall for Congress.com. 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It's a sprint to the finish line. Good luck on Election Day. We'll talk to you before then.
1: Thanks, Lawrence.
0: Lawrence. Christopher. More to come.
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1: Americans are waking up today on this 11th day of September, 2026, just as they did 25 years ago. On that September morning, kids were rushing off to school. Parents were rushing off to work. Everything seemed possible. And then an act of war shattered our lives. Coming up, it's 8:46 Eastern time. We're going to pause and remember that moment, the moment that the first plane struck the towers. We're also going to speak with Byron York, the political columnist, chief political correspondent for the Washington Examiner. And also, Mayor Zora Mamdani has put out a social media video commemorating the 25th anniversary of the September 11th terror attacks. We will share that with you coming up. Also, we had Councilwoman Vicky Palladino of Queens, who respectfully disagrees with the mayor with regard to his equivocation of those events 25 years ago. If you missed that interview from last time, I'm still getting text messages from friends about it. Please make sure you get it. Go to LarryOShow.com. That's where our podcasts are. That's where clips of this show are, video clips from our streaming simulcast that we do on Salem News Channel. Please take a listen to that conversation, if you can, from our hour number two. Now, as you know, we like to talk about the entertainment world here on this program and get you up to speed on what's going on in pop culture so you don't have to follow it. Jennifer Lawrence, Oscar-winning actress, very popular woman, of course, in Hollywood. She has made a huge, momentous announcement that we all must pay attention to and be moved by. Ladies and gentlemen, Jennifer Lawrence announced yesterday that she has begun her social media profile. Clip 12.
2: So, yeah, I'm giving it a shot. And if anyone says anything negative, I will quit immediately. No questions asked. If anyone thinks something mean, I'll know. And I'll quit.
1: So she's kidding, right? Is she kidding? She's got to be kidding. I hope she's kidding. If that's real, and she truly says, okay, I'm going to be on Instagram, and I'm going to share my videos and my opinions and my thoughts and things about myself, but if I hear anything mean on social media, I'm going to quit. I think she lasted 5 seconds, if that's the case. By the way, what perfect personification of the Hollywood bubble than that? This is a woman who spews her opinion about you all the time, and I assure you, sometimes it's mean. She can't help herself but to spout off politically and about issues that matter to her, that she thinks you're evil, she thinks you're racist, you know, fill in the blanks. The good news is, Jennifer, you are going to hear negative things. That's life. And we've heard plenty from you, and we've already deleted our accounts with you. Meanwhile, John Resnick from Goo Goo Dolls gave an interview on a podcast about his perspective from his platform in the entertainment world with regard to politics, and he said something rather refreshing, actually. Take a listen to this.
3: And that's why I think live music is amazing, because it's like I got people, fans from every walk of life, every political stripe, everything. And I always stress, we got one thing in common, because we're living in weird times. We got one thing in common, and that's we're all here to see a show. And I'm not going to lecture you people about anything. I'm going to play a bunch of songs that you know. And we're all going to leave here and we're going to be happier and better for it. That's it.
4: You're here.
3: Yeah. And it's like, I don't give a shit who you voted for. I don't care where you go to church. You know, it's like we all got one thing in common. That's a start. That's a start. You know, you got to work within that little Venn diagram. Yeah.
1: Let me just say, that is a couple things. First of all, refreshing, wonderful, love it. Not a huge fan of Goo Goo Dolls, but you know what? Much respect to John for that, number one. Number two, that was a direct message to douchebags like Bono. And I like Bono's music. It kills me. Bruce Springsteen, I hate his music. Doesn't kill me at all.

0: John Bon Jovi, meh, couple good hits. It all sounds the same. But every single one of these morons who stand up there and think that it's their job to lecture us about geopolitical issues or domestic affairs while we just gave you a ton of money to listen to your concert, good for him. Also, one other insight coming from somebody who used to work in the entertainment business where we Republicans had a secret handshake. That guy right there saying what he did, that guy's a conservative. He may not even know it, but he is. You know, we all have things like fire extinguishers, spare tires, first aid kits around, but not because we expect to use them, but because being prepared is common sense. 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
1: I'm Lauren Simonetti, and this is the Fox Business Report.
2: Kroger's earnings held up better than expected in the summer quarter, though the supermarket giant is lowering its sales forecast for the year, excluding gasoline sales. Shoppers are even pulling back on buying essentials. Shares are down nearly 3%. Interest rates are moderating today. Yields on U.S. government bonds have retreated slightly. Crude oil prices moderated today. Brent crude, the global benchmark, is at $103 a barrel. West Texas Intermediate U.S. oil at $98. The stalled housing market and tariffs continue to impact the furniture business. Hooker Furnishings is reporting a mixed quarter. The Virginia-based furniture company made a profit in the summer quarter after losing money a year ago, but it was helped by cost cutting. Overall sales were down 4.5%. That's your Fox Business Report. I'm Jenny Coselda. Invested in you.
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6: Johnson County investigators have submitted evidence to state prosecutors regarding a September 4th shooting that left one person injured. A county report said 51-year-old Kevin Phillips was charged with aggravated domestic assault and abuse of an elderly adult following the incident in the Neva community. Phillips was jailed and issued a $50,000 bond while the victim was hospitalized. I'm Kevin Castle.
7: A shooting in Elizabethan leaves a juvenile in the hospital. According to Elizabethan Police Chief Jason Shaw, the juvenile is awake. Injuries do not appear to be life-threatening. The shooting happened around 1 p.m. Thursday afternoon on Church Street. A juvenile was walking on foot when he was allegedly shot by someone in a moving vehicle. An update provided that the juvenile who had been shot also shot back at the vehicle. Elizabethan City Schools were placed on lockdown as a precaution. It appears that this was an isolated incident and the individual was targeted. Anyone with information is asked to contact the Elizabethan Police Department. I'm Rick Allen.
8: As we approach the anniversary of 9/11, participants are getting ready for this year's 9/11 Memorial Stair Climb at Bristol Motor Speedway. The event begins at 9 a.m. this Saturday with check-ins starting at 7. Participants will climb 110 floors worth of stairs in the stands while radio traffic from 9/11 is played on the Bristol Motor Speedway sound system. The Stair Climbs Fund programs provided by the National Fallen Firefighters Foundation to support the families of fallen firefighters and the FDNY Counseling Service Unit. I'm Jay Patricks.

0: 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I'm Jay Patricks. Wide open everywhere, I-81 north and south, I-26 east and west. No accidents or delays on routes 11 or 19 this morning, and the surface streets have brake lights at the usual spots around Kingsport, Bristol, and Johnson City. Morning clouds, some sunshine this afternoon, high 86, 68 overnight tonight. 80% chance of thunderstorms, high near 80 tomorrow. Morning clouds, afternoon sun, 84 Sunday. 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

0: Good morning on our flagship station WMAL here in the Relief Factor Studios. It's Larry O'Connor on O'Connor and Company, coast to coast now on the Salem Radio Network. 25 years ago at this very moment, 8:34 a.m. Eastern Time, American Airlines Flight 11 that took off from Boston 30 minutes ago had been hijacked and was now rerouted toward New York City. In just over 10 minutes, we will mark the moment that Flight 11 struck the North Tower of the World Trade Center. We'll mark that moment together, so please be with us for that on this solemn occasion. Also, we've got a video from Zoran Mamdani that he has released to his social media following and the rest of the world from New York City commemorating today's events, and we will play that for you as well. So please be here for the rest of the program as we continue our reflection on September 11th. But we're also balancing that topic, of course, with the events in Dallas over the course of the last 2 days, culminating yesterday with a speech by Vice President J.D. Vance and then a little bit of a, you know, send-off from President Donald Trump. Here's one moment where he had the entire arena taking a pledge to vote. Take a listen to this.
1: We swear that on November 3rd, we are going to go out and vote. And you know what? If you want, you can vote Democrat, but I don't think there's one person in this room that's going to vote. I don't think so. So I don't have to preface, I don't want to waste the words, vote Republican, just go out. If you vote, you're voting Republican. Okay. So help me God. Whoa.
0: Say what you will about Donald Trump, and Lord knows everyone does. You're going to miss him. We're all going to miss him. Joining us right now, Byron York, chief political correspondent for the Washington Examiner. Have you ever seen a get-out-the-vote effort quite like that, Byron?
2: You know, actually, Trump did that a lot in his campaigns. He had everybody raise their hand and solemnly swear. So he was reviving something that had been very darn successful for him in 2024.
0: But the big difference, Byron, is that then Trump was on the ticket, and that's the X factor here.
2: That is totally the X factor. I have to say, you know, if Trump had designed the whole thing to just show the American public that he's vigorous and not senile, I mean, my goodness, he spoke for an hour and 45 minutes on Wednesday night, which is way too long, but it was quite a display of strength and vigor. Then Vance came out, did his speech. I thought Vance pretty much accomplished what he needed to do with the speech. And, of course, Trump, I mean, the ending was so Trumpian, where he comes out, he speaks, you know, for longer than he says he's going to speak. He does the pledge. He does some crowd entertaining stuff. And then he says, we're enough politics. We're going to end with music.
0: Yeah.
2: And he brings out Christopher Macchio, who is his sort of in-house tenor. Trump keeps the tenor on call.
0: Yeah. We should all have one.
2: You know, I can't remember if Trump himself told me the story or I heard him tell the story of how he and Macchio got together. I believe that they always have a New Year's party at Mar-a-Lago. One year, Elton John was

0: play it. For some reason, Elton John had to cancel the very, very last minute. A desperate search went out. Somehow Christopher Macchio shows up at Mar-a-Lago, sings, and Trump loves him, and, you know, they've been together ever since. So he sings at a lot of events. So he sings, I think he sang America the Beautiful, and then a couple of Phantom of the Opera numbers.
1: Yes.
0: Which is just so completely Trumpian.
1: Of course.
0: And that's the way it ended.
1: So people are trying to compare this, like, well, we're going to see a convention bounce, or we won't see a post-convention bounce. There's never been a convention like this. This, whatever happens now in the polls or in public opinion, first of all, of course, this isn't a national vote. We're looking at 435 separate elections for the House and, 35 or 40. There's really only five Senate races, I think, that are going to make a difference. But, Byron, is there a way to measure this thing in a traditional way since this has never happened before?
0: I don't think so. And, you know, I'm still kind of dubious myself. I mean, there was a lot of enthusiasm in the room. American Airlines Center, it's a big place where the basketball team plays in Dallas. So, I mean, they filled a big room and for two nights in a row. And so they had it was a very successful event. I don't know the TV ratings at the moment, but the question of whether it moves the needle on voting is a real question. And also, I mean, the fact is, if you look at President Trump's job approval rating, it's below 40 in the Real Clear Politics average of polls. It's, you know, it's as high as 44 in some and as low as about 33 in other individual polls, but it's below 40, and so that's bad. And, you know, if putting a president whose job approval rating is below 40 and well below that on approval of his handling of the economy, if putting him on display, like, helps, I don't know. It, by conventional wisdom, it would not.
1: Yeah, and conventional wisdom would also say that most midterms after a presidential election would be a referendum on that president. But my spidey sense tells me, Byron, that this isn't going to be necessarily your typical midterm or referendum on the president. Number one, because of the redistricting effort that the Republicans accomplished. But number two, because of the candidates Democrats have chosen in many cases. Those candidates have not just become the Democrats for that district or that state. They've become sort of an icon for where the party is headed right now.
0: Yeah, I think you're getting to the key issue for Republicans of the campaign, which is the Republican appeal is, okay, maybe we're not the greatest, maybe you've got some problems with us, but the Democrats are crazy. I mean, they've gone insane, and you cannot elect them. And certainly that's going to be the theme, it already is the theme, a lot of races, and even if your opponent isn't in the DSA, you can just tie the DSA to them, you know,
1: right.
0: And you know, they make them talk about Abdul El-Sayed, make them talk about James Tallarico, make them talk about the stuff AOC said, and tie them to that Democratic Party, because it is a fact that the DSA is a new source of energy inside the Democratic Party.
1: I want to one or two more questions about the midterms, but then I also want to get you to reflect on 2028, because it's the law. You have to talk about the next presidential election, as you know, Byron. What are you hearing right now from your sources about MAGA Inc., about James Blair, about the strategy, the money? We've heard a little bit now about where that money's going to be spent and the timing. It looks like the Republicans sort of kept their powder dry, waited till Labor Day, and now it's time for the blitz. Is that what I understand to be the case?
0: That's true. Here again, there's always two ways of looking at these things. You know, there are a lot of people who say, man, it's about time, because how many times did you hear complaints saying, you know, Trump is sitting on hundreds of millions of dollars and, like, where is it? Where is it? We're dying out here.
1: Right.
0: So he's spending it. Now, the other problem is let's say this. I remember after a number of elections, I read research that basically showed the voters in the election that had just passed had basically made up their minds by, say, April or May or June of whatever election year it was.
1: Hmm.
0: And there's a lot of research among political scientists about when voters make up their mind. And if some of that research is true of this election, you can maybe say that the results are already baked in the cake,

0: I did a piece about this the other day, and I talked to a Republican strategist who said, look, as far as the voters' opinion of Trump, it's absolutely baked. It ain't going to change by November. The same is true of the negative opinions about the economy and about the war in Iran. Where the Republicans have room to maneuver is in the opinions of some of these new and extremely hot personalities who have arisen on the Democratic side, meaning Tallarico, El Sayed, Troy Jackson,
1: yeah,
0: other people in the on the Democratic side, which basically sounds to me like just you dump just millions and millions of dollars on negative advertising and see if that moves the needle for you.
1: Yeah.
0: But I think the worry right now is that a lot of this election is just already, the voters have made up their mind, we just don't quite know what it is yet.
1: That is interesting, because even in those cases where Democrats are leading in the polls, which they often do at the end of August, it's quite a phenomenon. And then they always say the polls are tightening. It's like, okay, those Democrats are still sub 50. You know, if people had made up their mind, then you'd see numbers higher than maybe 46. Now, again, the Republican is lower than that. But Democrats, despite their lead in the polls, are still in that 44, 45 range right now.
0: They are. On the other hand, I mean, on the other hand, there's something called the generic ballot, which is big in politics, which is just a poll question. It's asked all the time. The question is, if the election were held today, would you vote for the Republican candidate or the Democratic candidate to represent you?
1: Right.
0: And Democrats have a lead in that now. It's about 5 or 6 points. It's not absolutely decisive.
1: Yeah.
0: It is where, you mentioned redistricting, Republicans could pick up a few seats for themselves by that redistricting effort, which I thought was a bad idea, but it may help them. Not sure if it's going to help them enough.
1: Yeah. Byron, final minute here. You mentioned J.D. Vance, the vice president, doing what he had to do. I'm hearing from people that it was maybe his best speech of his political career, certainly domestically. Was this a pass-the-torch moment, as some people are suspecting?
0: No, Trump is not going to pass the torch. Come on. I mean, really.
1: Out of his cold, dead hands.
0: Can you imagine Donald Trump saying, oh, yes, I'm going to pass the torch to J.D., and I'll just be sitting in the background for the next 2 years. Come on. But he did accomplish, I think it was a good speech. A lot of people point to this moment where there was a protester with a Mexican flag.
1: Yeah.
0: And Vance said, look, you know, you love Mexico so much, why don't you get your ass out of here or go to Mexico and I'll buy your plane ticket. So that was very, very well received in the room and probably by the television audience, by Republicans. Also, we don't know what Rubio is doing these days. He's made some statements that he's not planning on running in 2028. I don't know if he's being coy or whatever.
1: Yeah.
0: But that's probably good news in Vance land.
1: Thank you, Byron. Always good to talk with you. Get home safe.
0: Thank you, Larry.
1: Byron York, Washington Examiner. 25 years ago at this very moment, four planes were in the air, Flight 11, Flight 175, Flight 77, and Flight 93. And it was 25 years ago, 15 seconds from now, that Flight 11 hit the North Tower of the World Trade Center on September 11th, 2001. Let's just take a moment in our lives and do what we vowed to do that day, which was never forget.

The midterms are almost here, and Republicans could be in deep trouble. Polls show Democrats leading in key races. Tonight, Rob Finnerty on Newsmax reveals the growing threat from the DSA and the radical left. With less than 60 days to go, Finnerty says it's time for the GOP to hit the panic button. The House may go, and control of the Senate is up for grabs. Gas prices, mortgage rates, health care, and out-of-control national debt. Americans are angry, and the progressive left wants total control of Congress. Tallarico, El Sayed, AOC, Bernie Sanders. Finnerty reveals President Trump's secret plan to fight back and what you can do to help him. Don't miss Finnerty tonight.

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1: News. I'm CJ Pop. An emotional day across our nation, remembering the thousands murdered in the 9/11 terror attacks and those who have perished since.
2: This milestone of 25 years resonates especially because of the passage of time. Today, Vice President J.D. Vance will be here, as long as with the four former living presidents and their wives, the officials and family members. Today, a new moment of silence has been added, a seventh, that to mark all those who have died from 9/11 related illnesses.
1: Fox's Eric Shawn at Ground Zero, sunrise at the Pentagon. The unfurling of an American flag down the building's western side, honoring the 184 people killed there. President Trump will attend that ceremony that begins shortly. 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
1: Earlier this morning at Buckingham Palace, the Royal Guard Band, whatever they're called there in the monarchy, played the national anthem to honor the 25th anniversary of September 11th. And as we continue from this morning on, we just marked the moment here together of the first plane hitting the World Trade Center. And as has been customary now for 24 years, at Ground Zero, at the moment of that atrocity, the family members of those victims in New York City have now begun the achingly beautiful tradition of reading the names of each of those victims of the terror attacks. Let's take a listen, if you don't mind.

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1: W. Allison,
2: Christopher E. Allingham,
1: Anthony Alvarez,
2: Janet Marie Alonzo,
1: Victoria Alvarez Brito,
2: Antonio Javier Alvarez,
1: Cesar Amaranto Alvear,
2: Telmo E. Alvear,
1: Angelo Amaranto,
2: Tariq Amanula,
1: Joseph Amatuccio,
2: James M. Amato,
1: Christopher Charles Amoroso,
2: Paul W. Ambrose.
0: They're in the A's, as you can hear. So it's going to be a long morning as they spend a moment to remember each and every person. These are two children. I'm not sure what their affiliation with the victims are, but I'm sure that they would be grandchildren at this point. With a member of the New York Fire Department in full ceremonial dress standing at attention behind them. Earlier this morning, the mayor of New York City, Zora Mamdani, released one of his signature produced video statements for this occasion. He chose to sit near the East River with the World Trade Center, or what had been the World Trade Center Twin Towers, behind him. And he delivered this statement that you will hear for the first time. Here's Zora Mamdani, the mayor of New York.
3: September 11th was a horrific act of terror, a day of immeasurable loss. 2,753 parents and children, husbands and wives, friends and colleagues. 2,753 universes gone in an instant. And in the years since, thousands more have died from illnesses caused by the toxic air they breathed and the months they spent working on the pile. We remember 9/11 as the darkest day in our city's history, but we also remember what so many New Yorkers did in that darkness. We remember the thousands upon thousands of New Yorkers who lined up for hours to donate blood. We remember the people who opened their homes to those who could not get home. We remember the workers who carried their colleagues down hundreds of stairs, then turned around and went back up to find someone else who needed help. 25 years later, we have a sacred obligation to those who were stolen from us, to care for one another as they cared for strangers, to live lives worthy of the sacrifices they made, and to build a city worthy of their courage, a city where we run toward one another. That is how we remember.
0: Did we cut off the part where he said, and we condemn the wicked, evil ideology that inspired that act of war against these innocent Americans, and we redouble our efforts to ensure that this sort of atrocity will never happen again? Did we cut that part off? Oh, we didn't cut anything off, because he didn't say that. He didn't say that. He wants to paint the entire, you know, yes, he gave lip service at the very beginning that it was an act of terror. But at that point, from that point forward, the entire statement was about how New York City was victimized. How they were victims, how they continue to be victims. And they, no, you know what? Let's get a different perspective on this. How about the commissioner of the New York City Police Department, Jessica Tisch? 2 days ago, this video was just released yesterday, but 2 days ago, she attended a separate private remembrance for specifically the members of the New York Police Department who heroically died that day, protecting and defending innocent people in the face of that act of war. You know, the New York Police Department, that mayor, Zora Mamdani, has condemned, criticized, and slandered his entire political career. Well, here was the NYPD Commissioner, Jessica Tisch, speaking without any equivocation.
4: The scale of the loss and the devastation that day was unfathomable, and so too was the heroism that we witnessed in response. Preserving that history also means preserving its moral clarity. The men who attacked this city were terrorists. The men and women who ran into the towers to save innocent lives were heroes. 25 years cannot be allowed to blur that distinction, and shame on those who do.
0: Shame on those who do. Exactly. Enough said. By the way, earlier in the program, I implored you that you teach your children properly about 9/11 and don't make the mistake.

0: mistake I made. I tried to shield my kids from the horrors of that day. I didn't want them to be afraid when we went on airplanes. I waited until they were, well, you know, sixth, seventh grade before I told them all about what happened that day. Don't do that. That said, one of my children, in fact, the daughter that I held when she was 1 month old, while I watched the events of September 11th, 2001, when she graduated eighth grade, we took her to the 9/11 Memorial Museum. And, well, from that point forward, she decided to join the military, and she's now an active duty officer. 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
1: Did you know that hearing loss is one of the most common conditions affecting older adults? One in three people older than 60 and half of those older than 85 have hearing loss. Take the short test. It may help you determine if you have a hearing loss. Do you have problems hearing on the telephone? Do you have trouble hearing when there's noise in the background? Is it hard for you to follow conversation when two or more people talk at once? Do you have to strain to understand a conversation? Do many people you talk to seem to mumble? Do you often ask people to repeat themselves? Do you have trouble understanding the speech of women and children? Do people complain you turn the TV up loud? Do you hear ringing, roaring, or hissing sounds? Do some sounds seem too loud? If you've answered yes to three or more of these questions, call Dr. Daniel R. Schumacher and Associates, audiologists, and have your hearing evaluated at 423-928-5771 for our Johnson City office, or 423-638-2721 for our Greenville office. Again, that's 423-928-5771 for Johnson City, or 423-638-2721 for Greenville. It could change your life.
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1: 25 years ago, we vowed to never forget. I'm Dave Anthony, Fox News. That was the first bell and moment of silence a short time ago in New York City, marking the opening salvo of the 9/11 terror attacks in 2001.
2: American 11, are you trying to call?
3: Nobody move. Everything will be okay.
1: Those terrorists flew that plane into the World Trade Center North Tower. In about 2 minutes at ground zero, they'll ring the bell again, marking the moment on September 11, 2001, when a second hijacked plane hit the second tower. And they'll ring the bell again, marking when both towers collapsed. And right now, they are reading the names of all the people killed on 9/11, nearly 3,000.
4: And my uncle, Court Officer Mitchell Scott Wallace. Can't believe it's been 25 years. We love and miss you every day.
5: And my grandfather, Howard Selwyn. Even though I didn't know you or Grandma Ruth, you still live in my heart, and I love you.
1: Later this hour, President Trump will be at a ceremony at the Pentagon, where earlier this morning, bagpipes played as a big American flag was unfurled over the place where the third hijacked plane hit that day. And there will be another ceremony where the fourth hijacked plane went down 25 years ago in Shanksville, Pennsylvania. Passengers fought back against the terrorists and United Flight 93 crashed into the ground. Vice President Vance is at the Ground Zero remembrance after he and the president were both in Dallas last night, speaking at the first ever Republican midterm convention.
6: Let's fight for our people. Let's send the Democrats packing, and let's never forget that America belongs to those who love it, not those who hate it.
1: The Democrats are running on an affordability message, blaming the president for higher prices because of the Iran conflict. And we just got an inflation update. The consumer price index rose 0.4% last month. The annual rate of increase, 3.4%, was the same as July. 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
1: As we remember 9/11, 25 years later, some perspective.
11: A new Ipsos poll shows nearly half of Americans rank 9/11 as the most important event they've seen in their lifetimes. It outranks the COVID-19 pandemic, which was second, followed by the presidencies of Barack Obama and Donald Trump at third and fourth, respectively. The age of respondents does make a difference. For those under 35, the pandemic resonates more, just slightly ahead of 9/11. 9 in 10 say the 2001 attacks had a significant impact on the U.S. But when it comes to safety after the terror attack, America is split, with a third each saying we are more secure, less secure, and about as secure as we ever were. Gernal Scott, Fox News.
1: Well, after President Trump remembers 9/11 speaking at the Pentagon, he'll get ready to leave the country, taking a trip to Ireland.
12: Things could get awkward in Dublin this weekend. President Trump will be hosted by the Irish Prime Minister, or Taoiseach, Michael Martin, and President Catherine Connolly. In her election campaign, she called President Trump a bully and admitted having a trust problem with America. There are also expected to be protests against the president's visit. He's expected to take in some of the Irish Open golf tournament, with rumours the president will present the winner's trophy on Sunday evening. Jonathan Savage, Fox News.
1: At tennis's U.S. Open, the men's semifinals are today, including an All-American match, Ben Shelton versus Francis Tiafoe. On the women's side, American Coco Gauff was knocked out of the semifinals, losing to Elena Rybakina, who will face defending champion Aryna Sabalenka in the final. They played football last night in Australia, where it was Friday morning. The NFL's first game down under, and the 49ers won it.
13: They rip on the run. Wide open, Deebo Samuel, touchdown!
1: Brock Purdy threw three touchdowns.

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1: Glenn Beck is on!
0: From Dallas, Texas. Hello, America. It's September 11th. It is September 11th, 25 years ago. Muslim terrorists struck the World Trade Center, struck the Pentagon. They were going to hit either the Capitol or the White House. We don't know, because patriotic Americans decided they were going to sacrifice their life to stop the terrorist. And their plane crashed in a field in Pennsylvania. It was one of the most incredible days I have ever experienced. And Chris Brady, who has been with me since almost the beginning of this program, when I was just before syndication in Florida, I was on WFLA in Florida the morning of 9/11. And I was shaving, and the phone rang, and it was my wife. Are you watching the news? I turn on the news, and I'm listening to Jack, Ted, and Sharon, who did the morning show at the time of WFLA, and they were talking about how the World Trade Center was. And I turn on the TV, and Katie Couric says, there's a small, looks like a small, maybe a Cessna hit the World Trade Center. And I look at the picture, you know, the video that's live, and I'm like, that is not a small plane. That's got to be an airliner that hit that thing. And then the second one hit, and I knew we were at war. And then I had to go and make sense of a world that I was completely unprepared for. And this is 2 days before my show becomes syndicated on national radio. Chris Brady, who's been with me forever, he went into the archives and tried to clean them up as much as possible, because we recorded everything at very low quality at the time, just to have an archive of what happened. And I want to start with what I said. It was, I think, 5 o'clock in the afternoon. And so our work day was done and everything was closing. Everything was closing. You couldn't fly anywhere. Universities had closed. Public buildings is closed. Malls closed. There was nothing. It was like COVID within 2 hours. And I was listening to a piece of this last night, and I wanted to play this for you. We'll start there in 60 seconds. What did it actually sound like on 9/11 25 years ago? First, let me tell you about Leaf Filter. 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

0: 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Okay, what do we have for these cuts? What are these cuts? Sorry, we just got them turned around.
1: Your first cut is when you were reading the quotes of the day, starting with Mayor Rudy Giuliani.
0: Okay, so this is 5 o'clock. The news just ends. We're doing news. National news from ABC is, I think it's even before Fox. ABC News is doing every 15 minutes news reports. And the news is, it's a fire hose of news. You cannot keep up with it. So now we have been following this all day long, and I had just been writing down quotes that I had heard from people during the day. What were people all around America saying? And at 5 o'clock, I looked at that list of quotes and I thought, that's the news. Listen to what America is saying.
2: New York City Mayor Rudolph Giuliani. I have a sense it's a horrible and horrendous number of lives lost. My mother is going crazy. I hope my brother's all right. He's my out-of-work partner. He's my hangout partner. I'm just in shock. Edwin Cruz, 34, whose brother Richard works in the World Trade Center. Every single American, no matter where you live, the whole country's on edge. Linda Wilson, 42, Denver. I heard a boom. People were jumping off buildings everywhere. They were just jumping. Serena Mays, construction worker, Williamsburg Bridge, New York. Everyone was screaming and crying and running. Cops, people, firefighters, everyone. It's like a war zone. New York Fire Marshal Mike Smith. It's just sick. It shows how vulnerable we really are. Keith Myers, 39. It looked like a ticker tape parade. Well, it wasn't paper. There were parts of the building floating down in the dust. Matthew Lowe, 29, Manhattan. I just can't believe what's happened. My God, my heart goes out to all of these people. I just hope that there is justice. Martha Ridley, whose daughter died April 1995 in Oklahoma. I just saw my two towers fall. I'm devastated beyond belief. In many respects, this is significantly worse than Pearl Harbor. We just don't know who the enemy is. Louis Eisenberg, chairman of the Port Authority, New York, which operates the World Trade Center. It's so scary. It could happen to us. They could hit all the major cities at this point. How would we know? Christine Itch, 39, Columbus. Whatever the lowest floors of the fire was, they were just jumping from them.

0: I guess it was their choice. Burn to death or jump? This is the second Pearl Harbor. I don't think I've overstated it. Senator Chuck Hagel, Nebraska. All of a sudden, there were people screaming. I just saw people jumping out of buildings, their arms waving. I stopped taking pictures, and I started crying. Michael Walters, freelance photojournalist, Manhattan. Join me in prayer. George W. Bush.
1: We were so innocent. We had no idea what was going on. This is like Pearl Harbor. We just don't know who the enemy is. Here we are 25 years later. We know who the enemy is, but we refuse to say it. And we refuse to teach it. And so our children don't know who the enemy is. Who did that to us? That was the day I learned how fragile freedom really is. You can abuse it every single day. You can spit on it. You can curse it. But it just seems to go on and on and on. And on that day, every American knew, my gosh, this could be over by tonight. We had no idea. There were things that you just did not do in those days. One of those things is you did not do what I did next. We're about 18 minutes away from World Trade Center number 7.

0: 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By the way, the entire broadcast, delicately restored, so you can hear it, is available now at glennbeck.com. The original Glenn Beck program broadcast from 9/11/2001, as it actually happened. We'll do that in just a couple of minutes. First, actually, let me give you 1 minute, and then we'll get back into the 2001 broadcast for just a second more. Let me tell you about Cozy Earth. I mean, the world doesn't always let you choose what kind of day you're going to have. 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
0: So I had two producers, Jeffy and Stu, at the time, and they were in the other room. And I started the next sentence, and they looked at each other, and I remember the look of terror on their, literally, it was a look of terror on their face. No, no, no, no, no, no, no, no, no, no, no, no, no, don't do that. Don't, no, no, no, no, no, no, no, no. Because nobody did. And here's what I said.
2: I ask you if you're driving in your car or if you have not left your parking lot. To pull over to the side of the road or turn off your car and leave your key in the ignition for a moment. I ask you to pull over to the side of the road now so I can have your undivided attention. It's not something we need to talk about. It's something we need to do. I think it is appropriate as we end our business day today that we together ask for her blessing on this great nation. So I ask you to pull over your car . Stop what you're doing. Hush your surroundings and take a moment with me. As we speak to our Father who gave us life.

0: Our most gracious Heavenly Father, we ask you today to watch over us. Your children are confused and frightened. We are saddened by the loss of our brothers and saddened by the violence that our other brothers have brought upon us. We ask for your warm embrace. We ask for your, we beg for your guidance now. We ask for the guidance of our leaders, that they may put aside all hatred and have a clear view as to the truth and what must be done. We ask for a blessing on those families that are missing their loved ones tonight, fathers and mothers that left for work this morning and didn't come back. May they have your peace and comfort in their lives as well. And we say these things ever so humbly in the name of our brother, Jesus Christ. Amen.
1: I listened to that early this morning, and I thought, look how desperate. That was such a desperate prayer. But that's how we felt that morning. We didn't know who hit us yet. We had no idea. We didn't know why they hit us. It completely came out of the blue. It's like walking down the street and then somebody just coming up and just punching you in the face. You're like, what just happened? George Bush was still at an Air Force base. Dick Cheney was, our vice president, was underground in the White House. The White House had been evacuated. We were desperate. I wanted to play that because when I listened to that, I thought, that's exactly how I still feel today. Except we've made so many mistakes now. It's so amazing. We know who did this, and we will not admit it. We see what's happening in Europe in city after city. We see what's happening in Spain. We see what's happening in Germany. We see what's happening in our own cities. Our own cities here in America. And we won't say anything. Screw your courage to the sticking place. Stand up. Teach your children today. You're not going to be able to get any movies on this. You're not going to be able. You know, ABC made this great movie on it. Showed what actually happened. They can't find it. You can't find it on demand. You can't buy it. You can't watch it. It's erased. You know why you never see the World Trade Center on TV? Because all of the networks have locked that footage up and you can only play it on 9/11. Maybe it's time we start telling ourselves the truth. We are facing evil. We faced it then. 25 years later, we're helping it. More in just a second. You can't guarantee that nothing bad will ever happen. Nobody can. What you can do is take reasonable steps before something happens. 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
5: Today, Vice President J.D. Vance will be here as long as with the four former living presidents and their wives, the officials and family members. There will be the four moments of silence.
3: That is Fox's Eric Shawn earlier this morning. The GOP wrapped up its midterm convention in Dallas Thursday, the president and VP addressing that crowd.
6: The vice president made no mention of the $5,000 checks that President Trump teased if Republicans keep their majorities in Congress, but the president brought it up again. The Committee for a Responsible Federal Budget says the president's plan would amount to $1.2 trillion, adding that tariff revenues would not be enough to offset the cost.
3: Fox's Madeline Rivera. 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

0: Goodvani, and this is the Fox Business Report.
1: Inflation rose largely as expected in August. The consumer price index rose 0.4%, up 3.4% for the year, holding steady from July. Core CPI, excluding food and energy, rose 0.3%, slightly higher than forecast. However, core CPI for the year rose 2.4%, the slowest pace since March of 2021. The month included a rebound in oil and gas prices as the Iran conflict continued. This is the last major economic report before next week's Federal Reserve meeting wraps up September 16th. Crude oil prices are off yesterday's highs, and interest rates on U.S. Treasuries have moderated. Kroger is lowering sales expectations for this year because it continues to see shoppers pulling back. That's your Fox Business Report. I'm Judy Cosilda. Invested in you.
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5: Johnson City authorities have reported a fatality linked to an incident involving a pedestrian. A city report said 40-year-old Matthew Greer of Irwin was crossing West Market Street just before 9 p.m. Wednesday when he was hit by a pickup truck near Hopper Road. Greer later died at an area hospital from his injuries. As part of the preliminary investigation, a police statement said there was no indication that speed, driver distraction, or impairment was a factor in the crash. I'm Kevin Castle.
6: Johnson County Sheriff's Office has identified an individual in connection with a shooting that happened September 4th in the Neva community and sent one victim to the hospital. The sheriff's office said 51-year-old Kevin Phillips was charged with aggravated domestic assault and abuse of an elderly adult in connection with the shooting. Phillips was given a $50,000 bond and is currently in the Watauga County Jail in Boone, North Carolina on unrelated charges. Officials say a hold has been put on Phillips and that he'll be taken into Johnson County custody after his release from North Carolina. I'm Rick Allen.
7: Tri-Cities weather, clouds to partly cloudy later, high 87, 68 overnight tonight, 80% chance of heavy thunderstorms, 81 Saturday, 30% chance of some showers, 84 Sunday. 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
8: They say things that would get them a psychiatric evaluation in the rest of the country. 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They're serious as an aneurysm. They want to, I don't know, kill all the millionaires, open all the prisons, open the borders, defund the cops, defund ICE. 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
11: I have to tell you, Jason, who is a former Marine intelligence, he was in Australia when we were hit on 9/11, and he just told one of the more compelling stories I have heard about what it was like to be. He was part of the first conventional ground forces that came in ashore in Afghanistan and began to fight. He spoke about how it became real when the Marine colonel said, "We don't have enough body bags." His story is compelling. I'll make sure it's posted, but it's you can hear it if you're a Glenn Beck insider and a member of Torch, glennbeck.com/torch. You're missing a lot in the breaks, but we'll make sure that that's shared far and wide because it's remarkable. I was in Tampa, and 2 days after 9/11, the president of the time of iHeartRadio, was, I think, Clear Channel.

at the time, called me and said, why aren't you on the air on the network? I'm like, my response was, that's your decision. And he said, you need to be on the network. Friday will be your first day. And that call came, it may have come on Thursday. And so I went live for the first time on the network on Friday, wildly unqualified. And then a few days later, the first time the airports opened, I flew to New York. And I flew, I think, on the first plane from Tampa to New York. It was my wife and I. For a very long time, my wife and I, we were never separated from each other. We do it now again. It was only a children, but we travel as a pack. And there were four of us on the plane. No, sorry, five of us on the plane, not counting the stewardesses. So we're on this big, huge plane. We're flying to New York City, and it's at night. And my wife, three other guys, and we're all scattered around the plane. You know, it's like you're in row 41, you're in row 5, you're in row 20. And so it's just a giant airplane that is empty. And we're flying into New York. And, you know, this is the first day that planes are flying with armored doors. We fly into New York and the entire city is dark. They turn off all the lights on all the skyscrapers. They didn't want any more targets. And the only light was the pit, because they were working 24 hours a day to try to find bodies and still hoping they would find somebody alive. And people were volunteering their time. And the next morning, my wife and I got up and we were allowed into the pit at ground zero. And it was the most surreal thing I've ever seen. It was the first time I ever saw machine guns on the streets of New York. It's the first time I saw a tank in the streets of America. Not in a parade. With people with machine guns standing on top of the tank. You couldn't get down to Lower Manhattan. They had firemen and police officers and army, almost like a human chain, all the way across the island. You had to have special permission to get down to that part of the island. And we walked through, and it was a ghost town. It was almost, anybody ever see the original movie Omega Man with Charlton Heston? And he's driving through Los Angeles. I think I Am Legend is a remake of Omega Man. And he's this one guy who's pretty alone. And he's driving down the highways of Los Angeles. And there's no one on the highway. There's no one on the streets. And I remember the opening scene has his car, one of those big old 1970s cars, driving down the freeway. And there's nobody on the freeway, and he takes an exit, and there's nobody on the roads, and all the stores are closed, and there's just, it's him. And he parks his car in the middle of the street, and he goes into a store, and it's just him and the mannequins, and it's just this eerie thing. That's the way it was in Lower Manhattan. If you go to the 9/11 Museum now, Ground Zero, they have a storefront. And Tanya and I, we were just there earlier this year for the first time. And Tanya and I looked at it, and I mean, we just both burst into tears because I remember walking by that storefront. And they have reproduced it. I don't know how they did it. It's exactly the way it was. And it was just a cheap, like, gift shop store. But the glass.

glass had been blown out in the front. And all the I Love New York t-shirts and everything covered in, it was almost like fur. It was this ash, but it was the ash of a building that had just been pulverized. It was everywhere. And then we got to World Trade Center 7. That was the third building. That's the one with all the controversy. That's the one that collapsed at, like, I don't remember, 538 or something like that. And it was still smoking. And there was still smoke coming out of the pit. And I stood there with my wife, and we just looked at all these people that were working in these food trucks that had come from all over the country, from Washington State and California and Texas, New Orleans, all over the country. They had just gotten into their cars and their trucks, and they had brought their food trucks. They're like, we're going to feed those who are looking for bodies. For almost 10 years, when I would think of that scene, I could smell it. I didn't think it would ever leave me. I could smell it. It smelled like, you know how people say they can, when you taste blood, it tastes like a penny, it tastes like metal. That's what it smelled like.

and I hated it. What a blessing from God. I think about these things now and I can't smell it. But we left feeling so small and insignificant. And we got to the human chain gate again. And my producer was waiting for me and he's like, you got to get in the car. We have 10 minutes before the show. And I'm like, oh my gosh. And I remember driving to the studio going, I can't process this. I don't know what to say. And I got into the studio and the theme song started and my wife was right behind me. She was praying and I had my headphones on and I leaned my head against the wall and I kept pounding my head against the wall and I'm like, Lord, I don't know what to say. I can't process this. And I open up the mic. I said, from New York City, where I just came from Ground Zero. And I haven't had a second to think about it. I don't even know where to begin. And I look down on my desk that I had borrowed to do the show from somebody else's studio. And my wife, who is so much better than I am, had brought a hymnal. And I picked it up. And I read the words of one of my favorite hymns. And it gave me the words to describe what I had just seen. And an incredible,

0: incredible sense of peace and hope. Let me take a break. I want to find those words and share them next. You know, one of the things that happened on September 11th, when we learned about this, we all tried to call a loved one. And I don't know if anybody's ever heard this before, but when you call after a national tragedy, the phone, the circuits are busy. And it'll go, boo-doo-doo. I'm sorry, all circuits are busy. Everyone's on the phone trying to call their loved ones. Everyone was trying to call, are you okay? No matter where we were, and even if you weren't anywhere close to any of the planes or anything else, everyone was calling everyone you know, are you okay? And you couldn't reach anybody because the circuits were busy, and you had to keep calling and keep calling and keep calling. I'm going to tell you this today about Rapid Radios, because I remember what that was like. You couldn't get a hold of anyone. Cellular networks, they handle calls differently and data differently. 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

0: County proudly presents Virginia Tech football. This Saturday, the Virginia Tech Hokies defend Lane Stadium against the Old Dominion Monarchs. 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Pre-game begins at 10 a.m. with kickoff at noon. Virginia Tech Hokies football is brought to you all season long by Hamilton Insurance Agency, serving Bristol and the Tri-Cities since 1981. 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Don't miss Virginia Tech football this Saturday as the Hokies take on the Old Dominion Monarchs at Lane Stadium in Blacksburg. 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
6: Mandanis, commies are a whole new breed. These people want taxpayer-funded sex change surgeries. No borders, no prisons, no police. These people are cold-blooded revolutionaries who want to bury America. Bury it. You know how you start a revolution? Same playbook. You raid the treasury, empty the prisons, and take out the cops. These people said we deserve 9/11, and they got elected. In New York.
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13: It is important that we share these stories today and you share with others where you were and what really happened, because we say never forget. Never forget. How about never cover up? How about never lie about it? How about taking your I'm going to be really kind, your rose-colored glasses off and look at the thing, because it's currently got its hands around your neck as a Western culture, and it's choking you to death. It's easy to get angry, as I'm angry right now. It's easy to get angry, and it's easy to get sad, and it's easy to be overwhelmed, and that's what I was feeling when I came out of the pit in New York City and had to go right on the air. And I had no words, no words. And I'm praying right before, help me. These are the words that came. And it's from a pioneer song. Come, come, ye saints, no toil nor labor fear, but with joy wend your way.

Though hard to you this journey may appear, grace shall be as your day. 'Tis better for us to strive, our useless cares from us to drive. Do this and your hearts will swell. Why should we mourn or think our lot is hard? It's not so. All is right. Why should we think we could earn a great reward if we now shun the fight? Gird up your loins. Fresh courage take. God will never us forsake, and soon we'll have this tale to tell that all is well. And should we die before our journey is through, happy day, all is well. We'll then be free from toil and sorrow too, and with the just we shall dwell. But if our lives are spared again to see the saints their rest obtain, oh. Oh, how we'll make this chorus swell. All is well. It's a phrase in our family when things are going tough. That's good. Hard times make us. If we don't allow ourselves to become hard, all is well. All is well.

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5: They just rang the bell again 1 minute ago. I'm Dave Anthony, Fox News. Marking the time on 9/11, 25 years ago, when the first Twin Tower collapsed in New York City, less than an hour after was the second one hit by a terrorist hijacked plane. In 27 minutes, the bell will ring again when the other tower hit first by another hijacked plane also went down.
6: I hope I live. I hope I live. It's coming down on me.
5: He did survive while he was recording, but nearly 3,000 people were killed in all. And at Ground Zero, they're reading all the names.
7: My uncle, Stephen Gerard Hoffman. Uncle Stephen, we love and miss you.
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8: My husband, Tom Strada. You are missed more with each year that passes. But how can it be 25 years and still we have no justice for the role that Saudi Arabia played in your murder?
5: All four living ex-presidents are at Ground Zero New York. Bill Clinton, Barack Obama, Joe Biden, and George W. Bush, who was president that day in 2001. President Trump is at the Pentagon, where he will soon speak at a ceremony underway remembering when the third hijacked plane crashed.
9: Please join me in a moment of silence as we honor the fallen who at this hour, 25 years ago, lost their lives while serving their nation. We remember the fallen and pray for the families.
5: The fourth plane never made it to Washington like the hijackers planned. That is the sound air traffic control heard as the 40 passengers on United Flight 93 fought back against the terrorists. And at almost this exact time, 25 years ago, the plane crashed into a field in Shanksville, Pennsylvania. And as we look back 25 years, there is something new to honor even more victims of the terror attacks. There will be a ringing of the bell for the people who died later of 9/11-related illnesses. 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
5: On Wall Street, there is a rebound this morning after three big sell-offs dragged the Dow down well over 1,000 points. The Dow right now is up 580. The NASDAQ is gaining 306. The S&P 500 adding 79 points after an inflation report came out, as expected, showing the consumer price index rose 0.4% last month. The annual rate of increase, 3.4%, was the same as July. Now, the price of oil is down more than 3%. WTI back at $98 a barrel after surging this week back over 100. Gas prices have also surged. Regular up 15 cents since last Friday. AAA's national average, $4.29 per gallon. Diesel's up 8 cents today to a new record high over $6 for the first time, $6.05.
13: Diesel fuel is used for freight and delivery trucks, so it's much more expensive to transport things. The Independent Grocers Alliance says fuel can account for up to 30% of the total cost of food. Scott Dane, executive director of the American Logging Council, tells Fox Business his industry is being crushed. They're reaching out to the administration for help.
14: There are some steps they can take. One of them is to eliminate or suspend the fuel tax.
13: Dane says it now costs more than $1,350 to fill up a diesel truck. Ginny Cosolda, Fox News.
5: A week after the mistrial in Massachusetts and Lindsay Clancy's murder case and the killing of her kids, her lawyer is asking the judge to acquit her, find Clancy not guilty by reason of insanity.
15: 11 of 12 jurors were ready to clear the 36-year-old of criminal responsibility last Friday, but their deadlock forced a judge to declare a mistrial. Prosecutors who allege she acted intentionally when killing her three young children in 2020.

0: 2023 have yet to say whether they'll retry her. Clancy admitted to strangling her kids, but pleaded not guilty with the defense, arguing she shouldn't be held criminally liable because she was suffering from postpartum psychosis.
1: That's Kristen Goodwin. I'm Dave Anthony. This is Fox News.
2: Tri-Cities weather, clouds to partly cloudy later, high 87, 68 overnight tonight, 80% chance of heavy thunderstorms, 81 Saturday, 30% chance of some showers, 84 Sunday. 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

0: of entertainment, enlightenment, and empowerment. 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
1: Glenn Beck is on.
2: 25 years. 25 years today. America was under attack in the World Trade Center. And we say to each other, never forget, never forget. Never forget? How stupid is that? Never forget. How about do this? How about do this? Because it's too late to never forget. How about this? Remember. Go and do research and search for the honest truth. And then when you find it, teach it. Because no one remembers it. Because we haven't taught it. Only those who lived through it know. And even some of them are now fuzzy on who the bad guys were. Do you know they are starting to teach and have been teaching in some states. They're teaching that we don't really know who the bad guys were. What are you talking about? They were Muslim terrorists. And the UN says that 15% of all Muslims, 15%. So, am I condemning a whole religion? No, I'm saying 15% are extremists that are terrorists. They agree with these things. 15%. This is the United Nations saying that. That's 1.4 billion it's 140 million out of the 1.4 billion. It's between 1.5 and 200 million people. That's an army, gang. Strangely, look it up in the Book of Revelation. That is quite an army. I think that number has actually been written down someplace. That's a very dangerous army. And honestly, if my faith, if 15, 10 or 15% of my faith were saying, yeah, we got to kill everybody that's not our faith, would you have a problem with my faith? Because I would. I would be like, that's a dangerous religion. If they're not rooting that out, if they're not on the front lines saying, we have this 15% and they're coming into our churches. We don't want them. Get out of our churches. You're not part of us. Get away from us. If you weren't leading and assisting all of us, I would say there's a problem with the church. Now, that's politically incorrect. I can't say that to you about Islam. Oh, I just did. It's time to speak the truth. What has come to

in this 25-year anniversary, this is why it's so important, is anniversaries are just it's a signpost. It's a mile marker where you go, oh my gosh, I remember when I loved you and married you on the first day. Do I feel the same way? And if not, what am I going to do about it? What am I going to do about that? I should love you more today than the day I married you. We should have more information than we did on 9/11. I don't think we do. Our kids don't. Our kids don't know. Take this anniversary and dedicate yourself to the truth and finding the truth. And we begin there in 60 seconds. First, let me tell you about Friend Factor. 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As dogs get older, you want them to keep moving and stay active, or at least as long as possible. 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

0: 52. Something weird is going on.
1: Yeah.
0: The World Trade Center is on fire.
1: Oh, my
2: Seriously,
1: goodness.
2: The top of the building. We're trying to get information.
3: Top level of one of the
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1: A plane crashed. Just
5: my sister's in that building.
1: Okay.
5: And I hope she's okay, and I gotta run to New York.
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11: I don't have words to describe what I'm witnessing right now.
12: Effective immediately until further notice, flight operations in the National Airspace System by United States civil aircraft and foreign civil and military aircraft are prohibited.
13: Freedom itself was attacked this morning by a faceless coward. And freedom will be defended.
14: Oh, God!
15: One of the World Trade Towers has collapsed and fallen.

0: seen anything like this.
1: I've got five patients. They need to.
2: We got an ambulance full of cops and pedestrians.
3: It is Tuesday, September 11th, 2001. This is Glenn Beck. Dateline, New York. In one of the most audacious attacks ever, terrorists hijacked two airliners, crashed them into the World Trade Center. In a coordinated series of blows today that brought down the twin 110-story towers. Thousands may be dead, 58,000 people work at the World Trade Center.
0: Sean and me, I just want to let you know I love you and I'm stuck in this building. I'm playing at the building or falling off, I don't know, but there's lots of smoke and we just wanted you to know that I love you always.
3: One plane, United Flight 93, crashed north of Somerset County Airport, a small airport 80 miles southeast of Pittsburgh. United said that flight, Boeing 757, left Newark at 8:01, headed for San Francisco with 38 passengers.
4: We'll prevail.
5: We will not falter,
6: and it is clear,
5: and we will not fail.
6: The American Constitution.
3: Let's roll. The news of this day. September 11th, 2001.

and I listened to the voices. We were in it together. Our kids, think of the world our kids have grown up in. Our kids have never known. They were never innocent like we were then. We really didn't know who was attacking us. We didn't know why. Why would they do this to us? And we have searched for answers. And many of us have taken an honest inventory of ourselves and of our country and of our history. Is America a good place? Yeah, sometimes. Is America a bad place? Yeah, sometimes. Have we done bad things? Oh, we've done horrific things. Have we done good things? We've done glorious things. But it is up to us each and every day to choose what are we going to be. We had problems then. Corruption. Racism. All the things that man has fought with. Why did we have those problems? Because we're human. We're human. And we're on this journey together trying to be better every day. And sometimes it takes events like 9/11 to wake us up. Can we be better than we were yesterday? Yes, the answer is we must be better than we were. But we also must have forgiveness. You know, I used to weep. I mean, I haven't listened to that for a while. And when those voices were first played on my show, I wept for the loss of life. Today, I find myself 25 years later weeping for the loss of innocence. We trusted each other. We disagreed on so much. And we duke it out. But we were all still Americans. It's the loss of innocence. It's the loss of belief in goodness. It's a loss that tomorrow will be better. It's the loss of America is a good place with problems and screwed up, but we're a family. And we'll figure it out. We have to remember all kinds of things. But even if we remember who our enemy is, who did this to us, what they're still doing, how we're lying to ourselves, how we're crippling our children with lies. None of that matters in the end. None of that will change anything. Unless we can change one thing. I beg you, love. Love one another.

0: We may not like each other. 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
0: I got to give you some news today. I'm gonna come back to what happened in Utah last night, because what happened in Utah last night was an explosion of joy. It was really an amazing time. I urge you to go to glenbeck.com and watch my speech that I gave for TPUSA yesterday. And I prayed so hard on that to make sure that it had joy. And something remarkable happened, and you can find it at glenbeck.com. See the speech that I gave last night for TPUSA in honor of Charlie. And I'm going to talk to Charlie's pastor and good friend here in just a second about making sense out of today's world. But I also need to tell you that interest rates are probably going to come up, and gas prices are probably going to go up. The Houthis are taking another straight, and price of oil is it at 99 or 107, 104, something like that? It's over $100 today. It's gone up another $4 or $5 today. And I just need you to understand, you get to $130 a barrel and we could be headed for 2008. It's not good. I want you to be prepared. 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
1: Now, with each passing day, it becomes more clear. Socialism is a runaway train that's threatening to derail the Democrats' big dream of retaking Congress in November. So why is this happening? Because the true believer socialists advocate policies and approaches that are very unpopular. And to the average person, very scary.
2: Mamdani's aide, his top aide, Sia Weaver, said if you don't believe in the government's sacred right to seize property, it's over.
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6: News. I'm CJ Pop with the solemn process of reading the names of the victims from the 9/11 terror attacks. This at the Pentagon.
7: Specialist Craig S. Amundson, United States Army.
6: At Ground Zero, Terry Strada, whose husband died in the North Tower of the World Trade Center.
8: You are missed more with each year that passes. But how can it be 25 years and still we have no justice for the role that Saudi Arabia played in your murder?
6: Fox's Eric Sean is there.
9: After the names are read, a new moment of silence to honor all those people who have died from 9/11-related illnesses since the attack.
6: The August Consumer Price Index comes in line with expectations at 3.4% year-over-year, but costs jumped 0.4% on a monthly basis. 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
10: I'm Liz Klayman, and this is the Fox Business Report.
11: Stocks opened sharply higher. Investors are looking at crude oil prices that moderated from yesterday's highs. Interest rates on U.S. Treasuries also are lower. And the Consumer Price Index for the year ending in August held steady at 3.4%. Core CPI, excluding food and energy, rose a modest 2.4%. For the month, though, core CPI was up 0.3%, which some economists believe will push the Federal Reserve to raise interest rates next week. Oracle's profit was sharply higher. The software and cloud computing company continues to see rising demand. Shares are up 3%. Grocery giant Kroger is lowering expectations for sales for this year, excluding fuel. Though Kroger is holding up better than expected, shares are up more than 0.5%. That's your Fox Business Report. I'm Ginny Coselda. Invested in you.
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14: The Sullivan County Sheriff's Office searching for a suspect who robbed a convenience store while armed with a firearm Thursday night. The robbery took place around 9:30 p.m. Thursday at a gas station at the intersection of Highway 75 and Highway 126 in Bluntville. Witness reports and security footage shows a suspect entering the store wearing a hat, ski mask, and sunglasses. The suspect brandished a firearm and demanded cash and vape products. The suspect reportedly took money and other items before fleeing the area. No injuries were reported, and the sheriff's office provided photos of the suspect and said they should be considered armed and dangerous. Anyone with information is asked to contact the Sullivan County Sheriff's Office. I'm Jay Patricks.
15: A shooting in Elizabethan leaves a juvenile in the hospital. According to Elizabethan Police Chief Jason Shaw, the juvenile is awake. Injuries do not appear to be life-threatening. The shooting happened around 1 p.m. Thursday afternoon on Church Street. A juvenile was walking on foot when he was allegedly shot by someone in a moving vehicle. An update provided that the juvenile who had been shot also shot back at the vehicle. Elizabethan City Schools were placed on lockdown as a precaution. It appears that this was an isolated incident and the individual was targeted. Anyone with information is asked to contact the Elizabethan Police Department. I'm Rick Allen.
14: 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On the hour, on the half, and when it breaks, Super Talk 92.9 Tri-Cities News Talk Leader.
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You know, we've traded our country. We have betrayed our country. We have betrayed our country. We have betrayed our values, our history, our principles, our grandparents, everything that anyone ever fought and died for in this country. They didn't fight and die for corruption in government or giant corporations. They all fought and died for an idea that was bigger and better than all of us, and honestly, the best idea ever to be uttered by a group of people putting together a country. We hold these truths to be self-evident, that all men are created equal. No one else has a better system that is striving for a better idea than that. And if you can show me one, I will renounce my citizenship and join the next one. I cannot think of a higher ideal than what we are supposed to be striving for. But we've sold out. We've let our education. We can't tell you who.

0: Who even flew? Do you know why Iran is so important? Yeah, because they're going to have a nuke. Okay, all right. Well, then we can argue about the nukes. Well, they may not have a nuke. Did they even have a nuke? All of that crap that we've been hearing forever. Okay. I'm not going to give you that argument. Well, it's the oil. We need to have the oil. What a ridiculous. We're going to die? We're going to die for oil when we have this much oil? What a ridiculous. If that's true, we got bigger problems. That's not why we're doing it. You know why we're doing it? Because there's some human beings that are still awake enough to realize that it's the same damn crazy ideology. It's the same crazy theology in Iran that flew those planes into the buildings. It's the same evil. Now, are we going to man up and say, enough? Look at what's happening to Europe. Look what's happening here in the country. I want to introduce you to Danny Bermawi. He's at Ground Zero right now. I read a story about his organization that PR Wire would not release. All PR Wire is they just do press releases. That's what they do. You have a company, you want to release something. They wouldn't release this because it's insensitive. He is the founder and CEO of the Ideological Defense Institute. All he's doing is saying, hey, maybe we should defend our Judeo-Christian principles in this country. Now, the reason why I wanted him on today is the story broke just a few minutes ago or a few hours ago. But more importantly, he's a former Muslim who, when 9/11 happened, cheered as those towers came down, called American infidels. He is the guy now leading this organization saying, wake up, America, because he woke up. Danny, you're a brave man. Welcome to the program.
1: Glenn, it's an honor to be with you. Thank you so much, and thank you for what you just said. Yes, it is the same theology that is still alive today, and not only in Iran, but actually infiltrating the United States of America, gaining power positions. It is the same ideology that hit New York on 9/11. It is the same ideology that attacked on October 7. It is the same ideology that erased civilizations, that civilization of my ancestors. For 14th century, it is the same ideology. And today, a Muslim mayor in New York City is going to try to make Americans remember something else. Something else, not the ideology that was behind 9/11. So thank you so much.
0: Tell me, first of all, when 9/11 happened, you cheered?
1: Oh, yeah. Oh, yeah, I was 13 years old at the time. But I mean, it doesn't matter if you're 6 or 60. When you learn, when you grow up inside an environment that teaches you that the other is infidel, and infidel is a word that was used for 14th century, since the inception of Islam, to describe everyone, every single person who doesn't belong to this ideology that is falsely called religion. And infidels were being struck on 9/11. So we cheered, we said, Allahu Akbar. And I looked at the men next to me. Everyone was happy. They were saying, God is punishing America. So that happened to me 25 years ago, just like today.
0: And what made you change? What made you change so hard that you're now warning America? And honestly, you are a very brave man. You know how this could end for you easily.
1: Absolutely.
0: What made you change?
1: Well, basically, I converted to Christianity, so I met Christ. I came to know Christ, and I realized that I was living inside a bubble that shaped my worldview, and that worldview was distorted. And when I converted to Christianity, it was inevitable that I changed how I saw the West, how I saw Israel. But let me tell you this: the Western civilization, which was the biblical foundations that were secularized and globalized, is what gave the world today everything good in it, even the Islamic

0: countries that, for example, signed the Human Rights Declaration. Human Rights Declaration is against Islam, as Islam is against the Human Rights Declaration, because in Islam, you don't have an intrinsic value. Your value is determined by your religious affiliation. So instead of thanking the Western civilization, the Judeo-Christian civilization, they're trying to replace it. Replace it with what? This is what Abdul Sayyid, he said that, you know, Sharia is like that canonical canon law in Christianity. That is not true. Sharia is a political system. It governs everything, how you live as a citizen and how you fast and how you pray. So anyway, I converted to Christianity. My worldview changed. And then I came to America after being a missionary in the Middle East for 15 years. And October 7 happened a couple of months later. And oh my goodness, what I witnessed on the streets of the West, the rebranding of Islamic Jihad, trying to paint it as liberation movements, resistance to occupation, response to imperialism, like Mamdani's own father said in his book. What? No, this is not a response to imperialism. 9/11 was not a response to American oppression. It was jihad against the West. And I'm sorry, Glenn, I cannot stand the useful idiots. Many people who still believe that 9/11 was a false flag operation. It was inside job. Are you kidding me? Just watch the interviews that Yusri Fouda, for example, an Egyptian journalist with Al Jazeera, conducted in Afghanistan with Al-Qaeda member, who talked in details about how they planned it. Are you kidding me? You're saying Israel or America did that? No, it was Islamic Jihad.
1: So what's your organization doing now that PR Wire found so outrageous that they just, oh my gosh, we are so high and mighty, we just can't promote your company. What are you trying to do?
0: So verbatim, they said words like infidels and jihad are discriminatory toward Islam. Do you know where we got the word jihad and the word infidel from? From the Quran. It's mentioned in the Quran 200 times, the word infidel, the word jihad. Are they kidding me? What is inflammatory about infidel and jihad from our perspective as non-Muslims? We should be offended. They're afraid that the words are going to offend Muslims. No, so what we are trying to do, as you mentioned, I'm the founder of the Ideological Defense Institute. I created this organization to fill a vacuum in D.C., to fill a gap. After everybody went politically correct, no one wants to talk about the truth. Everybody is trying, they're jeopardizing the safety, the future of Western civilization. So I brought together a group of infidels. All of us are former Muslims or Arabic Christians trying to educate policymakers, the church, and the public about the ideological threats facing the West. But this month, between 9/11 and October 7, we are launching the Infidel Awareness Month in partnership with a coalition of infidels. And we were, actually, the language was very soft. We say this has nothing to do with Muslims. We need to differentiate, to distinguish between Muslims and Islam. Because do you know who benefits from conflating Islam and Muslims? Islam itself. Because as long as you are attaching Muslims and Islam together, the moment you criticize Islam, Muslims call you Islamophobe. Not only Muslims, they're useful idiots too. And we end up with Islam being protected, shielded from scrutiny. So we need to separate both of them. We are talking about an ideology. Muslims who don't, who claim that they don't believe in this ideology that we are addressing, they shouldn't be offended. Okay, we are attacking the ideology of fighting the infidels until they are subjugated. If you're a Muslim and you're offended, then probably you should be offended, because I don't care. But if you say, no, this is not Islam, I don't care. I don't care what you think Islam is. I know what Islam is from the Quran, from the text. This is not a fringe interpretation. This is the mainstream Islam. So basically, we are trying to help Americans remember. We want to honor the victims of jihad, not only on October, on 9/11 or October 7, not only 60,000 attacks, Islamic terrorist attacks in the past few decades,

0: but all throughout the 14th century of Islamic history, 80 million were murdered in India alone because of Islamic conquest. We're talking about tens and tens of millions of people who were massacred all throughout civilizations and geography because of this ideology, and they want to silence us. I'm a former Muslim. I'm not going to be silenced.
1: Danny, I believe that my whole life has been leading to two things. That my whole life, that I was, this came to me in prayer about 8 months ago or so, maybe a year. And I realized, in prayer, I heard it. This is why you were born. And it's to stand against anti-Semitism, and more importantly, stand for the Jewish people. Never again are we going to chase a group of people and make them hide in people's houses because other crazies want to exterminate them because they believe in the God of Abraham, Isaac, and Jacob. No. The other is to stand against Sharia law. Anyone who is trying to pull the wool over people's eyes to say, you know what, this isn't really that bad. Yes, it is. This is an invasion. They have already taken some of our biggest and greatest cities. What is happening in New York is an abomination, especially today on the anniversary. If I would have said, 25 years ago, hey, don't worry, you're going to have a Muslim mayor that has actually sided with the terrorists, I would have been called a madman. Gang, it's here. It's happening. So, Danny, I'm going to have somebody on my staff reach out to you, and I want to hear about these speakers, because I just heard about you today, so I want to check everything out.
0: I was trying to get in touch with you because, Glenn, you're one of the heroes, the few heroes who are fighting against this. And please let me take a deep breath here and speak calmly, because I know that many people who hear us today, they would say, oh, this is like they're Zionists, they are defending Israel, this and that. Let me tell you this. I grew up hating Israel, hating Jews. What happened? What changed me? Is it money? Now, you just say that it's not safe for me to walk the streets of New York, because if somebody recognizes me, maybe I will be jumped, maybe I'll be killed. So money is not worth it. So why I am doing this? Because anti-Semitism today is not only anti-Semitism. It is anti-Semitism and anti-Westernism. It's against the greatest civilization in human history. And when they say Sharia is not dangerous, Congresswoman Japalaya or Jalayapa, I don't know what her name is, she invited a white liberal woman to the congressional hearing a few months ago and asked her if Sharia is dangerous. A white liberal woman who has no idea what Sharia is, who could probably be enslaved as a sex slave under Sharia, she said, no, it's just like Christian teachings. Danny, that is false.
1: Danny, I'm sorry, I'm up against a network break. 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
4: For 10 years, the Democrats have referred to Donald Trump as a fascist and a Nazi and a Hitler and a Mao and a tyrant and a dictator and a king. They called him everything but a child of God, giving him credit for absolutely nothing. Now, they don't believe it. Shockingly, a lot of young people actually believe it. More than that, they believe that the Democrats have not stood up against Donald Trump. They don't respect him for not standing up against Donald Trump. So they've created this monster, and they can't control this monster, and they have no idea what to do about it.
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6: 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President Trump and Vice President J.D. Vance among the headliners.
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9: Oh my gosh, the New York Times is talking about how Mamdani is facing Islamophobia. Islamophobia. Do not allow anybody to call you Islamophobic. Phobia means you have an irrational fear of something. It is not irrational to fear Sharia law. It is not. It is perfectly logical. Look at Lebanon. Look at Iran. Look at any country where Sharia law has crept in. No, it's not irrational. He's not facing Islamophobia. The New York Times and everybody else are running front organizations.

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1: It's been 25 years since America was attacked on 9/11. I'm Dave Anthony, Fox News.
2: For anyone who lived it, no words can do justice to the anguish of that day.
1: President Trump at the Pentagon, where one of the hijacked planes crashed on September 11th, 2001.
2: Bent on the destruction of all that is good. But this morning, we also remember how America responded to that wickedness.
1: And the president honored the first Americans to fight back.
2: For the countless lives saved by the immortal heroes of Flight 93.
1: It slammed into the ground in Shanksville, Pennsylvania, where Fox's Alexis McAdams reports.
3: Those passengers and crew fought those terrorists. It had left New Jersey heading to California before it crashed that morning. It never reached its intended target in Washington, and that's because of the courageous people on board.
1: And at Ground Zero in New York City, where Vice President Vance is and all four ex-presidents, Bill Clinton, Barack Obama, Joe Biden, and George W. Bush, who was president that day, are... They have rung that bell six times, marking those plane crashes at the Pentagon in Shanksville. And for the first two planes that crashed into the Twin Towers, and for the moments each of those towers collapsed. And they keep reading all the names of all the people killed on 9/11, nearly 3,000.
4: My aunt, Maria Teresa Concepcion Santillan, Tita Meritas, even though I never met you, I'm honored to be named after you. I hope I'm making you proud, knowing you were a great daughter, sister, friend, and much more. I wish you could celebrate my birthday with me tomorrow.
1: And when they read the last name next hour, Fox's Tanya J. Powers reports there'll be something new to honor even more victims of the attacks.
5: This year, there's an additional moment of silence at the 9/11 observance ceremony in New York City to honor the thousands of people who've been lost since the attacks due to 9/11 related illnesses.
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1: The Trump and Vance appearances at the ceremonies marking 9/11 25 years later come the morning after the president and vice president closed out the first ever Republican midterm convention in Dallas.
2: You've got to pretend I'm on the ticket. I'm on the ticket. I'm on the ticket. He's on the ticket.
1: The president again pledged if the GOP keeps control of Congress in November, he'll give us a Trump dividend, $5,000 for each adult American citizen.
9: Republicans admit they're concerned about voter turnout during midterms, and that's why they held their first midterm convention. They address the sentiment of many that President Trump may not have kept his word about foreign wars.
10: Don't give the country over to a bunch of crazy people because you happen to disagree with us on a policy issue here or there.
9: Vice President J.D. Vance during Thursday's keynote said the administration should be graded as a whole.
10: Recognize the contrast with the radicals and recognize the achievements of the last 18 months. We have done a lot, my friends, and we can do a lot more if we fight together.
9: In Dallas, Evan Brown, Fox News.
1: Democrats have been running on an affordability issue, blaming President Trump for rising prices. Gas is up 15 cents this week. Diesel at a record high this morning because of the Iran conflict. And we got an inflation update.
11: Inflation rose largely as expected in August. The consumer price index rose 0.4%, up 3.4% for the year, holding steady from July. Core CPI, excluding food and energy, rose 0.3%, slightly higher than forecast. However, core CPI for the year rose 2.4%, the slowest pace since March of 2021. The month included a rebound in oil and gas prices as the Iran conflict continued. This is the last major economic report before next week's Federal Reserve meeting wraps up, September 16th. Janico Solda, Fox News.
1: On Wall Street, a rebound.

0: down from three straight sell-offs. The Dow's gaining back 448 points. The Nasdaq's up 266. I'm Dave Anthony, and this is Fox News.
1: Tri-Cities weather, clouds to partly cloudy later, high 87, 68 overnight tonight, 80% chance of heavy thunderstorms, 81 Saturday, 30% chance of some showers, 84 Sunday. On the hour, on the half, and when it breaks, Super Talk 92.9 Tri-Cities News Talk Leader.
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0: entertainment, enlightenment, and empowerment. This is the Glenn Beck Program. Glenn Beck
1: is on. Hello, America. I want to get right to things today. I've got, you know, an hour left. I've got to tell you what's going on with the Houthis tonight. I can't believe I'm saying this. But we got to get to the Houthis. Why can we not wipe the Houthis off the face of the earth? I mean, honestly, they are now, they have taken over another strait. Oil is up today. We're as high as $107 per barrel. If you get into 120 to 130, a sustained 130, and I mean sustained for a couple of weeks, you could see global collapse and depression. We are entering a very, very dangerous stage, and we've got to talk about that before we leave today. Also, the inflation numbers are out. It's not good. I would guess that the Fed is going to raise the interest rate. And I haven't had a chance to even mention the Charlie Kirk thing that I was in last night, and I have Frank Turek with me. He was with me at Charlie Kirk's. This is Charlie's pastor and good, dear friend. He was with him, you know, as they took him out. But I don't want to spend time talking about that. He's got a book called The War on Reality. And that is what we're dealing with 9/11. What is this about? It's a war on reality. Here's the reality. These guys are trying to kill us. And they come from one faith. And that doesn't mean everybody in that faith. But it means there's a good portion of that faith, even if it's 10%. UN says it's 15%. That's over 100 million people that, because you're an infidel, want to kill you. What is the war on reality and how do we fight that? Frank joins me in 60 seconds. First, let me tell you about Chapter. You know, sometimes more choices aren't always helpful. Have you ever been to Cheesecake Factory? I mean, I can't decide because everything is there. It's good, and it's like I'm reading Les Miserables when they give you the menu. It's like, okay, can it be less than 1,000 pages? So sometimes, you know, you need less information. Well, with Medicare, that's a perfect example. You have plan after plan after plan. Each have different premiums, benefit, doctors, networks, prescription coverage. You still have no idea which one makes sense for you. And then there's the people that are going to help you. You know, it's like the waitress comes to the table and you're like, which do you recommend? Well, if she's being paid to say, oh, it's the pea cheesecake, which sounds horrible, but she's like, oh, it is the best thing ever. And you don't know she's being paid for it. Don't take her advice. And that's what happens when somebody is advising you on Medicare. Chapter doesn't do that. And they're the only ones that can look at everything and then make it all make sense to you after they found out who you are, what your conditions are, your prescriptions, your doctors, and everything.

0: anything else. So just go to Chapter. I want you to go to Chapter right now. All you have to do is hit pound 250, say the keyword Chapter. Pound 250, keyword Chapter. Let them help you. Frank, it was so good to see you last night. How are you, my friend?
1: It was great seeing you, Glenn, and you nailed it last night in your speech when you were talking about the collective,
0: yeah.
1: How Marxism is all about the group, whereas Christianity is all about the individual. That's where the war on reality, that's the focus of the war on reality right now, in my view, is that they want people to identify everybody by an identity group. What yes. identity group are you in? And if you're part of that collective, you're oppressed. And if you're not, you're automatically an oppressor. So you, when you mentioned that last night, I said, Glenn already knows what we're talking about in the war on reality. That's exactly what's going on. We're not judging people individually anymore.
0: Yes.
1: We're judging people by what, even non-behavioral identity groups that they're in. Oh, you're white, Glenn, you're a bad guy. Oh, you're a man, you're a heterosexual. You're a citizen of the U.S., you're a Christian, Glenn, you're an oppressor. But if you have the opposite qualities, you're automatically oppressed.
0: Frank, that's why I truly believe, I said this last night, it's the God of Abraham, Isaac, and Jacob. Mm-hmm. You must destroy that God because that's the personal God.
1: Yes.
0: That's the first personal and the only personal God, the one true God. And so all of this is why people hate Jews and why they're trying to get Christians to say, I don't know. We don't need to remember mm-hmm. that Jesus was a Jew. Because if you can get yourself away from the Old Testament, now you don't have the God of Abraham, Isaac, and Jacob anymore. And all that falls apart. You must have that. That's why there's this war. Everything boils down to that. The God yes. of the individual.
1: Yes, and it's also why Marxism dispenses with the individual because they think the state is eternal.
0: Correct.
1: Whereas we as Christians know the state isn't eternal. It's individuals that are eternal, and they're going to be judged individually, as you mentioned last night. And friends, you got to go see what Glenn, a bunch of us spoke last night
0: yeah,
1: at the
0: great.
1: Charlie Kirk Memorial. It's at the TPUSA YouTube channel.
0: So where do you want to start on this? Frank, I'd love to have you back because I'm so rushed today. I want to have you back so we can go deeper into this. But what do you think is the most important message on 9/11 and, you know, the day after we remember Charlie Kirk being assassinated? What's the most important thing you can pull from the book?
1: Well, why don't we just start with Charlie? Jesus said that Satan is a murderer, who is a liar, accuser, and a slanderer who seeks to steal, kill, and destroy. Now, Glenn, last year we had a murder. What have we had since then? Lies, accusations, and slander seeking to steal, kill, and destroy. And people don't believe in the demonic. I don't know how it can be more obvious, Glenn.
0: I know.
1: You know, I mean, and why the Jews? I mean, you brought this up last night. You kind of brought it up in a funny way when you were saying, you're talking about 9/11, you're talking about Charlie, and then suddenly you said, and somehow, this all is the fault of the Jews.
0: Everybody it's went, nuts.
1: How can that be?
0: Right.
1: Because these are the people through whom God used to bring salvation. That's why, because they were chosen to bring salvation to the world. As Jesus said, salvation comes from the Jews. Glenn, there are only 15.5 million Jews in the entire world. On one hand, the people going after them say they're ruling the world. They're ruling the world? Then why are they the most persecuted minority out there?
0: It's
1: absolutely no sense.
0: And I love the people who say Christians are now saying, you know, why are we saying they're the chosen people? Like they're better than us. Do you want to be one of God's chosen people? Do you see what's happening over and over again to the Jews are like, can you stop choosing us? Can you choose somebody else occasionally? It's an honor. It's not like dig us. We're the chosen people. They don't want it. They don't want it. They do it because it is who they are because mm-hmm. God said that's who they are. And the only thing that means is you're the ones to make sure the people understand the God of Abraham, Isaac, and Jacob, the God of the individual.
1: Yes. And I don't know if you saw this morning, but there is a story out there that there's a school district in Virginia that wants to erase any connection to Islam with the 9/11 attacks. This
0: yeah.
1: is a war on reality, Glenn. This is a war on history. In fact, there was an old saying in the Soviet Union, we have it in the book, that says,

0: The future is known, the past is always changing.
1: Yeah.
0: Why? Because if you can get people to believe false things about history, you can control what they're going to believe and do in the future. If we're going to try and get people to say that Islam had nothing to do with 9/11, it's a religion of peace, then we can just open up our borders and say there's no problem here. But obviously there is. There's only 1,400 years of history on this, Glenn. You know, 50 plus Muslim countries don't have the freedoms we have in America, but somehow we're called Islamophobic, which is a bogus term, because Islam is not a race, it's an ideology. And you ought to be concerned about an ideology that wants to take away your freedoms and has done so in every government for 1,400 years.
1: So,
0: in which they became a majority.
1: So, you know, I got to tell you, because your book is titled perfectly, The War on Reality, because it is a war on reality. The reality is, these are the guys that took down the World Trade Center. These are the same people that are sending all young 20-something men into countries. I didn't notice all the families that are crapping on the beaches in Spain. I don't see all of the wonderful families that are coming into all of these countries, and honestly, it's only a matter of time before they take over. And nobody seems, it's a complete detachment from reality. How do we get back?
0: Well, I was just in the UK just a month ago, and it's the nicest Muslim country I've been to. I mean, just about one of every four people I saw on the street in London was a Muslim. The way we get back is we get back to saying that we're more concerned about our kids' and grandkids' future than we are about being called a bad name, okay? So if you want to smear us as Islamophobic, which is, again, a bogus term, fine, go ahead. I'm going to do what's right under God, and I'm going to do what's right for my kids and grandkids, because we only have 1,400 years of history that shows us that whenever Islam takes over, all the freedoms we enjoy essentially go away. You don't even have the freedom to preach and live the gospel. You can't have the Glenn Beck show in Iran. You can't have it in Saudi Arabia. You know, I mean,
1: yeah, I know.
0: Come on, people, wake up.
1: So let me ask you, how can you, what or do you have, I'm sure you do, in the book, you tell me about the tools that you can equip people with so they can detect, oh, part of the war in reality.
0: Okay, one tool is the law of non-contradiction. We don't teach kids logic anymore. Yeah. Instead of teaching kids how to think, we're teaching them what to feel. Now, that can be very dangerous, because if you follow your feelings without reason or moral restraint, you're going to wind up in a very dark place. So here is one tactic we have. When people say things like, I mean, the whole war on reality is built on postmodernism, the idea that there is no truth. So when someone says there is no truth, we simply ask them, is that true? Is it true that there is no truth? Because the claim there is no truth claims to be true at the same time it claims there is no truth. It's like saying I can't speak a word in English, Glenn. It's gobbledygook. So we're teaching people logic in this book.
1: Frank, was that the first time you were back at UVU?
0: No, I came back in March to speak to the students. What was that, 6 months after Charlie was murdered? Because we felt like we wanted to reclaim that campus. We wouldn't let a gunshot be the last word, as Andrew Seifer said last night. So we went back. And I know your son goes there, doesn't he?
1: Yeah. And, you know, it's an interesting place. They have a new president of the university. I met him and his family last night, and
0: I did too. Yeah.
1: I thought he was a wonderful guy. You know, I don't know that he agrees with everything that everybody says, but you know, he was the guy who you know, got that thing rolling, because at first they weren't going to do anything.
0: Mm-hmm.
1: And he was in an absolute lose-lose situation, but I thought he was a university president that

0: I thanked him for allowing us to have the event there last night. And I still, like you, I can't believe it's been a year. On the other hand, it's been the longest year of my life.
1: Right?
0: Mm-hmm.
1: It's crazy. I mean, it's mm-hmm. almost like time has just changed. Like, it doesn't mm-hmm. have any relation at all anymore. And I don't know if that's because I'm getting older or if this is happening to everybody, no matter what age, because we're living in such a different time. So much is being consumed every day. It seems like it was just yesterday, and yet it seems like I've lived five lifetimes since then. It's bizarre. It's bizarre.
0: It is. And the only saving grace to any of this, Glenn, is that there is an eternity. And of course, if there isn't, if there's no God and no afterlife, nothing ultimately matters. It doesn't matter if you live as a missionary or a murderer, if there's no God, because ultimately we're all going to wind up in the same place, nowhere. But there's evidence, as I spoke about, as you spoke about last night, that the resurrection is true, that Jesus really did come to save us. And by trusting in him, we're forgiven and given his righteousness. And Charlie right now is with the Lord. The killer did not end Charlie. All the killer did was change his address.
1: Frank, we'll have you on again. Thank you so much. God bless you.
0: Thank you.
1: I need you to listen to Frank. You know, Frank really was instrumental with Charlie in teaching. A very, very wise man and a great teacher. And his book is The War on Reality. Pick it up, because we have a problem. We have to be able to explain these things to our kids and our grandkids. We have to be able to understand it ourselves, and anybody that can help you understand how to explain what's happening, listen to them. And Frank is one of those guys. The War on Reality. You can get it wherever you get your books or online right now. Back in a minute. You know, when you look at an ultrasound, you're looking at something that is happening right now. A heart that is beating. A child growing. But you're also looking at everything that hasn't happened yet. The first steps, the first day of school, birthdays, Christmas mornings, friendships. Try to skip over the adolescent years. Then marriage and children of their own someday. The entire human life is right there in that heartbeat. Preborn supports pregnancy centers that provide free ultrasounds that, you know, for women who are facing unplanned pregnancies. They give a mother the opportunity to see her child and hear the heartbeat for herself. And their work doesn't end with an ultrasound. These centers also provide compassionate counseling, practical support, and help women choose life and show them that, yeah, this is a great road right ahead of you, and you're not alone. If you're a business owner, would you consider a larger donation to claim a write-off? A donation of $1,000, $2,000, $10,000, $15,000 actually buys the machine for a needy clinic. 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
1: Let me go to Ken, one of our insiders, been holding for a couple of hours. Ken, thank you very much.
3: Glenn, greeting from the West Coast of the East Coast of North America. How are you?
1: Are you in Tampa?
3: Actually, Bradenton. I make the top 10 oranges you enjoy so much.
1: Yeah, that's great. That's great.
3: We were there together. You in the afternoon drive and me in my car. And I got to tell you, you were the steady hand that afternoon. But more to the point, Glenn, you talked about love earlier today. And 9/12 is what changed. Red, black, yellow. Didn't matter. We all stood together. And that's why the love is important. Because we were all Americans. The vengeance came later, but we were together. And we can't.

0: can't let that go. You can't. And you're part of that. So thank you.
1: God bless you, Ken. Thank you. Thanks for being with me all these years. God bless you. David in Georgia. Hello, David.
2: Hey, Glenn. How are you?
1: I'm good.
2: First of all, I just want to let you know, man, I'm 39 years old, and I've been following you since I was 17, since the Fox News days. It's had a huge impact on me.
1: Oh, thank you.
2: But my main point is, I don't know about you, but at least where I am, it says if nothing ever happened. Like, I might have half a dozen people in my circle that even realized it was 9/11 today. And it's just, I'm afraid that too many people have forgotten and something bad could happen, I think, before the end of the decade.
1: Oh, well, that's a good... I hate to be the bearer of all of the black pills in the bottle, but oh, that's a guarantee. If we don't wake up, and even if we do, we have a lot, we've sown so many bad seeds right now, and they're going to come to harvest, and we will be reaping what we sowed. But don't concentrate on that. Just concentrate on this. It is our job to save the Republic and to save man's soul. And we are, as I said with Charlie's funeral, or I mean, sorry, his memorial yesterday, the 1 year memorial, there's a lot of joy, and God is asking us to be a part of this. He doesn't need us. He's asking us. He's on the field and the game is going on, and he's looking at the field and he's looking at you sitting on the bench, and he's like, come on, are you going to come? Come on. This is going to be great. This is going to be fun. Let's go. The game is already won, gang. Just come on, get out on the field. That's what God is saying to us. And if we can understand that, we have great joy. If we forget that the game is already won, if we lose faith in a God that knows and is not going to abandon, if we lose faith in that, that is why evil needs you to not believe in God. This is why the left always destroys the churches and faith, and they kill people of faith, because you have something that others don't have, and that is intrinsic hope, because your hope doesn't come from man, it comes from him. And one way or another, knowing it's all going to work out. So yeah, there's a big, huge bottle of black pills, but I ain't going to take them. I know what's coming, but it's going to be okay. We're going to be okay. I just want to be standing on the right side of the fence. One of the lessons September 11th that we should get is that the entire world can change between breakfast and lunch. You can wake up one ordinary morning with a completely ordinary, boring plan for the day. And within a couple of hours, everything you thought you knew about that day, everything you thought you knew about the world, can be completely different. This is why I believe in preparedness, and it's why I have an emergency food kit from my Patriot Supply in my house. 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I have them here at the studios. 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
3: News on Angelo Bavaro. From bells tolling in New York City to President Trump addressing the nation at the Pentagon, America remembers 9/11.
4: 25 times we have gathered at this hallowed place and at Ground Zero in New York, and a lonely field near Shanksville, Pennsylvania.
3: The attacks left nearly 3,000 people dead that day. Inflation rose largely as expected in August.
5: The consumer price index rose 0.4%, up 3.4% for the year, holding steady from July. Core CPI, excluding food and energy, rose 0.3%, slightly higher than forecast.
3: Fox's Jenny Casola. AAA's national average for diesel hit a record $6.05 per gallon. 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
6: I'm Taylor Riggs, and this is the Fox Business Report.
5: Consumer sentiment measured by the University of Michigan declined this month. The reading of 47.8 is the lowest since May, and those responding are expecting inflation to rise. Stocks are rallying after crude oil prices cooled from yesterday's highs and interest rates on U.S. Treasuries moderated. There's an update on inflation. The consumer price index rose 0.4% in August, up 3.4% for the year, holding steady from July. Core CPI for the year, excluding food and energy, rose 2.4%, the slowest pace since March of 2021. Kroger shares are up 3.5%. Though it's seeing shoppers pulling back, its recent quarter held up better than expected. That's your Fox Business Report. I'm Jenny Coselda. Invested in you.
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10: The Sullivan County Sheriff's Office investigating a stabbing that took place near Kingsport Thursday night. A release from the Sheriff's Office said the stabbing was reported around 10:10 p.m. Thursday in the 100 block of Holiday Hills Road. Deputies found a man who had reportedly been stabbed multiple times. He was taken to an area hospital with non-life-threatening injuries. In what appears to be a robbery attempt, the victim informed officers that an unknown man approached him and asked for the keys to his vehicle. Then an altercation occurred and the victim was stabbed. The suspect was described as a heavy-set white man with a beard and was believed to be driving an SUV. Anyone who may have photos or videos of a suspicious person or vehicle in the area around the time of the incident or with information is asked to contact the Sullivan County Sheriff's Office. I'm Jay Patricks.
11: Tennessee Conservation Deputy Commissioner Brian Clifford said the leaders at Roane Mountain State Park made every part of the campus stronger when rebuilding from Hurricane Helene damage, earning the location the agency's Park of the Year award. Last fiscal year, Roane Mountain welcomed 1.4 million visitors while installing and operating new projects and nature areas, including the Rose Bay Ridge Trail and new interactive

0: exhibits at the park's visitor center. It marks the second Park of the Year honor for Roan Mountain in the last 10 years, first earning the title in 2016. I'm Kevin Castle.
1: Tri-Cities weather. Clouds to partly cloudy later. High 87. 68 overnight tonight. 80% chance of heavy thunderstorms. 81 Saturday. 30% chance of some showers. 84 Sunday. 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
5: We haven't had a chance to talk about so much today. There's so much news going on. Last night at the convention, it was really good, really good. Good night for the Republicans. Good messages coming out. Good night for J.D. Vance. I haven't had a chance to then talk to you about the interest rate I think is going to be raised. Maybe not before the election, but soon thereafter, if not in September. I haven't had a chance to tell you about the Houthis, what's going on there. They have taken control of another strait. That's why oil is up again. And it is all a delicate balance on how to fight this. But I want to warn you that you should be mentally preparing for a time when our lives change dramatically, like 2008 or worse. This time, if we hit $130 a barrel and we're at 104, 106, what is it right now? 107. We hit $130 a barrel and we hold that price for a few weeks, the world collapses. The entire system collapses and you have a great reset. And may God help us all. But you should be mentally preparing and just keeping this on your radar that this is a real possibility. And pray like you've never prayed before that it does not happen, but the Lord's will be done. And we just accept it and go, okay, it's going to be for our good one way or another. We're going to get something good out of all of this. I tried to express this last night, you know, at Charlie Kirk's one-year memorial, because it was really sad because there's a lot of people that work for Charlie that went there, and it was the first time they had been back on the campus since he was shot, and it was traumatizing to so many people backstage, and so there was still a lot of tears and everything else, and it was absolutely wholly appropriate. But I had prayed all day, please, Lord, joy, joy, joy, joy, joy. The Lord answered my prayer, and it was really, it ended in a really joyous way, at least I hope. Let me give you a cut. Cut three, so much joy in living the truth. Listen to this.
6: But let me speak about universities in general.
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6: You come to these places and you are told that you can sign for $120,000 at 18, an amount of money no bank is going to give you for a car or for a house or the greatest business idea. They're not going to do it. But you can loan it to what? Do gender studies? Okay. Let's just do the arithmetic on this one, because nobody in this building will do the arithmetic with you. How much does that pay? Just show me the starting salary. Show me the interest in 20 years. You're not buying a degree. That's a mortgage on a house that you haven't seen and will never, ever live in, and one that you may not have needed in the first place. Do the math. Force them. Don't take the money because you can get it. Man, you want to go find yourself? Go find yourself at a Taco Bell. Do that for $35. Don't spend $120,000 to find yourself here.

0: because I got news for you. I went to Yale and I took Christology. You want to find God? You're not going to find him in Yale. You want to find yourself? You're not going to find him here.
1: It's not the cut that I was looking for, but it's a, I mean, it's, it was, I tried to give, the advice that I think they need to hear and tried to call people on the carpet as much as I could, yet still being friendly, you know, don't want to spread darkness, joy, spread joy. I talked to, I talked to the students about, especially the male and females. I started singling out the females and saying, here's the lies you're being taught, and here's the truth about who you are, and the same with the males. And I was shocked at the reception this this had. Cut 12, please.
0: Let me flip the table on you, brothers. Look what our society has done to our men. We have young men that cannot launch, 26 years old, in the basement, 300 hours into a game, terrified of a job interview, but more terrified of asking a girl out for a date.
1: So telling.
0: That's not right. We need children. Get together. Get married. Have sex. Have lots of it. I mean, really, guys, it's not this hard.
2: Wow.
1: It was a, it was an amazing, I mean, obviously that was ad lib. I wouldn't have written that down. Didn't plan on that coming out. But it was amazing when I heard them react to, you know, they're more afraid to ask a woman. And I got that from my son because he's like, Dad, you don't know what it's like. I'm going to be the creepy guy on their feed because I came up to them and said, hi, I'm Rafe. What's your name? Because it doesn't work that way anymore. He's like, and they and women, they, everybody has a feed. And there are some women, if you talk to the wrong woman, she wants the hit. She wants the follower. She wants to be viral. And so she'll tape you if you're talking to her, and she'll tape you, and then she relentlessly mocks you. He's like, I have a hard time talking to women.
2: Yeah, but if you listen to the cheers, I can tell that you emboldened the young men to ask girls out. In fact, I heard a story last night where there was a single guy and a single girl who came separately, and I think they were sitting next to each other, and the guy asked the girl out. So
1: really?
2: Yes. So I was telling the insiders earlier in the show today, definitely Glenn sneaked in that line about having lots of sex and grossed his staff and his kids out, but
1: oh, the kids were like dry heaving.
2: Oh,
1: like,
2: yeah.
1: Two children were in the audience and they're like, oh, they came back and they're like, Dad, please don't ever talk about sex again.
2: Yes, but we might have a baby boom in about 9 months. if they, you know, they heard sex, and I hope they heard the get married part first. But yeah, that was the message they needed to hear, and that is the message that Charlie was giving them.
1: Yeah, and they want it. They mm-hmm. do want that crowd. They want, and I don't mean get together like have sex. They want to live a more reasonable, rational, normal, what we would have called normal lifetime. They've never had that kind of relationship. They don't, you know. When I said to the women, I said, have more respect for yourself because you deserve more. When a guy comes and asks you out, first of all, guys, ask her into her face, not by a post. Ask her in person. The women went nuts. And I said, now, if you ask a woman and you're going to take her out and you show up, ladies, if he shows up at your door and he's wearing cargo shorts, here's what I want you to say. You're all dressed up. You're ready to go for a date. He shows up in cargo shorts. You look at him and go, oh, is that the t-shirt you were wearing while you were in your basement gaming all afternoon? And close the door.

Is it because I guarantee you he will come back next time in pants and a shirt. There's no reason you dress up for him and he doesn't even shave or put on a pair of pants for you. No, you're worth more than that. And guys, you are too. And tried to show last night, and I think it strangely connected. They're so hungry for this. They're so hungry for this that the guys want more and they want higher standards. They do. They want a woman to hold them to higher standards. And it's why this Clancy case has bothered me so much. We have lowered the standards. Women just are falling off a cliff. I told a story of a woman who, or girl, 19-year-old girl, that came by the TPUSA table at the university last week. My son, I said, son, what's happening on the campus with this? And he said, Dad, this 19-year-old girl, and he said she was really pretty, and she comes by the table, and she looks at us and sees that we're with TPUSA, and she says, oh, my throat hurts. And he said, we were just standing there. We didn't even know what to say. I'm glad you didn't say anything, son. I'm glad you didn't say anything. But when I told that story, because when a society loses the girls, that girl is not a monster. That girl is a casualty of this society. She's been taught all these lies that the more cruel you can be to the right person, the better you are. The more more friends you'll have, the higher in the rank and the status of the collective you'll get. She's got more misery coming towards her than you will ever be able to dish out. Pray for that girl. Pray for that girl. But warning to society, guys need high standards. We need them. Guys will just go, generally speaking, not every guy, but generally speaking, we'll just go to the lowest standard available. If you'll do that, if you'll put up, I see these girls who are all dressed up and they're going out, all these girls, you'll be a pack of girls and they're all dressed up and all of the guys are wearing, you know, sweats, cargo pants, and t-shirts, and they're out and the girls are just tagging along. I'm like, why did you get all dressed up? Why? Why don't you have enough self-respect to say, dude, you know, have a little pride, have a little respect for me. Guys want a higher standard. My wife, I'll say it this way. If it wasn't for my wife, I would have fallen off the wagon. I wouldn't have stayed with God the whole time because I'm weak and pathetic. And I don't like going to church. And my wife is like, yeah, it's Sunday. Get up out of bed. We're going to church. Yeah, okay, honey. She holds me, and not by nagging, just by having a higher standard. And she sees... she sees the man I could be before I ever was. She believed in me before I believed in me. And that's so important. And guys, if you treat a woman, you find a woman that has standards and you treat her or you bring her standards, woe unto you. You have no idea what you've done. You have no idea. And women... same. You find a guy with higher standards, but I don't like going to church. I don't like doing that. Woe unto you. You're missing such incredible joy. Incredible joy. When you team up together and you hold standards up. Don't let society tear you down. Don't do it. Look at the misery. Look at the number of people that are killing themselves. Look at the number of people that have no friends whatsoever because all their friends are fake friends online. Look at the people who can't tell the difference between reality and online virtual.

0: AI crap. You're better than this. You're better than this. And it is so warm on the other side. It is so good in reality. More in a minute. You know, Mercury One is celebrating their 15th anniversary. 25 years ago, we saw the worst of what human beings are capable of. But we also saw something else. We saw the firefighters running up the stairs while everybody else was running down. We saw police officers and paramedics and ordinary people who put themselves in danger for complete strangers. And in the days that followed, Americans showed up for one another. On Monday, I'm going to do something about 9/12. Tomorrow's 9/12. That was the greatest day of my life. Nobody cared who you voted for. We just were together. And that's the kind of heart that's behind Mercury One. When Lahaina burned down, Mercury One was there. After the floods at Camp Mystic here in Texas, Mercury One was there. When Hurricane Helene tore through western North Carolina, Mercury One was there. And you know what? With all three of those, we're still there. We don't disappear when the story disappears. Somebody came up to me last night and said, Glenn, I've just been reading about your charity arm. It's like, I had no idea. You guys, you've built like 900 houses in these devastated. And I'm like, yeah. And he's like, you gotta say that more. And I'm like, that's not why we do it. I'm only telling you this because we want you to join us. So if you would go to mercuryone.org, we would love for you to join us. And the best way you can join us, first way to join us, is just to join our loyalty, which would mean that we're going to ask you, I don't even know what it's for, $10 a month or $15 a month, just to help us be able to do these things. 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

0: Well, I think Netflix finally has done something bad enough to where I think I'm going to cancel my Netflix subscription this weekend. I'll tell you more about that. You can find that online. It's an absolute nightmare. We're also going to talk about the 9/12 project. That's tomorrow, but I'll address that on Monday. You don't want to miss Monday's program. 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It's Days of Ash, episode 2, wherever you find your podcast.
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6: On this day to never forget, I'm Lisa Brady, Fox News. The grief is still raw for 9/11 families.
7: Me, Mom, and Tyler miss you more than words could ever say. You are always and will forever be my hero.
6: She was only a young child when her firefighter father, Kenneth Marino, was killed in New York City.
7: It took me 25 years to work up the courage to stand here and read these names. But there is nowhere I'd rather be than honoring you today.
6: Nearly 3,000 names read, this time marking 25 years since the terror attacks when hijacked planes hit the Twin Towers and the Pentagon.
8: A generation after 9/11, we also know that the final response to those atrocities and the ultimate victory over the perpetrators will not be found on a foreign battlefield. It's right here in the hearts of families.
6: President Trump, during today's Pentagon ceremony, also honoring the heroes of Flight 93, the fourth plane that crashed into a Pennsylvania field as passengers and crew fought back. There's a court hearing next month and a long-running legal fight stemming from the attacks.
9: Some family members taking part in the readings at Ground Zero called for the U.S. government to release key evidence in their lawsuit against Saudi Arabia.
10: My husband, Tom Strada, you are missed more with each year that passes. But how can it be 25 years and still we have no justice for the role that Saudi Arabia played in your murder?
9: Their suit was filed in 2016 after bipartisan legislation allowing individuals to hold foreign governments accountable in U.S. courts for terror attacks in the U.S. became law.
6: Fox's Tani J. Powers in Lower Manhattan. 15 of the hijackers were Saudi nationals. The Saudi government has denied providing support for them. 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
2: Dying will not become legal after a vote in the British Parliament.
3: Lawmakers narrowly voted against a bill that would allow terminally ill adults in England and Wales to end their lives. 286 members of Parliament opposed the legislation compared to 270 who supported it. It would have allowed patients with less than 6 months to live to apply for an assisted death. Prime Minister Andy Burnham's government took a neutral stance. He chose not to vote. British people seeking to end their lives medically will still have to travel to countries where it is legal, like Switzerland, to do so. In London, Jonathan Savage, Fox News.
2: A new lawsuit over abortion restrictions accuses one state of violating patient and doctor rights.
4: Planned Parenthood is fighting a law in Wisconsin that requires only physicians can perform abortions, and another law that requires a 24-hour waiting period before a female can get the procedure. The organization says the restrictions create confusion for medical providers and could interfere with patient care. Wisconsin abortion opponents defend the restrictions, citing the safety of patients. The case could ultimately determine how much control Wisconsin has over abortion providers and physicians.
2: Fox's Jeff Manasso. The women's final at the U.S. Open this weekend will not include an American woman.
5: Back-to-back defending champion Aryna Sabalenka will square off with the new number one women's tennis player in the world, Elena Rybakina, on Saturday afternoon. It'll be a clash of the two best hardcourt players of a generation. Sabalenka appearing in her fourth straight final, looking to become the first woman since Serena Williams to win three in a row. Rybakina appearing in her first ever Open final. Frank Lanza, Fox News.
2: Both men's semifinals are today. A partial rebound on Wall Street after three straight days of selling. Right now, the Dow is up 552 points. The S&P and the NASDAQ also up more than 1%. I'm Lisa Brady, Fox News.
6: Tri-Cities forecast, mostly sunny and hot today, high near 90. Increasing clouds tonight, low 66. 70% chance of rain, thunderstorms tomorrow, high 86, low 64. On the hour, on the half, and when it breaks, Super Talk 92.9. 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

0: Welcome in. It is the Friday edition of Clay and Buck, a time of reflection for many of us as it is the 25th anniversary of 9/11. And there are ceremonies taking place all over the country, including right now a ceremony in New York City that is being taken live by all of the different networks. And I'm sure that we will have many different thoughts of how we spent 9/11, what we remember. And it's also important to remember as well yourself that one in three Americans was not born on 9/11. So as much as it still may feel like a moment that many of us remember quite clearly, it is important to understand that for many young people, it is history. And, Buck, I was talking about this yesterday a little bit. I was down in Dallas. I was born in 1979, 25 years before 1979, 1954, if I'm doing the math right there, Brown versus Board of Education. I remember being a kid, and Brown versus Board of Education might as well have been to me the Civil War, in that it felt ancient, because anything that happens 25 years before you're born, by the time you're 20, it's been 45 years, it feels like a completely different world. That's where a lot of 25-year-old kids are today, who were born in the aftermath of 9/11. To them, 2001 is the equivalent to me of Brown versus Board of Education. It's just a totally different world. And I do think the way that we teach history, and you and I are both big history people, oftentimes we never get to modern era history. We start back, anybody, all of you who remember, you're in history class, you start back in the 1600s and the 1400s, and you work your way up through the Civil War, maybe. You very rarely get into much of the 20th century. Most of the time don't get past much more than World War II. Contemporary history is often not known at all. A lot of kids just don't know anything about 9/11. And so I think this is an opportunity for everybody out there in this audience to make sure as you come into the weekend and you're going to be around your kids and your grandkids to tell them about the lived history, your experience on that day, and what it can mean.
1: So I'll give you an example from the present of what I think is important to guard against as we talk about 9/11 and what it meant. And we have Clay, I just want to take a moment to say I'm sure we have people listening who lost friends and family on that day. We have a WOR, for example, is a station that goes throughout the entire tri-state, or certainly the New York City and its environs of the tri-state area. My uncle was on his way to work at Aon Corporation, which lost the second most people after Cantor Fitzgerald. He was okay. He was not in the... This is another part of it that people forget about. Carrie and I were watching a documentary, actually, a couple of days ago about 9/11 and bringing people together who successfully escaped, and sometimes very emotionally thanking someone for helping them get down the stairs or helping them get out of the, you know, the office in time or get out of the elevator or whatever it may have been. But there were a lot of people who, because it was early enough in the day, weren't in the buildings yet.
0: Yeah.
1: It was, you know, people show up at, you know, 9:30, 9:45 to work. And so there were far fewer people in the buildings. Now, we lost almost 3,000 people that day. It's horrific. But it could have been a higher, much higher body count, including my own uncle by marriage on one side. And we have a lot of people, Clay, who are listening right now, who are part of what we call the 9/11 generation, who joined up to fight, who said, I'm going to serve the country. A lot of people joined the Army, the Marines,

0: Air Force, Navy, thinking that rightfully we were under attack, and we then had decades of war. Let's just be honest about that. We had decades of war against the Middle East and South Asia enemies that had consolidated against us in the form of Al-Qaeda. But on the one thing, for example, that is going to bother me today, and it has been bothering me for some time, Clay, the mayor of New York, Zoran Mamdani, wrote this: I attended a memorial mass at St. Patrick's Cathedral in honor of those who died on 9/11. And then, which I appreciate that he's going in solidarity to the St. Patrick's Cathedral. That's fine. A lot of Catholics were lost that day. A lot of firefighters, a lot of cops, a lot of just Catholics who worked in those buildings, but a lot of human beings in general. 25 years ago, he writes, we bore witness to unimaginable suffering. But New Yorkers met that moment with a spirit of love, sacrifice, and solidarity that guided us forward. As we remember those we lost, let us continue to take refuge in one another. Clay, that could be the writing from Mamdani about a tsunami.
1: Yeah.
0: Or an earthquake. Or a structural failure in the building that just happened. We were attacked. We were attacked by an ideology that had spread around the world, that sought our eradication, that planned far more attacks, that has been an ideology of conquest and bloodshed for centuries, I might add. And this whitewashing of 9/11 that is always, always coming from people on the left is something we're going to have to remind ourselves of. No one says, no one speaks about Pearl Harbor, Clay, when they go to Hawaii and they're thinking about Pearl Harbor. Like, yeah, it was a sad day where things happened. No, we were attacked by Imperial Japan, which allied with the Nazis, which sought world domination and came pretty close to knocking our fleets entirely out of the Pacific theater and changing the world and maybe having us all living under tyranny. Like, let's remember the real history. And I just think that on 9/11, 25 years on, it is taught to people like a thing that happened, not the enemy came for us and we rallied and took the fight back to them. That's my main takeaway on this. I don't want anyone to forget what really happened and what it led to.
1: Also, that they would do it again if they could. Which I think is a big part of this, too. World War II, after Pearl Harbor, you could say we utterly vanquished Japan. Obviously, the Nazis lost in Germany. And there was a sense of conclusion to that conflict. You know, and many of the people listening to us right now are still working to try to keep radical Islam terrorists from doing again to us what they did on 9/11. In other words, the vigilance necessary to protect innocent people from being taken is still necessary. It's not something that just ended and we can declare victory and we can move on. And by the way, you mentioned your uncle who hadn't gotten there yet. I think it's worth mentioning Howard Lutnick is the commerce secretary right now in Trump's cabinet. The only reason he didn't die on 9/11 that day, Buck, was because it was his son's first day of kindergarten. And he took his son to kindergarten that day. I think it was Cantor Fitzgerald, was the employer that lost the most lives. They were at the very top of one of the World Trade Center buildings. I think over 600 of their individuals died in that attack. And he says, but for the fact that that morning he was taking his son to kindergarten, he would have been in that building and he would have died. And he's commerce secretary now. And Trump that day and in the immediate aftermath, this was long before Trump was known as any sort of political figure, was you can speak to this because you're from New York. And I know you weren't in New York at the exact time of the attack. You were away in college and I was away in law school. But I remember going within a couple of weeks of the attack, maybe within 10 days or so, and standing on the roof of a George Washington apartment building, George Washington University apartment building, you could still see the smoke from the Pentagon for a long time, and you could see the smoke still coming from the World Trade Centers for a very, very long time, too. In the immediate aftermath, for those of us who were traveling and those of us who were moving around. I mean, you went. I mean.

0: you could speak to it. Would you have joined and gone into the CIA if 9/11 hadn't happened, or do you think you might have gone in a different career trajectory if that attack hadn't happened?
1: No, 100%. I went into the CIA because of 9/11, and I had no family history of intelligence work or anything. It's not like I came to this because that was something expected of me or anything else. And quite honestly, we talk about how important it is to read books and the effect that books can have on your life. I knew about the CIA from Tom Clancy and the Jack Ryan novels.
0: Yeah.
1: Really. And the movies. But that was really what made me think of the CIA. And I thought, because of my background at the time, I was studying Middle East history and politics and even Arabic, believe it or not, before 9/11. I signed up for Arabic before 9/11, which is quite a coincidence. But then it was just sort of a ramp, a pathway into the intelligence service. So that's what ended up happening for me. But for so many listening, they were Army, you know, they were Rangers, they were Marines, they were airborne in Fallujah, in Mosul, in Baghdad, in Jalalabad, in Kabul, and, you know, name it. And they've been to all these places. And, you know, though, I understand now that there's been this lesson of, we shouldn't have these, we don't want to do Middle East wars interventions. Let's all remember, rooting the Taliban and Al-Qaeda was being hosted by the Taliban. They were kind of a symbiotic organism at the time. Rooting them out of Afghanistan, there was no choice. That was an absolute must. There wasn't some, oh, maybe we're going to just sort of let things lie. They had created terrorist training camps and were plotting to hit us, not just in America, but all of our allies all over the world. We had to go in and cut the head off of that snake. Now, the occupation afterwards and trying to set up Afghanistan as a stable democracy, that was a challenge. Iraq, interestingly enough, the justification for the war, I think people feel particularly shaky about in the aftermath of 9/11 and what we found out later. But Iraq is actually doing much better as a country than a lot of people would think right now. I'm not saying that was worth the cost in blood and treasure. I'm just pointing out that it isn't the totalitarian hellscape that some thought it would descend into. I mean, Afghanistan is actually in a worse spot than Iraq is as a country. So it changed the world, Clay, and there's so much to take from this. One thing is that you could be an American, you know, especially if you're in New York City, and everyone remembered this, Clay. It was in the Northeast just generally, too. It was one of the most beautiful days. I mean, September, I think, is the most beautiful time in the Northeast of the United States. And it was just a perfect, crystal clear day. And the country was in a good place and a good feel, and everything was, you know, coming along, right? We weren't at war. We weren't in the midst of a depression. We didn't have some huge financial calamity. And then, boom, it all
0: changed. We were actually, Buck, on track to pay off the national debt. People forget, as we sit $40 trillion in debt now, there was talk of, well, what are we going to do when the United States suddenly pays off the entirety of the national debt? Because we had balanced budgets in the late 90s, and that's what people cared about, you know, balanced budgets. Don't want to be the womp womp here on the

0: 1973. And that was another thing, you know, whether it was the NYPD and the FDNY running into the buildings and trying to evacuate people in New York, people who were running into the rubble of the Pentagon and trying to, you know, save those who were you know, severely wounded when the Pentagon got hit. And then on Flight 93, I mean, Todd Beamer, let's roll. There is something about that. I mean, I just hope every American school age child who is learning, you know, old enough to hear about 9/11, I hope they hear about Todd Beamer and that moment where he called his wife, where he knew what he was facing and he knew what the stakes were, and he ran into the maelstrom. And he, Lord knows, Clay, what would have happened to the country if that, you know, if we had seen the Capitol destroyed.
1: Or the White House.
0: Just obliterated on that day. I mean, it was damaging enough what we suffered with. So never forget.
1: I always have thought, as someone who was in D.C., Buck, the fact that they chose the Pentagon, I know there was lost life there, instead of the Capitol and the White House. A lot of people don't think of the Pentagon as symbolic of the nation in the same way as they do the White House and the Capitol. What those guys did on Flight 93 was so important.
0: I mean, I think Clay, if the enemy, in retrospect, could pick,
1: yes,
0: they were trying to hit the Capitol too. I think they would have rather hit the Capitol than the Pentagon, but
1: by far,
0: Beamer and his crew stopped them.
1: Yes. Look, we're talking about Tunnel to Towers all week as we've been talking about the 25th anniversary of 9/11. I was up in Washington, D.C. for a great event that they did to talk about that day. Last week, Frank Siller was on with us talking about what his brother did, his life that he gave up. For months, we've been telling you about the Steel Across America Tour, 16,900-pound steel beam moving from the World Trade Center all across the country and back. The goal is to educate so many people out there in America, one in three of whom were not alive when 9/11 happened, about just what occurred on that day. The steel beam's journey ended this morning where it began, in New York City, at the very place where the story of Stephen Siller and the Tunnel to Towers Foundation came to be. You guys know we're huge supporters of Tunnel to Towers. Foundation is honoring the anniversary through an ongoing commitment to so many people out there. They're also helping the families of those who have lost their lives to 9/11 related illnesses, which now triples the number who lost their life on 9/11. One way to make sure we never forget is to support organizations like Tunnel to Towers. 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That's T, the number 2, T.org.
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0: 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This Saturday, the Virginia Tech Hokies defend Lane Stadium against the Old Dominion Monarchs. 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Pre-game begins at 10 a.m. with kickoff at noon. Virginia Tech Hokies football is brought to you all season long by Hamilton Insurance Agency, serving Bristol and the Tri-Cities since 1981. 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Don't miss Virginia Tech football this Saturday as the Hokies take on the Old Dominion Monarchs at Lane Stadium in Blacksburg. 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
3: 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These people want taxpayer-funded sex change surgeries. No borders, no prisons, no police. These people are cold-blooded revolutionaries who want to bury America. Bury it. You know how you start a revolution? Same playbook. You raid the treasury, empty the prisons, and take out the cops. These people said we deserve 9/11, and they got elected in New York.
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7: We will always remember the victims and the families of September 11th, 2001. Very famous date, unfortunately. And it started out as such a beautiful day. We will honor their lives. We will cherish their beautiful memories. And we will protect this country and its freedoms for every future generation. We will protect it like never before.
8: A strong and united country, ready to take on all enemies, foreign and domestic. Clay, 9/11 should be a reminder of many things for us, but part of, I think, the central mission of Never Forget. Yes, the bravery, the way that people came together, and the way that people answered the call, and many of you listening who served and went after our enemies after 9/11. But also, Clay, we live in a dangerous and uncertain world, and you never know. America could wake up, and China could be at war with Taiwan tomorrow. Any number of things could happen.
9: Totally. I mean, COVID.
8: Yeah.
9: You know, I would say that if you go to the 21st century and the two things that most changed in the country, 9/11 and COVID, we didn't see coming at all.
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1: Four former presidents attended the World Trade Center memorial site while President Trump visited the Pentagon to remember the 25th anniversary of 9/11 today. Prices for diesel have hit a record $6 a gallon, and core inflation rose slightly last month, which means we can look for the feds to raise interest rates.
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2: 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In New York,
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6: 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After
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0: have moderated. The consumer price index for August was unchanged at 3.4%, though core CPI, excluding food and energy, moderated to 2.4%. Consumer sentiment slipped this month. It's back down to the lows of earlier in the year. The University of Michigan's reading came in at 47.8. Expectations for both personal finances and business conditions plunged. Colgate-Palmolive is looking to sell off some of the brands in its personal care unit. Reuters says it could be parting with Soft Soap, Irish Spring, or Speed Stick. Though it only plans to divest a few brands, the sale could bring the company more than $1 billion. That's your Fox Business Report. I'm Jenny Cosola. Invested in you.
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5: The Sullivan County Sheriff's Office investigating a stabbing that took place near Kingsport Thursday night. A release from the Sheriff's Office said the stabbing was reported around 10:10 p.m. Thursday in the 100 block of Holiday Hills Road. Deputies found a man who had reportedly been stabbed multiple times. He was taken to an area hospital with non-life-threatening injuries. In what appears to be a robbery attempt, the victim informed officers that an unknown man approached him and asked for the keys to his vehicle. Then an altercation occurred and the victim was stabbed. The suspect was described as a heavy-set white man with a beard and was believed to be driving an SUV. Anyone who may have photos or videos of a suspicious person or vehicle in the area around the time of the incident or with information is asked to contact the Sullivan County Sheriff's Office. I'm Jay Patricks.
6: A former bookkeeper at Lee High School has admitted to embezzling thousands, pleading guilty to all 25 counts 1 month before her trial was scheduled to begin in circuit court. Tiffany Brooks Slusher was indicted by a grand jury after prosecutors said she took funds from the school account over a period of 6 months beginning last January. State information says Slusher's next court date is set for October 13th. I'm Kevin Castle.
7: Tri-Cities forecast, mostly sunny and hot today, high near 90. Increasing clouds tonight, low 66. 70% chance of rain, thunderstorms tomorrow, high 86, low 64. On the hour, on the half, and when it breaks, Supertalk 92.9. 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
8: Godless communism is a mortal threat that must be extinguished without delay. The Mandami, Sanders, AOC, etc., socialist communist tail is wagging the Democratic Party dog. But you know what? That dog's not gonna hunt come November in the midterms.
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10: Welcome back in. A couple of stories worth tracking. Consumer prices rose 3.4% inflation numbers that came out this morning. Why does that matter? If you strip out oil and gas, I know, inflation was at 2.4%, which is very, very close to the overall goal of 2%. And again, a lot of times you say, okay, what do you mean by strip out oil and gas? Because they can fluctuate. Price of oil right now, $98, as I am looking right now on Fox Business. The price of oil and gas can fluctuate substantially. And so if you strip that out and look at the cost of everything else, 2.4%. They are continuing with the 9/11 ceremonies. And Buck, I was telling you that I was curious what the New York Times might be doing. Among other things, they have a story about how Islamophobia shaped an entire generation of New Yorkers, which is they're doing basically the Norm Macdonald meme. The headline is, Buck, after 9/11, Islamophobia shaped a generation of Muslim New Yorkers. The attacks unleashed a wave of hate, but the years since have seen Muslim Americans' political and cultural influence grow. And this, of course, calls to mind Norm Macdonald's

0: saying, what terrifies me is if ISIS were to detonate a nuclear device and kill 50 million Americans, imagine the backlash against peaceful Muslims.
1: Yes.
0: And this is the story. That was, by the way, a Norm Macdonald tweet from 2016. And it oftentimes, a decade later, is reiterated on a regular level in the media, which continues to cover 9/11 as primarily an issue for Muslims, as opposed to a issue with Muslims killing a lot of innocent people based on a perverted version of religion.
1: Oh, there's so much here to make sure we have clarity on and not allow the rewriting of this history to occur the way that many on the left want it to. I would just note that the real lesson, if you will, about Islamophobia post 9/11 is that, like so many other things the left is obsessed with, white supremacists and neo-Nazis, a country was attacked by 19 out of 19 Muslim terrorists, okay? There were all 19 out of the 19 hijackers, and there were others, obviously, and there was Zacharias Moussaoui, and there were people back in the caves in Afghanistan, so to speak. They weren't really caves necessarily, but who were planning all this. They were all Muslims. We were attacked by them all, and the number of hate crimes and all this sort of thing that occurred after 9/11 was de minimis. And people can argue with that, but it's just true. The American people did not hold their Muslim friends and neighbors to be responsible for something that they didn't do. And this is the right thing, of course, but I'm just saying it showed what an incredibly tolerant society actually America is, despite all of the whining about Islamophobia. And then Islamophobia really was deployed, I would argue, as a weapon years later in many conversations about why do we have so many problems coming out of the Muslim world in the form of the worst ideologies and the worst terrorist groups on the planet. The Buddhists weren't doing it. You know, that we were in this war on noticing for a while. You're not allowed to notice that Al-Shabaab, Al-Qaeda, Boko Haram, the Moro Islamic Liberation Front, you know, that just list them all.
0: Yeah,
1: Muslim terrorist groups all over the world. And we're supposed to be like, oh, but it's, you know, and this is why when George Bush says the religion of peace thing, you know, he's just wrong. I mean, it's, you can argue that it's not a religion of war. You could argue that that's arguable, but it's definitely not a religion of peace uniformly. It's just not true. There are, you know what a religion of peace is?
0: Quakers.
1: The Amish. You know, or the
0: Quakers.
1: Quakers. Thank you. That's what I was looking for. The Quakers. They're a religion of peace. Islam is not a religion of peace. Okay, this is absurd. And people say, "Oh, but are you an Islam? Are you an Islamic scholar?" This is like when you say, "I can tell the difference between a man and a woman." No, I'm not an Islamic scholar, but I have newspaper access and have for the last 20 years, and I've seen what religion has had a lot of people blowing people up all over the world for really bad reasons in really vicious ways. And guess what? The Amish have been really quiet. The Muslims around the world have not. Again, just noticing this. People can try to parse this in a million different ways. And you say, oh, it's a small percentage. Well, okay, Clay, it's a small percentage. That's true. And like I said, there are, you know, you always have to do this sort of preamble. Yes, of course, there are peaceful, Muslims and live in America. And there are neighbors and our friends and our family members and everything else. It's all true. But there are great people who lived in the Soviet Union, too. Doesn't mean communism is good, right? Doesn't mean you can't talk about the ideology that is behind this. There are warm, loving people who are behind the Iron Curtain. It was no fault of their own. And maybe they believe in communism at some level. Doesn't mean we can't talk about the ideology, right? Doesn't mean we can't talk about the beliefs and whether the beliefs are causing problems. And so this was for about 20 years, this was a constant discussion post 9/11. And you had people who really made a career out of pretending that, you know, there's nothing to see here. There's no problem with Islam.
0: Well,
1: in fact,
0: the problem is
1: coming from our fighting against it.
0: I think it's actually, unfortunately, applied in many parts of American life even more so today. Because you can go through a large, for instance, violent crime. There are lots of shows out there that would not tell you the statistic that I'm about to give you. Most murders in the United States are committed between black men between the ages of 16 and 40 years old.

0: That's the truth, right? So if you went out and you said, okay, there's going to be, and it appears there's going to be around 14,000 murders this year in the United States, about 7,000, roughly, of those murderers will be black men between the ages of 16 and 40. That makes people uncomfortable because the black male population of between 16 and 40, where most murders are committed, by the way, between men 16 and 40, just FYI, not a surprise. It's not sexist to point out that men commit most murders. It's only about 2% of the population. So about 2% of the United States population commits half of all murders. So if you want to address murder in the United States, you're overwhelmingly going to have to arrest way more black guys than you are anybody else. Now, that makes people uncomfortable because when you look at the data, this is not a uniform, evenly applied danger, right? There is not in modern society, to my knowledge, Buck, you can correct me if I'm wrong, there are not austere Christian religious scholars murdering people in other countries because they believe they are being driven by Jesus to do so. That is not a regular problem. There are certainly not Muslim countries that are having Christians fly airplanes into their buildings. I think if you ask the average people who are building tall buildings in the Middle East, hey, who are you afraid of when it comes to danger? Most of them would say Muslim terrorists. They know better than anybody. This is why
1: you stand in line at the TSA because of Islamic terrorism. That you have to be patted down and go through all this every time you go to the airport because of the history of Islamic terrorism and Islamic hijacking of airplanes, not just on 9/11, but along.
0: Yeah, sorry, Buck, to cut you off, but to this point, remember when they were trying to evenly apply TSA and women with bottles that they were feeding their children, were being patted down and the liquids were being tested as if they were the danger that might be blowing up the plane.
1: I view that as a kind of a harbinger of what we dealt with COVID, where the whole point was to make you believe the stupid rules to make people feel better, right? You had to do the stupid things that were absurd. You know, they had to check that, like, 90-year-old the 90-year-old Asian woman on the, they had to go make her stand up at TSA and pat her down and go through all this stuff because, yeah, that's how they're really going to sneak in the bomb. But Clay, you know, this also reminds me, because I've had to do this before. I was on CNN where they tried to do the most terrorism comes from the right, and they showed a chart on the screen, and I will never forget this. Where do you think they started their chart?
0: Probably 2002.
1: 2002. And I just had to laugh. I'm like, you guys are just a clown show. I mean, CNN, this was big at CNN for a long time. They would have these, like, very, very huffy Muslim scholars and stuff on. You can go back and see. I used to argue with these people. In fact, some of you probably saw me for the first time being the one guy who would go on CNN when there was a mass casualty terrorist attack, whether it was, like, the Bataclan theater massacre in Paris, which, by the people don't even realize, they mutilated people there. They actually took captives, the jihadists, psychopaths in Paris, the Bataclan, they mutilated people just for sport, just because they could. It wasn't even just shooting people. And or you look at the Bastille Day truck attack, which I was on TV talking about, and CNN would put people on the air. You know what the thing was? They would put someone on the air, you know, preferably somebody who had, like, a an Arabic accent, and they would have them say, the real problem is Islamophobia. And this became the thing on the left for a long time, was that you were never allowed to talk about, we had a problem, and it was a strain of Islam or a strain of believers within the 2 billion Muslims around the world were engaged in a violent jihad against the West. I mean, that's just the way it was. So you might say, what happened to that? We killed a lot of them, which doesn't get talked about very much. And actually, the Obama administration, as much as they got a lot of heat for this, killed a lot of very bad guys in Pakistan and Afghanistan, Clay, with those drones. I mean, that was, we've been going after them for a long, and look, he got bin Laden, but we've been killing these guys all over the world for a long time. Trump obviously got Abu Bakr al-Baghdadi, which led to Shane Gillis's beautiful dogs routine, which is one of the funniest things Shane Gillis has ever done. But I just bring all this up because people need to remember this history. It really, we call it the GWAT, the Global War on Terror. I mean, it really was the global, you know, war on jihadism. I mean, it was a Islamic radicalism that we were fighting. And it took us 20 years.

0: years to basically get out of that era. It really wasn't until right before COVID where it was, okay, things seem to have calmed down. We don't have quite as much jihadism, Clay, going on. And the Democrats in this country all the time were, oh, it's not really a problem. It's not. The real, you know, the real extremists, Clay, were the right-wing extremists. Were the, you know, and I saw this when I was working counterterrorism, particularly the NYPD Intelligence Division, where just to make everybody happy, we're like, okay, we'll look for neo-Nazi terrorism, too.
1: Yes.
0: It's a really boring desk to work on, let me tell you. Really boring desk.
1: That's what I'm saying. Like, if you remember going through soon after 9/11, moms carrying babies, they were making a big deal about whether they could bring breast milk through the TSA checkpoints because they had to make sure in the liquids, it was very important that we all make sure that moms out there weren't going to bring down the plane with their breast milk. I mean, this was a real thing that was going on. And to your point, Buck, yes, the reason why we have to go through TSA is because of Muslim terrorists.
0: Yes.
1: That's legitimately the reason the TSA exists, not for anybody else.
0: Yeah, and these are all reminders, of course, of 9/11. Whenever you go to the airport and you're in a long line, it's because there are people who think that they have a right to go and blow up a lot of innocent people because they're unhappy about historical geopolitical grievances. There you go. They feel justified in doing that. Same thing with Hamas, by the way, and dealing with Israel. They feel like they can go kill anyone they want because they're unhappy about what has been going on in geopolitics. So, yeah.
1: All right. If you're out there and you're thinking to yourself, my goodness, it's been a tough week. Yesterday was the Charlie Kirk one-year anniversary. This year, 25th anniversary of 9/11. Boom, boom. You're headed into the weekend. You're probably going to be watching a lot of football. At least that's what I'm going to be doing. I watch football Wednesday night. I watch football Thursday night. I'm going to be watching tonight Mizzou going up against Kansas. Really great historical rivalry there, Buck. You know, that's all started back during the decisions about slave versus free states. Missouri and Kansas been going back and forth. That's where John Brown came from, for those of you who are Harper's Ferry historians. That's where this whole John Brown era started, leading Kansas, all of that era. Well, now, thankfully, it's just a big football rivalry. And I think Mizzou's going to win, and I think the over's going to hit in tonight's game between Missouri and Kansas. Again, sorry, Kansas fans. Mizzou is going to win and cover, and the over is going to hit. If you agree or disagree with me, picks haven't been doing great, Buck, you can go right now to hardrock.bet/clay, and you get $100 in your account when you bet $5 on any game. $100 in bonus bets when you bet $5. 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The only app that you can use in the state of Florida is Hard Rock. 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Tonight's pick, Mizzou and the over in the big rivalry game there between Mizzou and Kansas. Sorry, Jayhawks. It's going to be M-I-Z for the win and the cover.
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5: 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I want to know what's the worst way they've ever bombed or performed way too drunk or high. 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

0: Welcome back in here to Clay and Buck. We're going to continue with our 9/11 remembrance today, the 25th anniversary of 9/11. Our friend Steve Yates will be joining us shortly, and he was in the government, in the executive branch, when this all happened, and he'll share some of his thoughts on that too, and even a look ahead to where we are today. So we'll talk to Steve Yates, who has Nation States with Yates, which is the best national security focused podcast you can listen to anywhere. So please go and subscribe to it on the Clay and Buck Podcast Network. Clay, we're gonna pivot from this, but I do want to just get this out there because we are going to talk about it later. Today, the story is the 25th anniversary of 9/11, clearly. I mean, that is where our focus is. Our hearts and minds are with that first and foremost. There is also a story that we will talk about, which is a continuation of the other biggest news cycle-based story recently. The short version is, my friends, it has come out that the one man who refused to go along with the Lindsey Clancy is not guilty by reason of insanity outcome on that jury was a black man. And this is very interesting because we sit here and say, hero, of course, a man of conviction, a man of courage. But Clay, now the left, the Democrats, the Lindsey Clancy libs, they're in a weird position, weirder than they thought.
1: Identity politics creates not truth, but it creates oppression narratives. And the person who is the most oppressed is seen as the victor in all disputes. So when there are 11 white people yelling at a black guy, you have to find her not guilty, and they're trying to get him removed from the jury, it definitely is very intriguing. Now, to my knowledge, this black juror on the Lindsey Clancy case has not spoken in any way publicly yet. But Matt Walsh of the Daily Wire asked a good question that I would actually love to see play out. What would happen if that juror, that black male juror who refused to vote not guilty on Lindsey Clancy murdering her children, what would happen if he asserted that he found it to be racist, the way that the white jurors who favored Lindsey Clancy were behaving? That would be an amazing scene. Buck, we also have Oprah hosting an event where a black mom said, we have to also honor black women, basically, who kill their kids, too. It's a crazy time.
2: Speaking truth and having fun. Clay Travis and Buck.

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12: A new moment of silence on Lisa Brady, Fox News, just held at New York's Ground Zero. For 25 years after 9/11, some 9,000 people have died, tens of thousands more sickened by toxic dust after the Twin Towers fell.
13: If I die from a 9/11 related illness, I will consider myself killed by Al-Qaeda.
12: Fox's Eric Shawn, who spent a month reporting near the World Trade Center site, is one of the many who've had related illnesses, including cancer.
13: As we speak, there are people in hospital beds, cancer wards, their home, surrounded by their families. They are dying from 9/11 related illnesses. Yes, they were killed. They are being killed by Al-Qaeda. Osama bin Laden is dead, thank God, but he is still killing Americans.
12: A moment of silence added in New York representing those who have died from 9/11 related illnesses. That's in addition to the 6 moments marking each hijacked plane's impact in New York at the Pentagon and to Pennsylvania Field and when the towers fell. Attacks that killed nearly 3,000 people on 9/11.
14: 25 years after the September 11th terror attacks, President Trump says the nation will never forget.
15: That's why we fight today. We don't have a choice. There can only be victory. We fight hard. We fight to win.
14: Speaking at a memorial service at the Pentagon, the president saluted the victims killed and service members he says are working right now to ensure the world.

0: world's number one sponsor of terror, Iran, will never have a nuclear weapon. Vice President J.D. Vance attended the service at the World Trade Center site in Lower Manhattan.
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5: Inflation rose largely as expected in August. The consumer price index rose 0.4%, up 3.4% for the year, holding steady from July. Core CPI, excluding food and energy, rose 0.3%, slightly higher than forecast. However, core CPI for the year rose 2.4%, the slowest pace since March of 2021. The month included a rebound in oil and gas prices as the Iran conflict continued. This is the last major economic report before next week's Federal Reserve meeting wraps up September 16th. Chinico Solda, Fox News.
1: Oil and gas prices have been rising again this week, with diesel in the U.S. hitting yet another record, topping $6 a gallon. The new national average for diesel hitting $6.06, as gas prices have also continued rising, up 15 cents in AAA's national average for regular since last Friday. A New Jersey hairdresser accused of hiring a hitman to kill two people is now indicted in connection with that plot.
6: Jacqueline DiIorio is facing federal charges, accused of trying to pay a man to kill her ex-boyfriend, Philly police officer Matthew O'Hanlon, and his 19-year-old daughter. The 28-year-old hairdresser met the fake hitman on Tinder, exchanged calls and texts, eventually meeting first at a Wawa March 31st and then a Dollar General on April 4th, handing over $500 as a down payment, promising to pay around $12,000 in installments. The informant tipped off Camden County detectives.
1: Fox's Gianna Gelosi. DiIorio is charged with multiple federal counts, including attempted murder, and faces up to 20 years in prison if convicted. Despite the sticky inflation, stocks are rebounding today. Right now, the Dow's up 582 points. U.S. oil at times dipping under $100 a barrel. I'm Lisa Brady, Fox News.
7: Tri-Cities forecast, mostly sunny and hot today, high near 90. Increasing clouds tonight, low 66. 70% chance of rain, thunderstorms tomorrow, high 86, low 64. 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

Second hour, Clay and Buck kicks off now. We have the 25th anniversary of the 9/11 attacks today, and we're spending a lot of time on the show, of course, in the morning.

0: 4 a.m. for those lost, and talking about what this did to change history, change the world as well. Our friend Steve Yates joins us. He is a former senior White House national security official. He's in the Bush White House. In fact, he is, and also, of course, the host of Nation States with Yates, the podcast you should all be subscribing to for your national security updates and analysis. Steve, you were in the White House on 9/11. I wanted to do something here. Cut 28, guys, is the first report of a plane hitting the building from NBC. Just to set the scene, Steve, we're going to play this, and then I want you to take us into the opening moments of you in the White House working on the national security staff and finding out on September 11, 2001, what's going on. Play 28, guys.
1: Mentioned we have a breaking news story to tell you about. Apparently, a plane has just crashed into the World Trade Center here in New York City. It happened just a few moments ago, apparently. We have very little information available at this point in time. But on the phone, we do have Jennifer Oberstein, who apparently witnessed this event. Jennifer, can you hear me?
2: Hello?
1: Hi, Jennifer.
2: Hi, Katie.
1: Hi. Can you please tell me what you saw and give me any information about what's going on there?
2: Yes, I have to tell you, it's quite terrifying.
0: Stephen, one of the first reports there on broadcast news about a plane hitting the buildings. You are in the White House. It is September 11, 2001. Take us through what you remember, what it was like.
3: Well, Buck, I mean, I went into work roughly around 6 a.m. It was an extremely clear, crisp, kind of borderline beautiful morning. Went in, had my intel briefing. I was preparing Vice President Cheney to go up to Capitol Hill to receive the Prime Minister of Australia, who was going to give an address to a joint session of Congress. There was a Hong Kong official who was going to come into town and meet with the Vice President. I'd gone over to the West Wing to talk through some of those movements and what I needed to do as a staffer to try to support. And when I came back across West Executive Avenue into our national security suite in the executive office building, an Army officer stopped me right at the doorway. This is before we had sort of news alerts via social media and things like that. He says, "Sir, you have to see what's on TV." I turned and probably was watching Fox or CNN, I don't even remember which network. And immediately we were just thinking, how does someone hit the tower? What happened? Was this a small craft, a large craft? And we're just immediately thinking of how horrifically challenging it would be to try to rescue people from that high up. And as we're sort of trying to mull through, is this a first responder emergency? Is this a Homeland Security problem? Somewhere in that conversation, the second plane hit, and it was just an instantaneous bell that rang where you knew this was not one-off, this was not accidental, that can't happen by accident. It was larger scale. Before too long, very significant alarms were going off across the White House. Some extremely well-armed men were coming up out of the bowels of the broader White House complex. I'd seen a lot of security before. I had never seen these guys. And they were just pouring out, and they basically were just saying one word, evacuate. And if you couldn't understand the English language in one word, they'd give you evacuate again and use a little body English to move you along your way. And that was sort of the beginning of recognizing that even though I had a pin to be within arm's length of the president, I had a pass that I could go anywhere in the White House. There's a very short list of people who are truly essential for continuity of government. And I call those the people that go in the no-fry zone down in the emergency operations center. And the rest of us that live in the fry zone, you get to walk home. And that's basically what I did that day. I walked a good chunk of the way through Northwest DC, went the rest of the way home, spent the balance of that day watching the news with America. My daughter was almost 3 years old. Was sort of processing what was happening in television with her.
0: Did you see the Pentagon smoke, Stephen? Did you see? Yes. I assume you saw the Pentagon smoke as you were walking through Northwest.
3: Yeah, well, so there's a few thousand people that work in the executive office building. People think of the West Wing, which is actually smaller than people think it might be. And then the executive office building is where way more staff are than people probably think work in the White House. And there were a few thousand sitting ducks that evacuated the building as if it was a fire drill before people realized, and cell signal didn't work. It was overwhelmed. And there are two things that happened while these thousands were standing in 17th Street in D.C., right next to the White House. One was the smoke coming up out of the Pentagon, and we had colleagues who were working

0: there who had husbands or friends that were in that, and they were worried. And then there was this bang that went off around the State Department that we thought was an explosion. It turned out not to be an explosion. This is an example of the chaos of what that was. But yeah, we went out into the street at some point, realized you got to get the rest of the way out of here. And yes, we did see the smoke up there. And we were told by the Situation Room and by our staff that we're inside, get out. Washington, D.C. is the target. And we fear that the White House is a target.
1: We were talking about that. Thank you for sharing that experience with us, Steve. We were talking about the situation in Pennsylvania. And as much of a national gut punch as the World Trade Centers were, and as devastating as the Pentagon attack was, hitting the U.S. Capitol Dome or the White House with a commercial jetliner, I actually think would have been maybe the most catastrophic cultural thing that could have been done there. And I think it's important to remember that but for the bravery of those on the Shanksville, where ended up being in Shanksville, Pennsylvania, I mean, the Capitol Dome or the White House basically could have been obliterated by one of these planes.
0: Well, there's a lot of lore that I don't know that we'll ever get to the bottom of, but I sort of tend to believe that the flight that hit the Pentagon probably initially intended to hit the Capitol and circled around and ended up hitting the Pentagon. I believe the flight that was in Pennsylvania probably was meant to come and try to hit the Capitol after the other one didn't. And there's no way to go back and be able to verify these kinds of things. But if you just think in a very sick way logistically, the Capitol is the highest, yes, most visible point. That would have been the much more natural target. Hitting the Pentagon is kind of a hard thing to do. Hitting the White House is even harder. And so I felt violated in a way, because I sort of think of the White House especially, but the Capitol too. These are sacred spaces. To be forced to evacuate out from your sworn duty to uphold and defend the Constitution, to try to do whatever you could, it felt like a deep violation. And certainly if they had been hit, it would have been an event like no other, basically, since the British burned the White House way back when.
2: So, Stephen, you were in that White House for also the response to all of this, not just in the immediate hours. I mean the military invasions, interventions, occupations of Afghanistan and Iraq, as well as, I think people forget, a lot of my former outfits, contingency operations in other places all over the world going after very bad guys, which have since been written about and talked about pretty extensively. Question for you, which is going to be too broad to have any perfect answer for, but you are the man, I think, to ask it. Did we win the GWAT, the Global War on Terror? This started that war. Did we win that war?
0: Well, first, I think you alluded to this a little bit earlier. There was quite a debate about what to even call it. And I don't like GWAT because the T is a euphemism for what the real problem was. And that was, in a way, I think, baked into the concrete at the outset of, you're not going to win if you can't clearly name the enemy or the threat or the problem. The problem was a radical form of a particular religion. And there really wasn't any escaping that reality. And the more we tried to paper over it, the less accurate our policy and actions were going to be. I felt it then. I was young, and it wasn't my primary brief. I was sort of handling the rest of the world and all of the adjustments to it while the core team was hitting face first into the Middle East challenges, which enveloped a lot of the rest of the administration. But people can forget, most of 2001 was focused on readjusting to the China challenge, treating it as a strategic threat rather than some form of cooperation. And that ended with 9/11. So we had major strategic rebalancing after that. I do think it's really important to remember the good that happened. President Bush, I think, was at his best trying to hold a lot of people together and doing some things right in the immediate aftermath. But the big wrong piece, I think, was failing to accurately tell the truth

0: with what the threat was. And then the biggest, biggest mistake afterwards, I think, is the Pottery Barn analogy of if you break it, you own it. It became talked about from the State Department, but more broadly, and I just fundamentally disagree with that. I think we paid dearly for that mistake. If the United States has to go and break things, that's too bad. It's because we're the only ones left to do it. We don't own it, and you'd better take care of your neighborhood so that we don't have to come in and break things. That's how I think. I think the America would be better off if we had operated that way instead of massaging what the nature of the threat is and pretending like we had an obligation to build those who hit us.
1: Alternative history is difficult, but you were there. Buck and I were talking about just how everything seemed to be going great in America right before 9/11. Budgets balanced. We're on path to potentially pay off the entire national debt. We haven't spent trillions of dollars going into war in the Middle East. I know I'm asking you to project an alternative version of history. If 9/11 doesn't happen, do you think, based on your experience, that the terrorists of the Middle East were so committed to a gigantic strike in the United States that we were sort of sleepwalking and at some point we would have gotten hit? Or do you think if we stop 9/11, it's possible that the world goes in a completely different direction? How would you assess 9/11 happened? Was 9/11 inevitable in your mind to have a strike like that be successful given our sleepwalking? Or do you think if we had happened to stop this one, the world may have spun in a completely different place and we never have a 9/11-like event?
0: Yeah, Clay, I think it's a super important question. I am 100% on the side that this was coming. One of the very, very deep lessons from this is that there is evil in the world. And we, as parents, deal with the challenge of how do we protect our children from the evil and how do we prepare them for the evil. But we don't get a vote on whether the evil is in the world. I think this was brewing and something was going to happen at some point unless we were dealing with it. And I think part of the proof of that is we are still in 2026 dealing with a violent theocracy that has to be contained, if not defeated, coming out of Iran. And while we can debate what's the difference between Sunni and Shia, and I know Buck spent a good part of his life trying to deal with things like that, what is not separable from all of this is the inherent evil that animates a billion people being primarily at risk of this violent ideology, and that's going to hit at some point. And the U.S. got hit in the most profound way on 25 years ago, and thankfully we haven't been hit similarly since, but this was going to happen whether it was in 2001 or later, in my estimation.
2: Stephen Yates, thank you, sir, as always, for being here with us. Everyone should go check out Nation States with Yates, and we appreciate your service to the country too, Stephen. 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
3: Welcome back in, Clay and Buck. You just heard Steve Yates telling what I thought was a really compelling story about what it was like to be in the White House that day. I was mentioning to Buck off air, this is also what it was like at the White House Correspondents' Dinner when there was a shooting, and they immediately rushed. He was talking about how you find out if you really matter very much or not, how significant is your role in a time of danger. When the White House Correspondents' Dinner shooting happened, they rushed in security. Everybody, the president, vice president, secretary of war, everybody that was significant immediately was ushered out, and the rest of us were all just left behind. And even in that context of 9/11, there is a core that is so important that they must be protected at all costs. And everybody else, even those working in the West Wing, were immediately kicked out. I thought that was a super interesting story from him. We have not played cut two, Buck. Let's play cut two here if we can. This is Trump telling the story of just one of those who lost a loved one on that day. Listen.
4: For anyone who lived it, no words can do justice to the anguish of that day. After the first plane hit the North Tower of the World Trade Center, Patrick Dennehy left a message to comfort his beautiful wife, Mary, letting her know he was safe inside his office on South Tower's 90th floor. Mary was 8 months pregnant and playing with their two young daughters when she heard Patrick's voice. She loved him so much. She called back, turned on the TV, the line rang, and then it went completely dead. Very unusual, she felt. Mary fell to her knees as she watched United Flight 175 explode by her husband's office. She saw it right by the office. You knew exactly where the office was, right by the office.
3: I read a book that was just an oral history of 9/11, probably in the last couple of years. I talked about it on the program. I do think it's important sometimes to familiarize yourself with history that otherwise you might forget. Was it The Looming Tower that is so incredibly well written, one of the best nonfiction works of the 21st century, single book? I think it's sometimes we go back in time. I'm reading about World War II, the Civil War, whatever it might be. And we neglect to remember exactly what the impact was of things we lived through. And I think this is one good example.
5: I found myself, Clay, as I was scrolling through remembrances about 9/11, the collection of voice messages that people left. It would bring tears to your eyes, but you should listen to it. If you come across it, they're online, you should listen to it. It's deeply sad, but it's also powerful in a way that reminds people of what is most dear to them, even in their most frightened moments.
3: I want to tell you, if you're worried about your information getting out on the internet, you should be, because they can sell your data and it can have a tremendous impact on so much of your life if you are not protecting yourself. 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
9: News
0: I'm Angelo Bavaro. The reading of the names happening in New York City to remember victims of 9/11 25 years later.
9: Christopher Michael Colasanti.
10: Kevin Nathaniel Colbert.
0: Widow Terry Strada, pausing to call out Saudi Arabia.
11: My husband, Tom Strada. You are missed more with each year that passes. But how can it be 25 years and still we have no justice for the role that Saudi Arabia played in your murder?
0: President Trump paying his respects at the Pentagon.
4: The 25 years since have shown us the even greater power of the American spirit to endure and prevail and to win.
0: And another ceremony also happening at the Flight 93 Memorial in Pennsylvania. 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

0: I'm Susan Lee, and this is the Fox Business Report.
1: The major averages are climbing in afternoon trading and paring losses for the week in a tech-led rally. Falling oil prices and bond yields are boosting market sentiment today. Oil is falling below 100 bucks a barrel and pulling back from four-month highs. However, inflation rose in August and jumped 0.4% from July, significantly up from the 0.1% in the previous month as gas prices spike. CPI rose 3.4% on an annual basis. Now, core CPI, that excludes volatile food and energy categories, rising 0.3%. However, core CPI for the year rose 2.4%. That is the slowest pace since March of 2021. The CPI report is increasing the chance of a Fed rate hike next week to nearly 90%. That's your Fox Business Report. I'm Hillary Barsky, invested in you.
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4: Johnson City's police chief Eric Doherty says he's encouraged by recent statistics showing incidents like aggravated assault, DUI, disorderly conduct, and drug violations all experienced decreases since city council approved the last call ordinance that bans the on-site sale of alcohol between the hours of 1 and 10 a.m. Assaults were down by 58% compared with 2024, according to the report, for the downtown areas and citywide. Sexual assaults were down by 44%, and weapon violations during the period decreased by 37%. Some business owners have complained about the ordinance driving away business and causing drastic drops in profits, including the Little Magic Bar that estimates their losses at $364,000 over the past year. I'm Kevin Castle.
5: This weekend marks the 25th anniversary of the Bristol Rhythm and Roots reunion in downtown Bristol along State Street and surrounding roads. This year's lineup of performers includes Sierra Farrell, Old Crow Medicine Show, St. Paul and the Broken Bones, Marty Stewart and his Fabulous Superlatives, and Los Lobos. Multiple street closures will be in place for the weekend as the entertainment gets underway Friday afternoon and continues through Sunday. Roadways should be back to normal by Monday morning. I'm Jay Patricks.
6: Tri-Cities forecast, mostly sunny and hot today, high near 90. Increasing clouds tonight, low 66. 70% chance of rain, thunderstorms tomorrow, high 86, low 64. On the hour, on the half, and when it breaks, Supertalk 92.9. 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
7: This morning, we also remember how America responded to that wickedness. On days like 9/11, we learn what a country is truly made of. We're learning right now what we're made of. We have to be strong and we have to be smart. And Americans are made of a goodness and spirit that can transcend any earthly force. And that's what we're doing better than anyone else has ever been able to do it, because we are sustained by a supreme strength far more powerful than steel alone. Aboard Flight 93 in the skies over Pennsylvania, a brave flight attendant boiled water to fight back. A loving father from New Jersey, Todd Beamer, asked a telephone operator in Illinois to join him in the Lord's Prayer. Thy kingdom come, thy will be done on earth as it is in heaven. And then he said his last words, let's roll. Today, as we remember the many lives lost on 9/11, we also give thanks for the countless lives saved by the immortal heroes of Flight 93.
10: A very deserved eulogy there for those on 93, and particularly those who

0: fought back. And yes, they weren't able to regain control of the plane because the terrorists just decided to bury the nose down and kill everybody on board. But they certainly saved Clay. I don't think anyone believes that that plane would have been shot down in time before it found another target, most likely the Capitol building, maybe the White House. So be Beamer, you know, in your life. Be that guy. The poise, the courage, the strength that people showed. And that's why I said in those, a lot of those recordings that are out there. And I know at the 9/11 Museum, which I have been to the memorial, I haven't toured inside the museum. I need to do that. Carrie and I have talked about it. I'm told that it's done very well. And a part of it is the voice messages that people play who knew that they were probably never going to see those loved ones again. And it's powerful, powerful stuff. And something that we should think about today. Producer Allie's telling me that it is phenomenal. Very well done. She's been there, but you should bring tissues. But there are lessons about life and mortality and what really matters that come across in all of those calls. All right, let's do some talkbacks here, Clay. Eric in upstate New York on WGY. This is Talkback A. Play it.
1: Hey, Clambuck. Happy Friday. And my heart goes out to anybody who was affected by September the 11th, 2001. I was born a week after that day, and I cannot imagine growing up without knowing or learning about it at such a young age. And the fact that so many kids don't learn about it nowadays goes to show how separated we are from learning about our American history. It was only 25 years ago.
0: Clay, I would just note that I think that people are certainly all taught about it. And look, they're a partner and a sponsor and just a longtime ally of this program. But part of what Tunnel to Towers Foundation does is just make sure that people remember the real history of 9/11 and what happened. I worry, Clay, and this is what I took from that Mamdani tweet, people are being taught this as though it was a natural disaster. You know, it's like we came together after a big earthquake and we saw the best in us. Okay, yeah, we came together and we saw a lot of the best of us in bravery, but we were attacked by an enemy who sought the annihilation of our civilization. Mm-hmm. And had that enemy had access, and we know this from their own writings, we know this from Al-Qaeda leadership, from detainee reporting, if they had had the ability to park a nuclear device in downtown Manhattan and kill a million people, they would have done it.
2: Yeah, and this is where I was just texting with you. Interestingly, the headlines on newspaper September 11th, 2001. I'm like the last person who still reads print newspapers, but they're going viral today. It was about Andrea Yates, a mom in Houston who killed five of her kids, and whether she could be held legally insane or not. In many ways, a lot of stories are cyclical. I remember, Buck, in that era, you remember, we've talked about her a few times on the program just because it was a huge story. Chandra Levy was in the DC area. She vanished. The whole summer of 2001, while Al-Qaeda was preparing to attack the United States, basically, the country was asleep at the wheel, and we were really obsessed with things like murder mysteries. What happened with Chandra Levy? It was the number one story in Washington, D.C. She was an intern. It was coming on the heels of the Clinton intern story. Gary Condit, everything associated with that. It was an obsession in D.C. I left to go off to law school, and on that 9/11 day, it was like all the frivolity stopped. But on that day itself, the number one lead story was a mom who killed five of her kids and what was going to happen. Wall Street Journal, yeah. USA Today. That's what the obsession of the country was.
0: If you go back, and I just did, and one of the tools that obviously we use here, and just to always tell you guys that I'll be doing this all the time, because Clay doesn't do the show with a laptop in front of him. I do. So if you ever see me looking down on the stream, it's because I'm doing research on the fly as we go. So is our team, by the way. But that's how we're able to bring you facts and recall so quickly. But I just did a quick, what were the biggest, and this is where AI is so helpful, right? What are the biggest news stories, Clay, for the month of August 2001? Just

0: to set the scene.
1: Oh, this is
0: what
1: good.
0: You're doing.
1: Yeah.
0: The biggest news stories were California Representative Gary Condit denying knowledge of missing federal intern Chandra Levy. To be clear, he didn't do anything.
1: Correct.
0: It was she not was, him. And
1: she
0: and
1: was
0: there
1: murdered,
0: was,
1: and they found her body like 15 years later or something in Rock Creek Park in D.C.
0: I think it was an illegal, by the way, who raped and murdered her.
1: He had nothing to do with it. That was the D.C. obsession of August 2001.
0: And I will say, because I remember at that time, there was a sense people were really giving Gary Condit the long stink eye on this one. He had nothing to do with it. So it is a reminder that there are those times when the public perception about who is guilty can be way off. And they were way off on that one. He had nothing to do with it, and that was proven. Anwar Drilling. Remember when Anwar Drilling
1: yeah,
0: was such a big
1: thing? I haven't heard that in a long time. I remember
0: Anwar
1: that obsession
0: Drilling
1: back in the day.
0: Was a top story. And the death of R&B singer Aaliyah in a plane crash. Those were, for the month of August, the biggest news stories in America, according to AI research on coverage across all the networks. So just give everybody a sense of, oh, and an interest rate cut, okay? Give everybody a sense of where things were going to 9/11. It's not like we were gearing up for war and they got, you know, you can say what you will. Pearl Harbor, the world was already, you know, the European theater, the Soviets, the Germans. I mean, the war was at war. The world, sorry, I can't say the words. The world was at war before we got pulled into it. So while it was a shock to us at some level, and I know people say, oh, FDR knew it was coming and there's all that. Put that aside. Right, Clay?
1: Yes.
0: The idea that we were brought into this was not out of nowhere. In
1: that's
0: the sense
1: why I was
0: that-
1: asking. Yeah, that's why I was asking Steve, because I do think one of the great paths of history, and I didn't ask you, do you think we would, let's pretend that somehow 9/11 hadn't happened, right? Somehow they had caught the guys with the box cutters going through on that day, or there had been a plane malfunction and those flights hadn't been able to take off that day. You know, any number of things could have occurred, or obviously we could have caught them. Do you think if we had been fortunate enough to avoid 9/11, Steve said he thinks that they still would have hit in a catastrophic way because we were basically sleepwalking and not aware of the threat that was building against us? Or do you think we would have gone in a completely different direction and 9/11 might not have happened?
0: I am as certain you can be of a thing you can never prove that Steve is correct on that and that we were... Because remember, I went into the CIA CTC and saw, which is the counterterrorism center there, which was basically the Bin Laden Center, just so everyone understands. That's the origins of CTC and the CIA was a unit that was tracking Bin Laden in the years before 9/11. I remember finding out from the superintendent of my building that the World Trade Centers were bombed in 93, which people also don't really remember. I mean, by the way, you mentioned that book. It is an excellent book, The Looming Tower. Still worth it for anyone who has not read it. I read it a long time ago. It was one of those, if you're going to work in national security, if you're going to go to the CIA or the FBI, you got to read that book. I mean, it's just...
1: It's phenomenally well
0: it's
1: done.
0: A very... Lawrence Wright? Lawrence Wright, yeah. It's a very good
1: book. It is a good one to put on the list. I read also, and I can't remember... it was an oral history of everybody from 9/11's perspective. Looming Tower is a big nonfiction work that is incredible. I mean, and by the way, it takes you into Al-Qaeda and their planning of the attack and all of the details surrounding it.
0: I would also put, if anyone hasn't read it, Steve Cole, C-O-L-L, Steve Cole, Ghost Wars, which is about the rise of Al-Qaeda and about Afghanistan pre 9/11, leading up to the assassination of Ahmed Shah Massoud, who was the head of the Northern Alliance, by an Al-Qaeda team posing as journalists in Afghanistan the day before the 9/11 attack. So they knew exactly what they were doing with that one. Ghost Wars is a fantastic book for the period if you're looking for something to read. As Cole's written a whole bunch of books. But Clay, I think that we were... I brought up CTC... because it really was the Bin Laden unit, essentially. And that's why I wanted to

0: That's why I wanted to work there in the CIA. You know, I didn't show up the CIA saying I want to work on, you know, Ukrainian grain harvest analysis. I mean, there are people doing all kinds of stuff in national security. Wanted to track and find Al Qaeda senior leadership. That was what I told my interviewers. That was what I wanted to do. And Clay, there were so many of these plots. So many of these plots under discussion. Some went operational. Some were thwarted. So many more than people realize. So, I mean, I can say to you with in my mind, certainty, if they had somehow just aborted, let's say, the mission on 9/11, we would have gotten hit with a catastrophic attack. And maybe it could have even theoretically been worse. Aum Shinrikyo, which I write about in Manufacturing Delusion, which was a cult based out of Japan, you know, they did a sarin gas attack in the Tokyo subways. If they had known a little bit more about what they were doing in the dispersal system, they could have killed thousands of people. There are some estimates, 50 to 100,000 people they could have killed in those attacks. So things could have theoretically even had a higher body count than what we saw, and which is obviously astonishing and horrible. But we were not willing to take the threat of jihad. We thought it was a foreign, you know, We'll send our badasses to go, you know, kick some ass over there when we have to. We'll send some special operations team. We'll send SEAL Team 6. We'll send Delta. And we'll do some snatch and grab of some bad guy somewhere once in a while. And that will kind of trim the grass. That wasn't going to work. Not with how advanced and how deeply enmeshed Al-Qaeda was. Not just in Afghanistan, but in many countries all over the world.
1: The looming tower is great. The only plane in the sky, an oral history of 9/11, is a propulsive, difficult to put down narrative arc told through the voices of the people who experienced 9/11 that day. I read that a few years ago as well. Those are two books that if you've got kids, I'm sure they're audiobooks. Unfortunately, kids don't want to read. What do we see? The kid reading scores hit 25-year lows this week, I think is what I saw, Buck. Like, nobody will read anymore. If you want your kid to have an advantage in an AI age, have them read books, because I think you have to be able to read deeply in order to make the connections necessary in an AI age to even know what's real and false. And it's troubling how many kids can't do that.
0: Reading books is doing push-ups for your brain.
1: That's a great line.
0: It's just true. It's doing push-ups for your brain, everybody. So you want to always be having a book that you are reading. Okay, let me talk to you about preborn. Doctors told Alba that pregnancy was impossible and it just wasn't going to happen scientifically. But then a miracle happened. She was pregnant. But Alba was worried. It didn't feel like one. That positive pregnancy test felt like a cruel twist of science, and she didn't understand what was going on, and nothing added up. She had been told pregnancy wasn't possible, the baby wasn't planned, and now, sure enough, she was pregnant. She was confused, overwhelmed, and afraid. What should have felt like a miracle turned into a personal crisis for her. But then, Alba walked into a preborn network. She was welcomed with compassion and given a free ultrasound so she could meet the beautiful little baby growing in her womb. When she saw that baby, heard the tiny heartbeat, everything changed. Fear gave way to hope. Alba chose life. Today, her baby girl, Laura, is healthy and thriving. Right now, another mother needs that moment, needs that hand outstretched to her. 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

0: 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It's very sexy. It opens like a book. Inside, practically an iPad mini. Biggest iPhone makeover since the original one back in 2007. Samsung and Google foldables, about 2% of all phones sold. Apple's new boss says they feel like two phones stuck together. Harsh, but true. The price? The iPhone Duo starts at about $2,000. One analyst says Apple will sell every one it can make. Mark my words, in 5 years, flat phones will look as ancient as flip phones, which, yes, also folded. My advice? Don't pre-order blind. Go fold one in a store first. So, did I change your mind? I'm buying one for sure. Join a million folks who get my 5-star rated newsletter every morning at getkim.com. Somebody you know has been saying, I need a website, for 3 years or longer. Maybe it's you. Here's why you don't have one. You think it takes a web guy, a designer, and a month of your life. You're right. 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
1: 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We're going to be joined by David Rutherford here coming up in just a sec at the top of the next hour. We're also going to
2: GWAT combat veteran, just so everybody, the Navy SEAL fought in the GWAT, so we want to talk to him about some of that stuff.
1: Just so everyone can know, we will also try to have some fun in the final hour of the week. Crazy revelation about who exactly the guy was who kept Lindsey Clancy from getting off for murdering her three kids. But they also had a football game in Australia that began with a land acknowledgement. You're going to want to hear some of this. And if you haven't seen the video, you will be entertained by it. And the Democrat Party has hit a new record low in lack of approval among male voters, just 16%. We will talk about all that and more, and we'll continue to discuss the 25th anniversary of 9/11, 14 hours up, 15th hour coming to all of you in your moments, Buck. Try to keep people entertained.
2: It's going to be a fantastic third hour of the show. We're going to keep on doing what we do here. Send us your talkbacks. More coming.
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3: Our mission is to make sure it never happens again.
2: The head of Homeland Security, which was created after the 9/11 attacks, putting multiple existing agencies under one umbrella.
3: When I was fortunate enough to run our own companies, I would say if we take care of the pennies, the dollars will take care of themselves. If we take care of the small criminals, they'll never become large criminals. And those large criminals will never turn into terrorists.
2: Secretary Mark Wayne Mullen outside DHS headquarters in Washington as a day of remembrance continues. Today marking 25 years since the attacks.
4: The names of almost 3,000 people whose lives were lost on September 11th, 2001 have been read at Ground Zero, along with 7 moments of silence. Family members, survivors, first responders, and others gathered on the plaza at the 9/11 memorial for the somber ceremony that included music from the Brooklyn Youth Chorus, cellist Yo-Yo Ma, and singer Jennifer Nettles. Security was tight as the event was attended by many dignitaries, including 4 former presidents, Vice President J.D. Vance, and other current and former elected officials.
2: Fox's Tanya J. Powers in Lower Manhattan. President Trump during the Pentagon ceremony.
5: Today, as we remember the many lives lost on 9/11, we also give thanks for the countless lives saved by the immortal heroes of Flight 93.
2: That plane crashing in a Pennsylvania field as passengers and crew fought back against the hijackers. The president also repeating Iran will never have a nuclear weapon as that conflict continues.
6: Just earlier today, they had to scramble jets because they were identifying in real time a threat from Iran. And it just gives you a sense of how active it can be at sea with the U.S. Navy.
2: Fox's Trey Yingst with the USS George Washington on patrol in the Arabian Sea. 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
2: The countdown to the midterms continues after a Republican convention wrapped up in Texas.
10: Republicans admit they're concerned about voter turnout during midterms, and that's why they held their first midterm convention. They addressed the sentiment of many that President Trump may not have kept his word about foreign wars.
11: Don't give the country over to a bunch of crazy people because you happen to disagree with us on a policy issue here or there.
10: Vice President J.D. Vance during Thursday's keynote said the administration should be graded as a whole.
11: Recognize the contrast with the radicals and recognize the achievements of the last 18 months. We have done a lot, my friends, and we can do a lot more if we fight together.
10: In Dallas, Evan Brown, Fox News.
2: Democrats keep raising cost of living concerns, blaming the president's policies, and inflation does remain sticky, driven in part by oil and gas prices, with diesel topping $6 a gallon for the first time.
12: Diesel fuel is used for freight and delivery trucks, so it's much more expensive to transport things. The Independent Grocers Alliance says fuel can account for up to 30% of the total cost of food.
2: Fox's Jenny Cosola. A college student is dead after an apparent lightning strike in Celebration, Florida, where he hadn't been for long.
13: 20-year-old Matthew Jenkins had just moved to Central Florida from Michigan last week to begin a Disney college program. The Osceola County Sheriff's Office says Jenkins was on a walking trail Tuesday when lightning struck him.
14: It's a horrible thing. It is horrible accident.
13: Philippe Costa and other bystanders found Jenkins unresponsive and immediately

0: performed CPR until first responders arrived. Jenkins was taken to a hospital where he later died. Disney releasing a statement saying it's deeply saddened by the passing of Matthew, that he will always be remembered as part of its Disney community.
1: Fox's Jeff Manasso. Wall Street's rallying after days of losses. The Dow right now up 589 points. I'm Lisa Brady, Fox News.
2: Tri-Cities forecast, mostly sunny and hot today, high near 90. Increasing clouds tonight, low 66. 70% chance of rain, thunderstorms tomorrow, high 86, low 64. On the hour, on the half, and when it breaks, Super Talk 92.9. 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

0: Welcome back in. Hour number three, final hour of the week. We are joined now by a member of the Clay and Buck podcast family. He is doing fantastically well in that role. Many of you listening to him on a regular basis. David Rutherford joins us now. And obviously is the 25th anniversary of 9/11, and you were kicking down doors for a while. We had Steve Yates in, and he was telling us the perspective of being in the White House on that day and being run out of the White House because there was a concern of one of the planes hitting the Capitol, which they evacuated, as well as the White House. And thankfully, the bravery of those on Flight 93 helped to keep that from occurring. Where were you on 9/11, Rutt? What do you recall about that day?
1: Well, great to be with you guys. You guys are doing a phenomenal job of remembrance today. I just really appreciate you guys and always keeping this in the forefront of people's consciousness. I really respect it a lot. I was an instructor at SEAL qualification training. I was going through a combat swimmer or dive kind of certification where I could manage dives for a class I was in. And it was just one of those insane days. You know, I had a buddy was like, hey, man, turn on your TV. And I didn't have a tight TV at the time. He's like, well, flip on the radio. That initiated this whole thing. We, you know, it took 5 hours to drive into Sandy, into Coronado to get on base. Once we were there, we continued training. Everybody was getting spun up and we continued the training. And throughout the day, when we would have a break, we'd flip the television on. And, you know, 1 minute, you know, you'd see the buildings and then we'd go into class and we'd flip it on again. And then they're gone. And then, you know, we go into class. And it was just this really surreal component, especially because I was in the teams and, you know, prior to 9/11, there wasn't a lot going on. So you had gotten to a point like, are we ever going to go to combat? And that day changed the trajectory of all of our lives for the next 22 years, obviously.
2: Did you remember a moment either just in your own head or in conversation with some of the other SEAL team members around you where you realized, oh, this is the big one, and we are going to be gearing up and getting into the fight?
1: 100%. Once that week's finished, we drove out on Friday, all the instructors that have been in this course, we drove out to, we had a huge class, like, I think it was like 40 plus kids going who had graduated buds. They're going, we're in doing land warfare at our facility in Niland, California, where we were starting IADs, immediate action drills. So really where you learn how to shoot, move, and communicate. And I always used to give kind of like a hoo-yah speech to the group, like, hey, you know, this is where you really focus. But, you know, obviously this time is a lot more somber. And so I started the speech out like this and just said, hey, I want everybody to look to your left of you, look to the right of you, look behind you, and look in front of you, because in the next few years, many people that are in this class are going to no longer be with us. And that came true to a high degree. So yeah, it was the absolute change of mentality from that moment on that I think was really the driving factor to why guys grew so committed and endured the length and time with which they committed themselves to this endeavor to root out terrorism.
2: As part of the tip of the spear of special operations, was there an eagerness to get into the fight given what was done to America? Can you speak to that, Dave?
1: Oh, 100%. I mean, very quickly we knew, Damnick, SEAL Team 6 got in at the end of really around October. We knew the agency was over there. And then, you know, SEAL Team 3 was on deck, so they deployed over. I don't know if you remember, Buck, but remember Mike Spann, who was a Ground Branch guy?
2: His daughter is a friend of mine, sure.
1: I've talked to her before, and you know, when Mike died, that really

0: I was like, whoa, all right, what's going on? And then immediately after, you had Robert's Ridge, where Neil Roberts kind of was technically fell out of a helicopter because it got shot. And then you had the Chapman and Blaze story, which they both received Medal of Honors for. And then very shortly after that, a friend of mine that was at Damnnik, Matt Bourgeois, was blown up at Tarnak Farms, where Bin Laden compound was. And so not long after that, I was fortunate enough, I got on an augmented platoon, first SEAL Team One, and we deployed over. And so I hit the ground in May of 2002. And all of those things were so palpable that, yeah, it was all right, we're going to get after it now. We're going to deliver some revenge.
1: Right. I know this. We're talking about the 25th anniversary. A third of Americans weren't born now. It's kind of crazy to think about since 9/11. So there's a huge lack of experiencing this. And then you factor in that a lot of people were young kids when it was happening. And so they don't really recollect it. Buck, we haven't talked about this, but the amount of unity that we saw after 9/11
0: Yes.
1: was frankly extraordinary. We have not seen anything else like it, even close to it, in the 21st century. This is a tough question. We haven't really talked about it. If 9/11 happened today, if we had a similar terror attack by a similar group of people, do you think we would see unity, or do you think almost immediately it would turn toxic with people saying publicly all too often that we deserved it now? I don't remember it being as paramount then. How do you think 9/11 today would play in a divided country?
0: Oh, Clay, this is the question, man. Thank you for bringing that up. It's the reality of what we're facing. I literally just finished recording a show with Joseph Scott Morgan, Dr. Morgan, who is one of the top forensics guys. He's covering all these, cases, the Clancy and Charlie Kirk thing, and like digging into the forensics versus the craziness and all this. And I wanted to talk to him about this very question. Why are people so fascinated and engage in death in such a trivial manner? So, and that was really what we were getting at. Like, it's almost entertainment, catastrophe or, death or warfare is like something that you just flip by on your screen. And so, yeah, I don't know. I don't think it would be in the same context that we experienced that profound unification. I think you'd immediately have conspiracy theorists say, well, it's an inside job or whatever. And that certainly plays a major role in the context of why I think we're in that space where the gravity of 9/11 has been diluted to a significant amount. And like, because people are arguing that it was an inside job. Look at Tower 7, all these things, right? But yeah, I doubt there would be a profound unification across at least our society for sure.
2: And Dave, I was wondering if you could speak to, as somebody who was downrange and engaging the enemy, you said May 2002, right? Beginning that deployment to Afghanistan. Right now, I feel like, and particularly even on the right, people have this, oh, it was all, really meaning Iraq and Afghanistan, it was all a mistake, we never should have. I always want to stop that for a second and say, we had to go into Afghanistan. Ron Paul voted to go to war in Afghanistan. And I just think that sometimes, like when you showed up there, we had a deep entrenched infrastructure of highly connected global jihadis who had already hit us once, obviously, with a mass casualty attack, and were planning dozens of others. So I just wanted to just, can you speak to the mindset if you're on the ground there, and there was every reason for you and others like you to be there?
0: Oh, for me, it was never a doubt, right? Maybe later on when I was at the agency in 2011, after the Bin Laden after the raid, because I was in Pakistan right before that and right after it, and maybe then it's like, all right, we're done, let's go home and get out of it by then, maybe. But for that first 10 years, I don't think there was ever a doubt that this was the mission. We have to go do it, and we're going to do it at the highest level. I never served in Iraq, so I always reside, you know, leave that to my buddies that served extensively over there. And there's a lot of opinions, obviously. But when it comes to, you know, going into Afghanistan and engaging the way we did up until including, you know, the death of bin Laden, I think there was no doubt that this was a measure that needed to happen. And what

0: Quite frankly, the crazy thing is now, if you look at what's taking place in Afghanistan right now, there's another 100 plus terrorist organizations that are in there operating as we speak right now. So, I think the problem is, it's like, what do we have to show for it? And people don't recognize that warfare against an ideology that's infinitely dedicated towards destroying a particular way of life, that's a perpetual threat. And you have to figure out, are you going to face it in your own homeland, or are you going to go face it downrange?
1: How I'm curious for this for you, Buck, too. How confident are you guys that we would be able to forestall a 9/11-like terror attack now compared to how we were able to do it 25 years ago?
2: I'll let Rutt go. Rutt, you go first. Yeah.
0: Man, Clay, that's another profound question. And I mean, if you listen to some of the last year's reports from the senior intelligence operative, you know, roughly they estimate it could be somewhere between 6,000 and 14,000 terrorists have come in across the border over the last 5 years or plus, right? So all it takes is, look at the Mumbai incident, or look at October 7th or whatever it is. I mean, that was a giant operation, but like a Mumbai incident, 10 guys took down Mumbai for like 56 hours and killed 200 plus people, right? And so that's a reality that can take place. Now, thank God, I believe with the modern day technology and surveillance systems and all that, we have a better shot. But man, these people also understand how to operate independently in their own cells. And then all they need is a directive, which can be, you know, a check mark on the side of a wall that gives them the green light to go into a Walmart and essentially either clack themselves off with explosives they brought it back, or, you know, to just buy guns on the street and go in with 5 AKs and 10 mags and wreak havoc. So I think we're every bit as vulnerable as we were back then, and probably more.
2: So I agree with everything Rutt said. So I don't want to just repeat everything he said, because he knows this world quite well. Rutt, to that end, why do you think things right now, we're 25 years since 9/11, I mean, I remember I was talking to this before. I would go on CNN and argue with these lunatics when there was terror attacks happening all the time in this country that were jihadist enabled. I mean, it was every few months, you know, the San Bernardino attack, the Pulse nightclub attack in Orlando. There was the Bataclan attack in France. There was the Bastille. I mean, we went through this period with all of these mass casualty jihadist attacks post 9/11, really, you know, in the later Obama years. And then, you know, that was when it really ramped up. Why does it feel like things are quieter now?
0: I mean, I think, partly because there's so much division within the country, even without the kinetic nature of attacks, right? You look at the various institutions. You talked about this in your book, Buck, which is the reality. We talked about it offline. Remember about the Rape of the Mind book, right? Yeah. We've been vulnerable across all of these institutions because of, I don't know, maybe it's like this estimation that we need to be more caring as Americans or whatever. But, you know, if you're an operator, a guerrilla fighter, or terrorist, whatever you want to call it, you're going to utilize the country, the civilization, the society. You're going to utilize their weaknesses to penetrate their vulnerabilities. And that's just the nature of it, of what it is. And I think we've gotten to a place where kind of that sympathy, that unchecked critical theory based sympathy for the fact that, no, if we just are open our arms and more open, that all the bad people are just going to keep themselves in check. That's just not the way the world works. So, you know, I just hope and pray that we people understand the relevance of this attack and the impact it had. Like, I mean, I had Jason Freewall, Dusty Markin died on September 11th, 2008 with Dev Group. I had Glenn Doherty and Roan and, Ty Benghazi. Woods, who were my good friend, and Benghazi in 2012, right? Like, this is something that it's not, there's no end to ideologies warring with each other. It's just the nature of how it works. So we owe it to ourselves to, just like we did when we were kids with Pearl Harbor and all these other things, man, we don't let these historical lessons fade off.

0: 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Appreciate you, my man. Have a good weekend.
1: Thank you. God bless you guys. And God bless all the families and everybody who've suffered from 9/11.
2: Thank you, man.
0: Look, there's an awesome new opportunity for all of you. We had Buck on Monday. We had 30-some-odd football players on my son's team over to the house. 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
10: 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Don't miss Virginia Tech football this Saturday as the Hokies take on the Old Dominion Monarchs at Lane Stadium in Blacksburg. Pre-game coverage begins at 10 a.m. and kickoff at noon on the Tri-Cities home for Virginia Tech football, Super

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5: We are all very well acquainted, as of now, with what has been described as traditional terrorist threats. For 25 years, the term counterterrorism, at least in the West, has meant first and foremost the fight against radical Islamist extremism. And there's a very poignant reason for that. On the 11th of September, in the year of 2001, 19 men murdered 3,000 people.
6: Somebody's got to tell the truth. 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
7: So I have a correction to make, everybody. Welcome back into Clay and Buck. We just, as part of our discussion, touched on the biggest news stories of August 2001, right before, obviously, September and 9/11. And we talked about the Chandra Levy disappearance, her murder and disappearance. And we mentioned that at first it was thought to, you know, there was this air of suspicion around Gary Condit. I think that's fair to say. But then there was later on a prosecution of an illegal alien and conviction. But Cindy, I'll give her full credit, on X pointed out, and I did not know this, the conviction was overturned and that individual was exonerated. They said he did not do it. And so technically, right now, we don't know who.
8: It's still an unsolved murder.
7: It's an unsolved case. It's basically a cold case now.
8: Yeah, I had no idea.
7: I remembered that
8: they had arrested someone, and I knew that there had been a conviction. I didn't know that the appeal had been turned over on conviction. Again, it's a cool lookup device you had, the biggest stories. This was the biggest story in America in August of 2001. Chandra Levy, missing intern in Washington, D.C. I was living in Washington, D.C. at the time. You could not escape this story. And years later, they found her body. They convicted somebody. And I guess the twist here is they later said the wrong person had been convicted. I had no idea.
7: Yeah, I didn't know that either. So thank you on X, Cindy, for the update. 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
19: I'm John Saucier. President Trump and other members of the administration gathering the Pentagon to honor lives lost in the September 11th terrorist attacks 25 years ago today. President Trump said the future generations will remember the legacy of 9/11.
20: When future generations come here in 25, 100 or 250 years from now, they will stand in a nation that is free and unyielding in the face of evil.
19: Similar ceremonies taking place at Ground Zero in New York City and the Flight 93 Memorial in Shanksville, Pennsylvania. Michigan Democratic Senate candidate Abdul El Sayed, in a video posted on X, called for Americans to pay tribute to the victims of the attacks by building a better nation.
0: We honor today the memories of those who were lost by doing what her attackers and detractors could never do, by building. We build an America that is bigger.
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16: I'm Lauren Simonetti, and this is the Fox Business Report.
17: Stocks are in rally mode as investors digest consumer price index data, which showed that inflation remains stubborn. The central bank receiving the last piece of inflation data before they gather next week, with CPI rising 0.4% on a monthly basis and 3.4% annually, which was slightly hotter than July's reading. Core CPI, that excludes food and energy, rising 0.3%. However, core CPI for the year rose 2.4%, the slowest pace since March of 2020. Interest rate futures now place the odds of a September rate hike at 89%. And Americans' economic mood sliding this month, according to the University of Michigan's preliminary survey on consumer sentiment. The reading of 47.8 is down sharply from August and the lowest level since May. That's your Fox Business Report. I'm Hillary Barsky, invested in you.
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25: Johnson City authorities have reported a fatality linked to an incident involving a pedestrian. A city report said 40-year-old Matthew Greer of Irwin was crossing West Market Street just before 9 p.m. Wednesday when he was hit by a pickup truck near Hopper Road. Greer later died at an area hospital from his injuries. As part of the preliminary investigation, a police statement said there was no indication that speed, driver distraction, or impairment was a factor in the crash. I'm Kevin Castle.
26: Johnson County Sheriff's Office has identified an individual in connection with a shooting that happened September 4th in the Neva community and sent one victim to the hospital. The sheriff's office said 51-year-old Kevin Phillips was charged with aggravated domestic assault and abuse of an elderly adult in connection with the shooting. Phillips was given a $50,000 bond and is currently in the Watauga County Jail in Boone, North Carolina, on unrelated charges. Officials say a hold has been put on Phillips and that he'll be taken into Johnson County custody after his release from North Carolina. I'm Rick Allen.
27: Tri-Cities forecast, mostly sunny and hot today, high near 90. Increasing clouds tonight, low 66. 70% chance of rain, thunderstorms tomorrow, high 86, low 64. On the hour, on the half, and when it breaks, Super Talk 92.9. 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
28: They say

0: things that would get them a psychiatric evaluation in the rest of the country. They're serious. They're serious as an aneurysm. They want to, I don't know, kill all the millionaires, open all the prisons, open the borders, defund the cops, defund ICE. Every single one of them knows the words to the Cuban national anthem.
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2: Welcome back in, Clay and Buck. We have been talking about 9/11, the 25th anniversary of 9/11, quite a lot. We have about 25 minutes or so left in the program. And I did want to make sure that we hit this, Buck, because the Lindsey Clancy case has continued to captivate much of the country. And the jurors, by and large, have been speaking out all week. And they have been attacking the lone male juror who refused to vote not guilty. 11 individuals, 9 women, 2 men, were willing to say she is not guilty by reason of insanity. Means Lindsey Clancy could have been out of the insane asylum, mental health hospital, whatever you want to call it, within 40 days. Well, one juror refused to bend to the will of the majority. And this morning on CBS News, we heard for the first time who that juror was. It turns out he was a black man. Gail, what is her name? The woman here, Gail, the CBS News. She's a black female, Gail King. She is completely befuddled when this revelation occurs. If you haven't seen the video, you should watch, but you definitely are about to hear it. Listen.
3: I'm curious about the jurors themselves, because we know it was 9 women, 3 men. What was the age range? What was the racial makeup? I haven't heard any of that. What was it?
4: 70-ish to 22.
3: Mm-hmm.
4: And one person of color, and then everybody else was white. A lot of the jurors had children.
3: Uh-huh. And one person of color, was a person of color a woman or a man?
4: A man.
3: A man. Is a holdout juror a person, a black man?
4: Yes.
3: A black man is a holdout juror?
4: Yes.
3: Well, I have to sit with that for just a second.
2: First of all, I have to sit with that for just a second, which means basically she has no idea how to play the identity politics card, because a black man refused to bend to the will of 11 white jurors and allow Lindsey Clancy to be convicted. I also can't help but think, was she pretending when she didn't, when she claimed not to know? They do pre-interviews. Wouldn't you think if she were going to go down that path of identity politics with the jury that she would actually already know the answer to the questions? That's the only thing that seems strange to me as I watch the clip. So many of these pre-interviews occur, and it felt to me like, I mean, even the decision to quiz about the racial makeup of the jury, I don't know, maybe you're different than me, Buck. In that area of Massachusetts, I just presumed it was 12 white people.
5: Well, that's what I actually thought immediately was, why should anyone be startled by this, actually?
2: Yeah.
5: It's one thing for you to say, I didn't expect this to be the case, but okay, it was a black guy who refused to go along with the Lindsey Clancy is not guilty group on this. Why is that? We knew it was a guy.
2: Yep.
5: We knew why it was more likely to be a guy. Why should this TV presenter,
2: well, yes,
5: be shocked that it was a black guy?
2: Yeah.
5: Black guys are guys who just think like other guys. So what is the, you see what I'm saying?
2: No,
5: there's
2: I completely
5: it's almost like she thinks this is a political thing or something. And it's like, well, you know, most black men vote Democrat. No, this is just about being a guy.
2: Well, this is why now the Democrat Party, I see this connected, Buck, according to a Quinnipiac poll, I believe it was, that came out yesterday. Democrat Party has a 16% approval rate for men. 16, 10. It has a 70% disapproval rate. To me, it is the left in this country that has been arguing Lindsey Clancy is not responsible, mostly left-wing women. I think men, regardless of their

0: politics think that all of this is crazy. And I think you and I would have bet a lot of money when you heard, hey, there's one juror who's not going to relent. I would have bet a lot of money that it was one of the three men. I would have been stunned if all three men had said not guilty. Now, 6 days of being berated and harangued by feminist women about how you're wrong, I think, candidly, a lot of men would have just said, you know what, screw it, I want to go home, I want to be done with this. 6 days to stand on principle, I don't think most Americans, most men, regardless of race, would have been brave enough to do it. I would love now, though, Buck, for this guy to come out and actually blow up the left's entire oppression Olympics and say, as a black man, I felt discriminated against that 11 white jurors were demanding that I find a mom who killed her three kids not guilty. Let's also play this, Buck.
1: Yeah.
0: This is the Oprah clip that I watched last night. And a black woman who considers herself to be a, I guarantee you, a card-carrying Kamala Harris. I would put every spare dollar I have that she voted Kamala. She wanted everybody to know, we have to remember black women kill their kids too, and we should show them the same level of support that we showed Lindsey Clancy. Let's make sure black mom murderers are just as popular as white mom murderers. This is real. Listen.
2: And the other thing that I would just be remiss to not say is I hope this never happens again. We know statistically it really will.
3: It will.
2: I want us to have the same passion for people who don't look like Lindsay, who don't have her same access. Yeah. Yeah. Who don't have her same access and education, her melanin, her privilege. There are women of color sitting around this country in prisons for this same thing that we've never heard of. And I just want to remind us to have the pink shirts and the energy for them as well.
0: Mm. Buck, this is dark, man.
1: This is so
0: real
1: crazy.
0: Dark. We have to make sure that we show the same level of support to black women who kill their children as we do to white women who kill their children. I saw Mary Catherine Hamm tweet that this is the kind of extreme parody that you would see made up because it's so ridiculous. If you watch the video, it's almost all women in the crowd. All of them are nodding their head and cheering along with the, we have to give the same level of support to black women who kill their kids argument. This is crazy. You were talking about mass delusion. I think there's entire books that can be written about women deciding that they're going to give their empathy to moms who murder their children. There are things that happen where I say, you know what? I don't agree with that perspective, but I can understand how you could have that perspective. There's lots of things out there that I can put in that category. This is one where and I think a lot of men are like you and me on this, Buck, where I just look at it and say, there is a profound evil settling across, a mass psychosis, a mass delusion you wrote about, women, that is leading them to make decisions like these and even arguments like these.
1: Clay, the first of all, the notion that anyone would be shocked that it was a black guy on the jury that didn't do this is still amazing to me. Like, it's like she's disappointed, like a black guy should know better than to have been angry about the murder of three small children. Like, when you play out what the thinking is, it's crazy. That's crazy.
0: Yes.
1: Because, right? And also, you know, guys are guys, and we have, yes, it is true, we have our ways of thinking about things that are different than women. So, yeah, it's a black guy. Like, what's the, but you're right about how, you know, now they, it'd be fascinating if the juror said that they were trying to, like, white-splain the situation to him.
0: Yes.
1: Or there was, you know, there was pressure on him. And he might even do it kind of ironically or out of a sense of sticking it to the libs.
0: Yes.
1: But anyway, so there's that part of it. We need more solidarity for women of color who slaughter their children comment in public is, I'm still trying to mentally digest how crazy that is.
0: Yes.
1: And

0: how this has turned into there's a movement of women out there who have solidarity with deranged moms who kill their own kids and want to wear. I have never felt the urge to show up wearing a t-shirt in support of anybody accused of a crime anywhere. Start with that. To wear a shirt in support of Lindsay Clancy and then to think we need more of that for the other moms killing their own children. Killing your own children. I keep saying this. I think it is the worst thing that a human being can do. I don't think there is anything worse. It is the single worst, most demonic, most evil thing a member of the species Homo sapiens could do. And people are taking this position that we need more support for those people?
1: Yeah.
0: This would be like somebody sitting around saying we need to work harder on like rehab for Auschwitz prison guards and like make them feel like, you know, they have a second shot at life now or something. Like, what are you talking about?
1: And the fact that all of those women, I mean, it's a cult. Women who are left wing are in a really scary cult, and they are consistently picking the people that are evil to support, whether it's Luigi Mangione, whether it is certainly Lindsay Clancy. A lot of women, overwhelmingly, who have been mocking Charlie Kirk, right? This is toxic. It's actually also the foundation of the Democrat Party, because I would bet all those women cheering over, I bet there's not a lot of Trump supporters in that Oprah crowd that was cheering, hey, we need to show more support for black women who murder their children. And that woman thought, she's well-spoken. That woman probably is well-credentialed. She is thinking to herself, I have made a brilliant point here. Let me bring the racial oppression Olympics and cross-pollinate it with Lindsay Clancy, and let me just blow these other women's minds. And that leads her directly into the position of, let's argue in favor of black women who murder their children. Also, Buck, it's like, remember the clip that went viral back in the day of racists and left-wingers and how much they actually have in common now? The comedian who made the great viral clip, Ryan, I think, I can't remember his last name, and it went mega viral. This is several years old, but it is the truth that we basically end up in a circular world where people are arguing for the worst possible defenses. And anyway, I just think it's important for you guys to hear that. I do want to give credit again. One brave man or woman can make a tremendous difference. And turns out this guy was black. Don't know that that matters very much. It mattered a lot to Gayle King. What matters is that he was brave and courageous, and he stood on truth. And thank you to whomever that gentleman is.
0: Indeed.
1: And speaking of standing on strength, some of you might need to stand on strength. 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I've got a kid playing a football game tonight. 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

0: Closing up shop on Clay and Buck. And you know what we're going to do? We're going to have some fun to close it out. Because we're off for the weekend. We want you to have fantastic and fabulous and wonderful weekends. I know today is a solemn day. And we spent a lot of time on that. Great conversations. 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Which you can, wherever you get your podcast. I love it from the iHeart app personally, but wherever you get your podcast, you can listen hour by hour of the show. I thought Steve Yates was phenomenal about being in the White House on 9/11. Rutherford training Navy SEALs as a SEAL when the news comes down, realizing that his brothers in arms are going to be deploying downrange. I mean, it's just really good, good stuff. Honestly, it's worth going back and listening to, and I hope if you're listening to us on radio and you miss those, go back and listen to the podcast. And also those guys, as well as others, have great podcasts on the Clay and Buck Network. You can subscribe to us on YouTube, and we shall continue to turn out great content there. Clay, this is where it's like your world and my world. Well, this is, it's both of our worlds in a sense, but the world of sports colliding with the world of Indigenous people's worship and celebration. This is amazing. So I'm gonna let you set the scene here, because it's an NFL game, but it's in Australia.
1: Yeah, they played last night, the Rams, LA Rams. I was gonna say the Rams of Los Angeles. Sound like I was on Coming to America. The Rams are playing against the 49ers, and they played in Melbourne, down in Australia. And I couldn't believe that of all the times that Australia

0: could decide that they wanted to apologize and give a land acknowledgement. They did it as part of the pregame ceremony. This is Australia apologizing for bringing civilization to their continent. Listen.
1: We are known as the Manigong people, and I'll take this leaf on our behalf, on behalf of our community, the Wurundjeri Woiwurrung, and our neighboring islands. Accepting this gift means that you are welcome to everything from the tops of the trees to the roots of the earth. Wamenjakar Wurundjeri Balak, and on my father's land, we sincerely hope you have a wonderful time here at the MCG. Wamenjakar, welcome.
0: So, Buck, you, I think, nailed it when you said that Australia during COVID became East Berlin with koalas. They did. I took my family. I loved it. It was a beautiful country, and there's lots of people there that agree that this is absurd that they have been taken over. They did a land acknowledgement before their January 1st New Year's Day fireworks that we were there to watch. We went to the top of the Sydney Bridge. When you get to the top of the Sydney Bridge, it's a majestic view. The first thing they say, Buck, is understand that you're gazing upon stolen land and we want to apologize. They even have in Australia, this is 100% true, a national sorry day where they apologize for stealing all the lands.
2: Man, that's really weak. I don't know what else to say.
0: Yes.
2: I really like Aussies. They're great people, but somehow they really have turned into East Berlin with koalas. It's just the politics there and the sense of, you know, I don't know, maybe the people who were living in the Stone Age when the Australian, well,
0: the Euros arrived. Yeah, it's crazy. Yeah.
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2: They knew America was under attack. I'm Lisa Brady, Fox News.
3: Their actions saved countless lives.
2: Pennsylvania Governor Josh Shapiro paying tribute to the heroes of Flight 93, the hijacked plane that crashed into a field in Shanksville on 9/11 instead of reaching the nation's capital because of passengers and crew members.
3: They organized, they mobilized, and they summoned the courage to stare evil in the face and fight back.
2: That annual ceremony, including the reading of names, as they also do at the Pentagon and at New York's Ground Zero, where nearly 3,000 names are read and where they've added an additional moment of silence.
4: For the first time, the 9/11 remembrance ceremony in New York City featured not the usual six moments of silence, but seven. It represents the thousands who have died of 9/11-related illnesses since the attacks and was held after the reading of the names of the more than 2,900 men, women, and children lost at the World Trade Center in 2001 and in 1993. The moment was followed by taps and will become a permanent part of the ceremony from now on.
2: Fox's Tanya J. Powers at Ground Zero. Vice President J.D. Vance was there along with all four living former presidents, Biden, Obama, Bush, and Clinton. President Trump speaking at the Pentagon's event.
5: We will honor their lives. We will cherish their beautiful memories. And we will protect this country and its freedoms for every future generation.
2: The Justice Department confirming a first-of-its-kind deportation through a special court never used before. An Afghan woman sent back to Afghanistan had been accused of aiding a terror plot. Her lawyers had previously raised constitutional questions about the Alien Terrorist Removal Court. 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
2: A California man is under arrest in connection with a suspected plot to collect fraudulent petition signatures.
10: This scheme was not about fraudulent votes in an election for any particular office or candidate, but about garnering signatures for petitions supporting certain ballot initiatives. James Brass was the alleged ringleader of the scheme and is charged with paying homeless people on LA Skid Row to sign those petitions using the stolen identities of registered voters. Brass was arrested Thursday and pleaded not guilty at an initial court appearance. Now, Brass is alleged to have paid people on Skid Row to sign the petitions and to have received nearly $41,600 from a petition management company for that work.
2: Fox's Jonathan Hunt, the assistant director of LA's FBI field office, says it's imperative for Americans to have confidence in the voting system and election infrastructure. Six Nigerians will face American justice over romance scams, accused of swindling millions from women in the U.S.
11: The men were arrested in Cape Town, South Africa, and will now be handed over to the FBI. The Nigerian nationals are accused of being part of a criminal network known as Black Axe. It's alleged they targeted more than 100 American women, defrauding them of over $6 million through internet romance scams. Among the victims, pensioners and businesswomen reportedly targeted via sophisticated online relationships. The suspects will face wire fraud and money laundering charges.

0: once they arrive in the United States. Jonathan Savage, Fox News.
1: An hour to the close on Wall Street, a rally continues despite back-to-back reports showing sticky inflation ahead of next week's Fed meeting. Right now, the Dow's up 532 points. The S&P and the NASDAQ also gaining about 1%. I'm Lisa Brady. This is Fox News.
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1: Two alerts now off and on Interstate 81 in Greene County. The newest alert is on Highway 11E. The traffic jam starts right in the middle of town at South Main Street in Bulls Gap and extends all the way back at least 3 miles to Philippi Baptist Church. And we've monitored this one most of the afternoon. We've got slow traffic between exits 23 and 15. That's Fish Hatchery Road and your Bulls Gap exit. Plenty of work and activity going on in downtown Bristol. It is Bristol Rhythm and Roots weekend. Public works crews are out setting up stages and other barriers to keep people safe and get ready for the festival. Make sure you watch out for those folks and police officers getting things ready. Super Talk Traffic, I'm Kevin Castle.
2: 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Oh, yeah.

0: as scripture tells us, the light shines in the darkness, and the darkness has not overcome it. September 11th reminded us of the terrible power of hate. The 25 years since have shown us the even greater power of the American spirit to endure and prevail and to win. And today our country is stronger than it has ever been.
1: 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And so is the countdown. T-minus 53 days until Election Day.
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5: Gone away.
7: Oh, there it goes.
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9: The whole building has collapsed.
10: Tower 2 has had a major explosion and a complete collapse.
5: By the light.
10: The lasers collapsed in one of the towers.
5: She stands.
11: Two airplanes have crashed into the World Trade Center.
5: There she waits.
11: We're not going to be cowered by it, that we're not afraid.
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11: The freedom-loving nations of the world stand by our side.
5: Shimmering stars.
12: Proud to have the red, white, and blue.
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12: Proud to be a part of this country.
5: Carry me.
11: I think about the families, the children.
5: To the place.
11: Freedom itself was attacked, and freedom will be defended.
5: She stands.
10: I can hear you. The rest of the world.

0: but the resolve of our great nation is being tested. There
1: she stands.
2: I pledge allegiance to the flag of the United States of America, and to the republic for which it stands, one nation under God, indivisible, for liberty and justice for all.
1: There she flies.
3: We will not forget the 2,800 people.
4: Police and fire, not only were heroes at the beginning, but they're still heroes.
1: Reminds us with red.
5: We're going to come out of this emotionally stronger.
1: Those that die.
3: And the commitment of our fathers is now the calling of our time.
1: Was to
6: wise. I don't think anybody should forget the visions of that day.
1: By the brave.
7: Those guys did more than anyone ever expected of them.
1: In this dream.
8: They messed with the wrong city. They messed with the wrong state.
1: She stands.
9: And I just don't want people to forget.
1: When evil calls itself a modern,
4: they all had a sense of duty to protect us all.
1: When all your homes come crashing down,
5: we'll be steadfast in our determination.
1: Someone will pull us from the rubble.
4: The rest of the country now understand who the true defenders are.
0: Hills caress you. May her lakes and rivers bless you.
1: We see the flying sword and tattered.
0: May the luck of the Irish enfold you.
1: We've seen a stem and test of time.
0: May the blessings of St. Patrick behold you.
1: And through it all, the fools have fallen.
0: God bless Ireland, and God bless the United States of America.
1: There she stands.
3: Now America's embracing a new ethic. And a new creed. Let's roll.
10: The phrase New York's finest and New York's bravest means something now, doesn't it?
11: This is a time to reflect and be thankful for where we are today.
1: And through the fight,
0: we will rebuild New York City.

0: stands.
1: Yet after America was attacked, it was as if our entire country looked into a mirror and saw our better selves.
2: That, of course, Michael W. Smith, There She Stands. And today, 25 years ago, the worst attack on U.S. soil in American history. I was in New York at the time, and it is, it's kind of hard to wrap my mind around the fact that it was 25 years ago. And it's watching the coverage today has brought a level of sobriety to my thinking that I really can't, I don't know if I can express it and articulate it the way that I really want to, because it's on that day we saw the worst in humanity. You know, there's a line in that song that you just heard of Michael W. that, you know, when evil calls itself a martyr. And remember, the people flying those airplanes recorded saying Allahu Akbar as they plowed into the towers with the knowledge that they're killing untold numbers of Americans, because that's what their goal was. That's what their plan was. And I can't help but look at where we are today as a country. And there are many of you, I know, took the time and watched a lot of the coverage, and we'll have coverage tonight, and we're doing it through the radio program throughout today. And just a reminder, but there really are two groups of people that existed then and exist today. And while some things have changed, many things have remained the same. And it's the part that remains the same that is inexplicable to me. And we saw the worst in humanity that day. We saw evil on display. And it's an evil that exists. I mean, there are people in this country that are mad that President Trump, you know, decided that the evil regime of Iran, and they are evil. You know, when you chant death to America, death to Israel, and you go about funding and being the number one funder and sponsor of terrorism statewide, that's evil. You're killing innocent people in the name of some sick ideology that you believe in, or you're teaching young people that if they kill innocent men, women, and children, that God, Allah in this case, will reward them with 72 virgins in paradise. That still exists today. And I know it's hard for good people to wrap their minds around the fact that evil does exist, but it does. And it exists today. And the pre-9/11, we used to talk about pre-9/11 mindset and a post-9/11 mindset. You know, we saw the worst in humanity, and we saw the best in humanity that day and ever since. Like Frank Siller will join us later in the program. Others, you know, that are intimately involved. He lost his brother that day. His brother finished his shift. He was a firefighter in New York, one of 343 that died that day. We lost 2,977 Americans that day. We lost many others from 9/11 related illnesses. We had no idea it was like a toxic burn pit right there at ground zero, and they didn't have the proper equipment, and people are dying to this day. And more people have died from that than actually died on 9/11 the day itself. And there's still this evil that has not been eradicated. And then there are people that somehow, some way, some bizarre way of thinking, you know, when October 7, 2023 happened, 1,200 Israelis were murdered in cold blood. And many more were kidnapped and tortured and raped and many beheaded. You know, then all of a sudden, what was the response of some and many, you know, around the world in the halls of Congress, on college campuses, on airwaves? You know, they're blaming Israel for defending itself. Well, they have a small population. That's like the equivalent of killing 40,000 Americans in a day. Here it is 25 years later. We're talking about 2,977 Americans. And I think that the stakes are high. And in light of, you know, I'm looking at an election before us,

And I truly, honestly believe that when I listen to the radicals that have now taken over the Democratic Party and they nominate somebody like Abdul El-Sayed in Michigan without going through his history of extremism and radicalism. I mean, there's plenty that I can tell you about him even today, you know, and, you know, James Tallarico visiting a mosque after 9/11 to show solidarity with Muslims. No, not every Muslim is a radical extremist. There is a distinction. You know, a 9/11 hero's father sounded the alarm over Abdul Sayed. David Beamer is a member of Flight 93 that went down on a field in Pennsylvania, and he came up with the line, "Let's roll," called on Michigan to vote American this time, warning that he believes Democratic socialists pose an existential threat to the nation. And I think of, you know, the 250 DSA candidates on the ballot in 53 days. Hannity, why are you talking about this? Why are you connecting it to 9/11? They want to defund the Department of War. That's why. Because they don't understand the nature of the threat that we are currently facing. Or the strongest critics of Donald Trump when he neutralized the potential of radical mullahs in Iran getting nuclear weapons and the threat that would pose to the entire world. And he's gotten nothing but criticism for it. You know, or I look at, you know, the DSA's, you know, this is now a fight, this election for Western civilization itself. But without America, let me tell you, you see the decline all over Western Europe. We've talked about that exhaustively. They have neglected their defenses, both collectively as a continent and individually as nations. They've embraced radical climate alarmism and radical socialism. They've had unfettered, illegal immigration without assimilation. Never thought I'd see 100 Sharia courts in Great Britain, but there they stand. Or, you know, no-go zones in other parts of Europe like France. That's all there. And I think of, you know, America, the beacon of hope, the shining city on the hill, and a stated, printed policy, 250 elected DSA members in 40 different states and 40 plus more on the ballot in 53 days. And these people want to eliminate the U.S. Senate, prevent you from choosing your president. They want to pack the courts. And you want to talk about a national security nightmare under Biden, Harris, Mayorkas, if that was not the most preventable national security disaster in our history? You know, you had over 12 million that we know about. We don't know how many gotaways also got across the border. We do know we've identified people from over 200 countries. Many of the countries have terror ties. And this new radical group of Democrats that now owns the Democratic Party wants amnesty for illegals and to abolish borders. And they want to lash out and abolish ICE. And they want to end all deportation. And I repeat, want to defund the Department of War, formerly known as the Department of Defense. Then in terms of law and order and safety and security, well, they'd like to abolish the police, abolish prisons, eliminate cash bail. And on top of that, their economic philosophy and ideology is one of what, public ownership of corporations and, you know, they want you to empower them to take other people's money. That's called, you know, a wealth tax. Well, that's the people that moved out of New York and California, New Jersey and Illinois will just move out of the country if they start confiscating their money, in which some talk about. And then, of course, they want you to believe that the people that spend more money on education per capita per child in the industrialized world with the worst results, that they can provide you free childhood daycare, you know, babysitters for date night for couples, guaranteed government jobs and guaranteed government salaries and guaranteed government healthy food and guaranteed government retirement and guaranteed government health care. And they can't even run the post office right. But that's where this is it. So it's, you know, that's why I keep

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0: You know, you can't talk about 9/11 25 years ago and not recognize the heroism on display that day. 343 firefighters died. 23 police officers died. Many other emergency responders died. And, you know, where they all knew when they were going in that building and they were going up and everyone else was racing down that they were putting their lives in jeopardy. You can hear it in the phone calls, the final calls that they made to loved ones and voicemails that they left. And, you know, that is the best of humanity. You know, when people were digging through the rubble at 9/11 at where this took place, and all of the restaurants that gave free food to the first responders was beyond inspiring. So many people chipped in.
1: It's the news you need.
2: They know that they were robbed by one man for whatever his agenda was, who stole 7 weeks of the life of these other jurors.
1: All day long.
3: We're actually seeing a lot of countries doing a lot of good things to help us ensure that the Iranians pay a penalty for firing commercial shipping.
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7: Fox News, I'm Tom Graham. You know, reflecting today across the country on the 25th anniversary of the 9/11 terror attacks, Fox's Eric Shawn at Ground Zero in New York City.
8: The ceremony is now ended with the mournful sound of taps echoing here in the plaza of the 9/11 Memorial and Museum, and the reading of the names also has now been completed. That means that the site will be open to the public, people from all over the country and all over the world coming here to reflect on what happened a quarter of a century ago.
7: Ceremonies also held in Shanksville, Pennsylvania, and at the Pentagon. President Trump.
9: 2,977 beautiful souls were ripped from our world, and many more died in the weeks and years after.
7: Referencing the toxic air at Ground Zero, America's listening to Fox News.
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0: The Sullivan County Sheriff's Office investigating a stabbing that took place near Kingsport Thursday night. A release from the sheriff's office said the stabbing was reported around 10:10 p.m. Thursday in the 100 block of Holiday Hills Road. Deputies found a man who had reportedly been stabbed multiple times. He was taken to an area hospital with non-life-threatening injuries. In what appears to be a robbery attempt, the victim informed officers that an unknown man approached him and asked for the keys to his vehicle. Then an altercation occurred and the victim was stabbed. The suspect was described as a heavy-set white man with a beard and was believed to be driving an SUV. Anyone who may have photos or videos of a suspicious person or vehicle in the area around the time of the incident or with information is asked to contact the Sullivan County Sheriff's Office. I'm Jay Patricks.
1: A former bookkeeper at Lee High School has admitted to embezzling thousands, pleading guilty to all 25 counts 1 month before her trial was scheduled to begin in circuit court. Tiffany Brooks Slusher was indicted by a grand jury after prosecutors said she took funds from the school account over a period of 6 months beginning last January. State information says Slusher's next court date is set for October 13th. I'm Kevin Castle.
2: Tri-Cities forecast, mostly sunny and hot today, high near 90. Increasing clouds tonight, low 66. 70% chance of rain, thunderstorms tomorrow, high 86, low 64. On the hour, on the half, and when it breaks, Super Talk 92.9. 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
1: Welcome to

0: Roots Reunion. Parking is premium in the downtown area, and we have several streets that are completely off limits until Sunday night, early Monday morning. Keep that in mind as you navigate around the detours and trying to find a parking spot for Rhythm and Roots on State Street. An active alert on Interstate 26. We've gotten several calls on the Precision Electrical Traffic Hotline about a massive traffic jam. It extends from the Boones Creek exit all the way back to State of Franklin. Those delays are westbound. Super Talk Traffic. I'm Kevin Castle.
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0: The one thing you can always count on. 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
1: I-25 till the top of the hour, this 25th anniversary of 9/11/01. By the way, just to be clear, to clarify, we lost 2,977 Americans that day, 343 firefighters we lost that day, 23 police officers did die that day, and 37 Port Authority police officers died as well. And they often worked in the area in and around where the World Trade Center once existed. And it's really remarkable when you think about all that has taken place since then and where we are today. You know, and we have it's mind-numbing to know we have candidates that, you know, made comments about 9/11 that are so morally bankrupt and corrupt with and they have a chance to win, which is, you know, spectacularly, you know, ignorant to me. And I'll go through some of that coming up in a minute. I want to remind everybody, look, you know, where you get your cell phone service matters. 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Let me just, you know,

0: There was a number of songs written post 9/11 that are really inspiring. Later, we'll talk to John Andrasik of Five for Fighting, and he wrote a book, wrote a song years later. He wrote, you know, of course, he sings Superman, The Riddle, 100 Years, all songs that everybody's familiar with. And it's called Tuesday, and he'll explain that to us. At the time, Darryl Worley, good friend of ours, you know, and he did many Freedom concerts with us, he wrote a song, Have You Forgotten? And I think many people have forgotten. Listen.
1: Americans do not yet have the distance of history, but our responsibility to history is already clear, to answer these attacks and rid the world of evil.

0: fighting for.
1: We are very grateful and thankful that we live in a country where there's freedom of speech, that people who are either for or against a war can speak out.
0: What about our freedom?
2: Everything just went black.
0: And this piece of ground.
2: Everything came down.
0: We didn't get to keep them by backing down.
2: Glass are popping. People got hurt.
0: They say we don't realize the mess we're getting in.
3: Oh, there it goes. There it goes. There it goes.
0: Before you start your preaching, let me ask you this, my friend. Have you forgotten?
4: Oh, my God.
5: Oh,
4: the next building
5: there's
4: just
5: another
4: flew
5: one.
4: Up. Oh, my God.
5: Another plane
4: oh,
5: just
4: I
5: flew in.
4: I feel the heat. The explosion is incredible.
0: Have you forgotten?
6: I saw this plane come out of nowhere and just cream right into the side of the Twin Tower, exploding through the other side.
7: There's been an act of war declared upon America by terrorists.
0: Have you forgotten?

0: say your prayers, and we're not going to die. We're going to fix it. It's so hot. I'm burning up.
1: Dozens of residents that are sitting on the hills behind the Pentagon, almost like they're waiting for the 4th of July fireworks, but instead they're staring dumbfounded at what looks like a war zone.
2: I mean, you see bodies flying out of the sky and you can't do nothing about it. You tell me. There's no words to describe what's going on out there.
3: Have you forgotten?
4: America is a nation full of good fortune, with so much to be grateful for, but we are not spared from suffering. In every generation, the world has produced enemies of human freedom. They have attacked America. Because we are freedom's home and defender.
3: Have you forgotten?
4: And the commitment of our fathers is now the calling of our time.
5: USA! USA!
6: Well, those words ring true today. It's the calling of our time, and the enemies, there are enemies of human freedom. And we see them all over the place. And it exists manifests itself in many forms. You know, and it's relevant in this sense to where we are as a country. We certainly learned lessons from post 9/11 in terms of, you know, conflicts and battles and war and, you know, in fairness, 25 years ago, we didn't have the military technology that we have today and the ability to, you know, strike with pinpoint accuracy distances that are much further than anyone imagined. But we do have that capability now. And, you know, I think that's where the whole concept and the my belief in no boots on the ground whenever possible, hopefully never, can go forward. But we got to also understand that, you know, evil nations themselves are developing their own technologies and trying their level best because they are enemies of freedom. You know, we as Americans, if you look at our founding documents and listen to our founders and framers, they talked a lot about, you know, life being, you know, that we're created by God. We're endowed by a creator. We believe in natural rights. And that this creator

designed every man, woman, and child on this earth, and then people get to choose throughout their life or get indoctrinated to and lose their minds and, you know, captivated by whatever sick, twisted, ugly ideology that might drive them or motivate them. It's remarkable the similarities that I see between then and now. And I never would have imagined the after October 7th, the rise of virulent anti-Semitism, for example, in this country. I wouldn't have imagined what we saw on college campuses or what we're hearing in the halls of Congress or what we're hearing on the airwaves from certain, you know, ignorant morons that, you know, have a microphone. And it takes your breath away. You know, back in 2004, when I wrote a book called Deliver Us from Evil, Defeating Terrorism, Despotism, and Liberalism, it was misunderstood. It was controversial in the sense that, oh, you're calling us evil. No, I'm saying that if you have the wrong people in power, that evil has the ability to expand and that evil will not be confronted if you don't have the moral clarity and understanding that it does exist and what form or manifestation it might take on or what country it may be at any given moment doesn't matter. You know, we find ourselves divided as a country over the whole issue of preventing Iran from getting nuclear weapons. I've repeated this often. And I am a full supporter of the Trump doctrine. Trump doctrine now is more possible because of the next generation of weaponry that we have. And we're developing another generation of weaponry that, you know, we're beginning to see glimpses of it. We read about reports of lasers shooting drones out of the sky, out of Mexico. That is now preventing the drug cartels from being able to monitor the border and see any threat that exists so they can bring, you know, deadly drugs into our country. They've been enormously effective. You know, bunker buster bombs that were used during Operation Midnight Hammer, effectively destroying Iran's nuclear facilities, their enrichment facilities, you know, followed up by Epic Fury because they still, their desire, their blind hatred and ambition didn't stop them from wanting to acquire and build out a nuclear weapons program. You know, for all the talk about the difficulties that we have confronted over the Strait of Hormuz, and there is legitimate, you know, discussion and debate to be had, but oil is getting through the strait. But putting all of that aside, imagine a nuclear-armed Iran. The Strait of Hormuz would be in full and total control of them. What would we be able to say to them? The president brought this up last night in Dallas when we were in the stadium. And you know, I got to tip my hat. My memory, you know, takes me back to this day watching all of the coverage today. And I just, one of the things that really stood out in my mind, and I've mentioned it, I think, every year since, I'll mention it again today, is, you know, while we saw the worst in humanity and the worst evil, and yes, a state of shock that most people went in, we saw the best of humanity also, you know, starting with those people that went into those buildings knowing that they would likely die and knowing and making phone calls to their families to that effect. I mean, just, you know, what does the Bible tell us? You know, man had no greater love than to lay down his life for another. There is no greater love. The example of Jesus, you know, being crucified and on a cross to reconcile mankind to God the Father. It is the ultimate sacrifice. They do it knowingly. You know, I have so many friends over the years that have been in either the NYPD or in, you know, the transit police people, the Port Authority police people, my friends that are firefighters. I used to, you know, for fun and kicks and giggles, I'd give them a hard time. And, you know, I'd say, well, what is this rack time thing that you guys have? Meaning, you know, if it's a slower night and they're working a 24-hour shift, which they often do, then, you know, if they have a slow period, they might get an hour, a couple hours that they get to sleep, and then they cook the best and the most delicious and most extravagant meals in the world, and I'd give them a hard time over it. I'm

0: like, come on. I mean, you get paid to sleep. You get paid to cook these great meals that you're telling me about all the time that I'm not able to participate in. And, you know, they, trust me, they were friends. They would get me more than I got them. And then they'd always come back with, yeah. And then what happens on a day like 9/11? You know, checkmate, case closed, issue over, or if somebody's in need, they're there. And they put themselves in harm's way for us. And then on a side note, you had all of these New Yorkers volunteering to go down in the search and recovery efforts at Ground Zero. And then you had the aftermath and the conflicts and the war and all the people that would take care of all of our injured soldiers. Or try, you can never fully, but try and comfort the families that lost their loved ones. You know, fighting and defending and trying to prevent another attack on our homeland. And then you had, I'll never forget, being down at Ground Zero and, you know, seeing, you know, pop-up tents. I'll never forget, I don't know why, I don't forget this, but you'd have bodegas and you'd have, you know, well-known pizza places and Campbell's Soup. And they set up all of these tents around the area outside of Ground Zero, where first responders and people and workers can go and get fed for free, and they did it lovingly and generously. And again, you saw the worst in humanity, you saw the best in humanity, you saw good and you saw evil. And I guess, you know, there's always going to be a hatred of who we are as a country and what it is that we stand for. What I guess I never anticipated in my life when I started this career in broadcasting, I don't think I ever anticipated that we would have an entire party taken over by people that would have a stated position to defund our Department of War, formerly known as the Department of Defense. I mean, because it is a total capitulation to evil. I mean, there's nothing that evil would like more than to abolish the Department of Defense, the Department of War. Or the idea that we, you know, will shred our Constitution. Because they don't like our way of life. They don't like our framers and our founders and the principles that built this country into the greatest country God gave man and the greatest wealth-producing country God gave man. Barry Farber, one of the pioneers of talk radio, famously said, there's never been a country like the U.S. that has accumulated more power and abused it less than us. And I add, there's never been a country in the history of man that has accumulated more power, abused it less, and used it for the advancement of good more than the United States. And we saw our generosity knows no bounds whenever there's something going on in the world. But they want to eliminate the Senate, your ability to choose a president. They want to pack the courts. They want to have open borders, abolish borders, amnesty for illegals, you know, end all deportation, get rid of ICE, get rid of the police, get rid of prisons, you know, get rid of cash bail, establish a wealth tax, steal other people's money for their power, and then promises that will never be fulfilled. It's on the ballot in 53 days. It is literally an inflection point for this country. And I say that on 9/11 because if you think it can't happen, it can. Everything can happen. It's all at risk. 800-941-SHAWN is our number if you want to be a part of the program. Quick break, right back.
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community. Here's a look at what's coming up around the Tri-Cities. 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For additional details, go to the Daniel Boone Car Club Facebook page. 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
5: 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Also, what is the latest on the Strait of Hormuz? 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
7: All right, remembering 9/11, Frank Siller will join us, Tunnel to Towers Foundation. 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Patrick Sullivan, he was a Secret Service agent, and he literally was hired, and in the days leading up to 9/11, was able to get 20 grenades into airports to bring on airplanes prior to 9/11. How did we not wake up knowing that? John Andrasik will join us, and we'll get to your calls coming up as well. 800-941-SHAWN. Our prayers are with the families that lost loved ones 25 years ago today. 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
3: A day of remembrance with a purpose. I'm Lisa Brady, Fox News. From Ground Zero in New York, where the Twin Towers fell, to the Pentagon, where another hijacked plane struck, to the field in Pennsylvania, where Flight 93 crashed as passengers and crew fought back.
4: Today we renew the sacred oath that we first swore in their names a quarter of a century ago. We will never, ever forget.
3: President Trump during the Pentagon ceremony saying that's why we fight today, also saying it's important to remember the goodness and spirit of the nation's response to evil 25 years ago. New York's 9/11 ceremony adding another moment of silence to honor the thousands more who've died since the attacks from related illnesses. A tribute also held on the U.S. aircraft carrier that was sent to New York after the attacks to provide emergency air defense if needed.
5: Here in the middle of the Arabian Sea, while they are marking this day, they are also looking at the reality on the ground, and it is another war that the United States is engaged in, and they have come under attack. They are doing what they can to ensure that the Iranians cannot target U.S. warships in the region, but it is an incredibly tense time for these sailors here. More than 5,000 on board the USS George Washington.
3: Fox's Trey Yingst. Just getting reports of a major oil pipeline attacked in the Middle East, with Saudi Arabia saying it was shut down as a precaution. Oil prices retreating today, with U.S. crude falling back under 100 at times, but diesel hitting another new high, staying over $6 a gallon, which impacts farmers and truckers with potential ripple effects on consumers. But a partial rebound on Wall Street. The Dow up 508 points at the bell. 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
3: Florida is moving forward with new terrorism designation rules.
10: Florida Governor Ron DeSantis and the state's cabinet approving rules for a process that would allow state officials to recommend designating domestic and foreign terrorist organizations. This is part of the Systems of Law and Terrorist Organizations Act, which would include allowing officials to impose felony charges and severe penalties for individuals who knowingly provide material support or resources to designated organizations.
3: Fox's Christian Goodwin. There have been legal challenges, though, and civil liberties concerns raised. TikTok facing another legal ruling with a focus on what young users may be seeing.
11: A Texas judge says TikTok violated the state's consumer protection law by misleading users about how it filters content for minors. The ruling says TikTok's restricted mode did not work as advertised, exposing children to material the company said would be filtered out. Texas sued TikTok in January 2025, alleging it marketed the platform as safe for children. The case will now proceed to trial, where penalties could be determined. In August, TikTok agreed to settle three U.S. lawsuits brought by young people. They accused social media companies of designing their platforms to be addictive and harming their

0: mental health. Angelo Bavaro, Fox News.
1: Another report showing sticky inflation driven in part by energy prices, but no big surprises.
2: Inflation rose largely as expected in August. The consumer price index rose 0.4%, up 3.4% for the year, holding steady from July. Core CPI, excluding food and energy, rose 0.3%, slightly higher than forecast. However, core CPI for the year rose 2.4%, the slowest pace since March of 2020.
1: Fox's Jenny Cosola. That's the last key snapshot ahead of next week's Fed meeting. And again, after days of selling, stocks finish higher. The Dow up 509, the NASDAQ up 251. And Lisa Brady, Fox News.
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0: selling stocks finish higher. The Dow up 509, the NASDAQ up 251. Elisa Brady, Fox News.
1: Tri-Cities forecast, mostly sunny and hot today, high near 90. Increasing clouds tonight, low 66. 70% chance of rain, thunderstorms tomorrow, high 86, low 64. On the hour, on the half, and when it breaks, Super Talk 92.9. 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
2: A new alert in Bristol, Virginia, and we're getting several calls from the Precision Electrical Traffic Hotline. A tractor-trailer fire just past Exit 10 has the complete southbound side of Interstate 81 shut down, beginning at Exit 10. Currently, the traffic jam extends back to Exit 13 and now Lee Highway down below 81. It's starting to become congested as folks take that as a detour. Super Talk Traffic. I'm Kevin Castle.
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0: as scripture tells us, the light shines in the darkness, and the darkness has not overcome it. September 11th reminded us of the terrible power of hate. The 25 years since have shown us the even greater power of the American spirit to endure and prevail and to win. And today our country is stronger than it has ever been.
1: 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And so is the countdown. T-minus 53 days until Election Day.
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5: Seems to say.
6: An airplane has crashed into the World Trade Center.
5: All is lost.
6: There appears to be a gaping hole.
5: Gone away.
7: Oh, there it goes.
5: But I know.
8: The whole side has collapsed.
9: The whole building has collapsed.
10: Tower 2 has had a major explosion and a complete collapse.
5: By the light.
10: The roof has collapsed in one of the towers.
5: She stands.
11: Two airplanes have crashed into the World Trade Center.
5: There she waits.
11: We're not going to be cowered by it, that we're not afraid.
5: Faithful friend.
11: The freedom-loving nations of the world stand by our side.
5: Shimmering stars.
12: Proud to have the red, white, and blue.
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11: This country will not relent.
5: Show the way.
12: Proud to be a part of this country.
5: Carry me.
11: I think about the families, the children.
5: To the place.
11: Freedom itself was attacked, and freedom will be defended.
5: She stands.
10: I can hear you. The rest of the world.

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1: All right, that, of course, Michael W. Smith, "There She Stands When Evil Calls Itself a Martyr." That day changed so many people's lives, including my own, in terms of how I view the world and the urgency of the moment. You know, if you're wondering why I've had a sense of urgency on both radio and TV leading up to this midterm in 53 days, because there's so much at stake. You literally have a group of people.

0: that would like to upend the entire country, shred our Constitution, destroy our way of life, destroy our founding documents, and, you know, put aside, you know, they start with the notion that America is not a great country when it is. It is a beacon of light and hope for the world, and they want to upend all of that. They don't view America the way we view America, and it's sad. And it's tragic, but it's real, and that's why I'm hoping that most of you will, you know, pay very close attention to what's coming up. You know, you hear Michael W. there, when evil calls itself a martyr. I've had the honor of becoming friends with Frank Siller, and we have a podcast up right now with him wherever you get your video podcast, and his whole story, what got him involved with the Tunnel to Towers Foundation, began with the fact that his youngest brother, Stephen Siller, died on 9/11/01. Stephen Siller had just gotten off work. He was going to play golf with his brothers. And all of a sudden, it came over his radio that, in fact, the tower had been hit. And he stopped his car, and he took 60 pounds of equipment, and he put it on his back. They wouldn't allow him to drive through the Battery Tunnel to downtown Manhattan in New York City, but he felt compelled. He didn't have to go to work, but he felt compelled to go to work to help out his fellow firefighters and people that were in need, strangers in need, and he went to the World Trade Center. He lost his life that day. Frank Siller, one of his older brothers, you know, then began to honor his brother and to do good and to never forget what happened in Stephen's name. And that's when he established the Tunnel to Towers Foundation. That's why we keep reminding you, please, you know, if you can donate land, if you can donate a car, if you can make one big donation or give up, you know, two Starbucks a month, you know, the secret special sauce to successfully help out these most courageous people, these families that have given everything for their country and their communities. You know, give $11 a month, they can keep building homes for those families that gave everything for us. Anyway, my friend Frank Siller is with us now. Sir, how are you? I've been seeing you a lot lately. I feel like, you know, we've been able to reconnect, and it's been an honor on my end to spend a lot of time with you. Thanks for being with us.
1: Right back at you, Sean, and I appreciate your kind words about my brother. What a hero, what a hero, what a hero. He inspired his older siblings. He raised a bar that's impossible to get to, but nonetheless, we will do what we can possibly do to honor him in a way that not many people get honored, for sure, and remembered. His legacy is incredible. We're so proud of him today, 25th anniversary. Walking through the tunnel this morning with his children, with my children, my grandchildren, my siblings, dead kids and grandkids. It was very emotional, to say the least. And, you know, the whole day has been very emotional. We miss him to death. My heart breaks for his wife and five kids still to this day. It's the biggest thing that is, haunts me, is the fact that they never really got to. The oldest was 9 years old. She certainly had a beautiful relationship, but the others were 4.5 to 9 months old. The other four, and so they never really got to know a remarkable man.
0: And I think it should be pointed out that one of Stephen's sons works very closely with you at the Tunnel to Towers Foundation, correct?
1: 100%. Stephen Jr. Stephen, so that steel that we walked through the tunnel this morning with, it ended our Steel Across America tour. We're going to have it a few other places, but this was the end of the, started May 2nd at Ground Zero and ended there this morning after we came through the tunnel. He was there 95% of the time. He traveled all over America with, spoke about his dad. He spoke about other heroes. He spoke about the foundation, the work that we're doing. Put a big spotlight on the, we need other people to join us. And it was incredible to listen to him. We were over at Ten House today. That's a firehouse that's adjacent to Ground Zero. My brother actually spent 1 year there when he was what's called a probie. The first couple of years you become a firefighter, he was over there. And they had the names of 343 firefighters etched in bronze. And we went over there and we

0: placed the wreath and hundreds of people with us, that we placed a flower, a rose there, and, you know, to honor these great heroes, not just my brother. And it was very emotional to do that. But you have to do things like that. You have to remember. You have to remember so it doesn't happen again.
1: Well, that's one of my greatest fears as we go back to a pre-9/11 mindset. Just to remind people, because under your leadership and your vision, the foundation now has grown into one of America's leading charities. You provide mortgage-free homes to Gold Star families, fallen first responder families, people with young children. You build smart homes for catastrophically injured vets and first responders. I mean, we were talking about this, I think the last time I saw you, maybe it was on the podcast, and, you know, it just keeps getting bigger because you keep seeing more need. I mean, we lost 343 firefighters that day, but we lost many more in the days and the years after from 9/11 related illness. And then, of course, you know, the conflicts, the battles, the wars that were fought, you know, post 9/11 as well. You're taking care of all those families, and you know, your mission just keeps growing. It doesn't, the need has not gone down, it's gone up.
0: Yes, and it's always going to be there, and that's why the foundation always has to be here to take care of these families, and that's why so many great Americans have joined us on this mission. 343 mortgage-free homes this year. Think of that. Almost one a day. Almost one a day. Over 10,000 homeless vets off the street this year. Total of 27,500 in the last 3 years. I mean, come on. And the work we're doing is so important. And, you know, I love now that we have the May and George Scholarship Program. We pay the college tuition for these kids that lose their mom and dad who protect us and die in the line of duty. Think about that. They don't have to worry. First, we pay off their mortgage, and so they could stay in the home. And then we say, you don't have to save money for your college tuition, because now they're a single parent. You know, most of them are widowed, 99% of them, 99.9. And we say, you don't have to save for college because we're going to pay for it. And who's we? The American people. Millions of people have joined us. Millions upon millions of people have joined us to get this done. And it's a beautiful thing to be a part of. And it's just so rewarding. My nephew, Stephen Jr., said it so beautiful this morning when we were over at that wall laying that wreath and flowers. He said, the gift of what his father did was the gift that we're giving to other families. His sacrifice is the gift. He gave up his life so that we could take care of these other families.
1: I wish other people had time to spend alone with you as I have. And this is now your entire mission and purpose in life, and the passion that you have. There's not going to be one person, one hero, that is not going to be taken care of if Frank Siller has his way, period, full stop.
0: 100%. There is not going to be one family in America who dies for our country or our community that leaves a young family behind that will not be taken care of. That is a promise, and we're keeping that promise. We are keeping that promise. So, and by the way, this is my mission, and I do live every single day of it, but I got 7 grandkids. I love them. Don't know with me.
1: By the way, you need to hear Frank talk about his brothers and Steven and his family. I mean, they were just an all-American family. Everything you'd expect, good and bad and fun. Look, I know this.
0: Crazy good family.
1: You know, I just know that we will see loved ones again in the next life. And I know you'll see your brother. And, you know, I know the words that will come out of his mouth. You know, it's going to be, you know, thanks, Frank. You know, you kept his memory alive since 9/11/01. You really have. And, I mean, it's amazing what you've done. We're honored to be, you know, friends with you and partners with you. And I just appreciate you so much.
0: I appreciate that. But I think his first words are going to be, hey, that's all you did? Come on.
1: this family's a typical New York family. Let me let everybody know.
0: Yeah.
1: I mean, it's hardcore, never ending, you know, poke the chest and start a fight. But you know, your brother was a very special human being. What he did that day, I mean, it's such an inspiring story of American heroism and courage.

0: and fortitude and strength and what you've done for his memory and in the years thereafter. I can't believe it's 25 years. Can you?
1: No, I can't. In some ways, it feels like yesterday. In other ways, kids are grown up. So many married. A couple of them are having children. I mean, it's a beautiful thing to watch. Hey, listen, in the memoir, Let Us Do Good, my memoir, I write about so many stories about Stephen and so many other heroes in there. Just hit New York Times bestseller. Thanks to your support and many other people's support and getting the word out there. There's 50, 60 stories in there of other heroes, too, that make the ultimate sacrifice. So many. You know, we say freedom isn't free, right? We say that, right? Everybody says that. Yeah. Well, you know what? The 7,000 families that went to war after 9/11, because it happened, those families know that freedom isn't free. The 2,977 souls that died on 9/11 most certainly know that freedom isn't free. The police officers and firefighters and first responders that every single day put their lives on the line, they know freedom isn't free. And as Americans, we have to make a promise to these families that when they give up their life for us, in response, that we're going to take care of their families left behind. It's a contract that every American should have with these families.
0: Well, you are a national treasure. I was doing a golf event that in Florida, and Frank says, just before I go up to speak, he goes, just don't say anything nice about me. And so I started out, I said, yeah, Frank, you really suck. And I'm like, this guy's done nothing but great things his entire life and helped so many families and continues to. Please help the Tunnel to Towers Foundation. Their website is the letter T, the number two, the letter T.org, the letter T, the number two, the letter T.org, T, number two, T.org, Tunnel to Towers Foundation. Frank, you are a national treasure. We love you. We appreciate all.

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2: 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And that means heroes like U.S. Army Sergeant William Bernard McKenna. Now, motivated by the tragedy of 9/11, he enlisted. He served two tours of duty in Iraq, where he was exposed daily to toxic chemicals from those burn pits. Now, less than a year after returning from his final tour, he lost his life to T-cell lymphoma. He left behind his devoted wife, Dina, their two daughters. Now, his wife, Dina, continues to fight tirelessly for veterans exposed to burn pits. Now, the Tunnel to Towers Foundation honored William's memory and his family's sacrifice. 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
5: Now, with each passing day, it becomes more clear. Socialism is a runaway train that's threatening to derail the Democrats' big dream of retaking Congress in November. So why is this happening? Because the true believer socialists advocate policies and approaches that are very unpopular, and to the average person, very scary.
6: Mandami's aide, his top aide, Sia Weaver, said if you don't believe in the government's sacred right to seize property, it's over.
7: It's the news you need.
8: They know that they were robbed by one man for whatever his agenda was, who stole 7 weeks of the life of these other jurors.
7: All day long.
9: We're actually seeing a lot of countries doing a lot of good things to help us ensure that the Iranians pay a penalty for firing commercial shipping.
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3: News. I'm John Saucier. President Trump and members of his administration at the Pentagon in Arlington, Virginia, honoring the lives lost in the September 11th terror attacks 25 years ago today. The president is speaking about the perseverance of America following those attacks.
4: September 11th reminded us of the terrible power of hate. The 25 years since have shown us the even greater power of the American

0: American spirit to endure and prevail and to win.
1: Similar ceremonies happening today in New York City and also at the Flight 93 Memorial in Shanksville, Pennsylvania. Homeland Security Secretary Mark Wayne Mullen speaking about 9/11 outside DHS headquarters in Washington, D.C.
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1: The Department of Homeland Security was established in 2002 in response to the September 11th terror attacks. 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
4: In Tennessee, state regulators have claimed that BWXT was not in compliance with regulations following an unintentional wastewater discharge in Jonesboro on August 24th. State leaders have also said the company was not in compliance with regulations. Regulators have asked BWXT to provide information detailing all actions taken since the discharge by October 9th. I'm Rick Allen.
5: 2 weeks after her death, the first posthumous record release from Dolly Parton comes with a touch of Southwest Virginia flavor. According to a report in Rolling Stone, Dolly laid down the vocals for Ready to Ride at her studio during the COVID pandemic in 2022. The song was made famous in 1964 by the historic Stanley Brothers of Dickinson County, Ralph and Carter, both members of the Country Music Hall of Fame. Ready to Ride is just one of the selections on an all-star tribute album celebrating 80 years of music of the Carter Brothers that will be released next month. It also includes remakes by Willie Nelson, Dierks Bentley, the Nitty Gritty Dirt Band, and the duo of Steve Martin and Ed Helms.
6: Not bad for a bunch of hobos.
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7: Tri-Cities forecast, mostly sunny and hot today, high near 90. Increasing clouds tonight, low 66. 70% chance of rain, thunderstorms tomorrow, high 86, low 64. On the hour, on the half, and when it breaks, Supertalk 92.9. 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
5: A new alert in

0: The complete southbound side of Interstate 81 shut down beginning at exit 10. Currently, the traffic jam extends back to exit 13 and now Lee Highway down below 81. It's starting to become congested as folks take that as a detour. Super Talk Traffic. I'm Kevin Castle.
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0: September 11, 2001. Families waited in vain for loved ones who never came home. And now 9/11 is every day for those families. Always remember, never forget.
1: Never forget, 25 years ago, September 11, 2001, America faced heartbreak, the worst terrorist attack on our homeland ever. 3 years ago in Israel, we saw on October 7th that the same heartbreak took place. Different decades, different attacks, same evil. When evil calls itself a martyr. Look, this is why we are so proud of our partnership with the International Fellowship of Christians and Jews. Now, they are hosting their Flags of Fellowship. Now, that is a movement where thousands of churches all across our country are displaying memorial flags to honor the 1,200 lives lost on October the 7th. They're very, you know, they have a very small population, under 9 million people. That would be like 40,000 Americans killed in a day. And we lost 2,977 on 9/11 alone. By the way, each flag represents a loved one, a family forever changed, a promise that we should never forget also. Terrorism is terrorism, and it's got to be in the forefront of our mind, and we got to understand the nature of evil in our time. And hatred and violence and evil still exist. And anyway, we hope you'll join the thousands of churches across America as we think about Americans that were lost on 9/11, and in this powerful act of remembrance, you know, support our friends in Israel too, because they are battling for their very survival as we speak. And you can learn how to participate in the Flags for Fellowship. They have a website. It's joinfof.org. That's joinfof.org. We are remembering this 25 years ago. It's hard to even wrap my mind around the fact that it's been 25 years, but it has been. And, you know, but if we don't recall, if we don't take the time to remember, as I've been saying today, then why would we expect a different result? You know, there was a pre-9/11 mindset, and now there's a post-9/11 mindset. And too many Americans don't know enough about 9/11. When I hear from kids in particular, it is extraordinarily frustrating to me because they don't seem to understand the magnitude of what happened that day and how it can happen again. Daryl Worley reminds us, and we had put this together many years ago, have you forgotten?
2: Americans do not yet have the distance of history, but our responsibility to history

0: is already clear: to answer these attacks and rid the world of evil.
1: I hear people say, we don't need this war.
2: We protest this war, and it's not a war, actually, it's a slaughter.
1: But I say there's some things worth fighting for.
3: We are very grateful and thankful that we live in a country where there's freedom of speech, that people who are either for or against a war can speak out.
1: What about our freedom?
4: Everything just went black.
1: And this piece of ground.
4: Everything came down.
1: We didn't get to keep them by backing down.
4: Glass are popping and people got hurt.
1: They say we don't realize the mess we're getting in.
5: Oh, there it goes, there it goes, there it goes.
1: Before you start your preaching, let me ask you this, my friend. Have you forgotten?
6: Oh, my God.
7: Oh,
6: the next building
7: is another one.
6: Oh, my God.
7: Another plane just flew in.
6: I feel a heat. The explosion is incredible.
1: Have you forgotten?
8: I saw this plane come out of nowhere and just cream right into the side of the Twin Tower, exploding through the other side.
0: There's been an act of war declared upon America by terrorists.
1: Have you forgotten?
6: I can hear you. The rest of the world hears you. And the people who knocked these buildings down will hear all of us soon.
1: Have you forgotten? Have you forgotten?
9: Residents that are sitting on the hills behind the Pentagon, almost like they're waiting for the 4th of July fireworks, but instead they're staring dumbfounded at what looks like a war zone.
10: I mean, you see bodies flying out of the sky and you can't do nothing about it. You tell me. There's no words to describe what's going on out there.
1: Have you forgotten?
0: America is a nation full of good fortune with so much to be grateful for, but we are not spared from suffering. In every generation, the world has produced enemies of human freedom. They have attacked America. Because we are freedom's home and defender.
1: Have you forgotten?
0: And the commitment of our fathers is now the calling of our time.
11: USA! USA! USA!
12: That's our friend Darryl Worley, and he put that together, and he actually did freedom concerts with us. He was amazing, and just an amazing guy. Joining us now, Patrick Sullivan, Secret Service agent, and after a special agent for the investigator with the General Accounting Office, now Government Accountability Office of Special Investigations. On 9/11, he conducted an undercover test at Dulles Airport and smuggled an inert hand grenade past a screening checkpoint. I mean, this is, you know, literally about 10 minutes after the hijackers of American Airlines Flight 77 passed through the exact same checkpoint. I mean, it's a story I didn't know until recently. Anyway, Patrick Sullivan, sir, glad you're with us. Thanks for being here.
13: Thank you, Sean. I appreciate being on your show.
12: I mean, when I heard this story, I couldn't believe it. Now, I know people complain a little bit about, you know, having to go through airport security and TSA, et cetera. Me among them, but I'm still glad they're there.
13: Well, that's true, Sean, but I'll give you a little background what led us to do the undercover operations. The FAA was in charge of security at the airports prior to 9/11, and they had an Office of Civil Aviation Security. And a number of their employees who were their special agents who came to their bosses and said the system's not working, there are too many vulnerabilities. And nothing changed. So these whistleblowers went to Congress, to the House Transportation Infrastructure Committee, and the committee then contacted us to do an undercover testing to see how bad the screening checkpoints were. And on 20 prior occasions before 9/11, I successfully smuggled an inert hand grenade past the checkpoint at over 20 airports in the United States. And my partner, also a retired Secret Service agent named John Cooney, smuggled a 25 caliber handgun. He had a cast made. We had a cast made up with bars in it, and he put the handgun in a hidden compartment in the cast, and was able to get through the screening every single time, just like me with the inner hand grenade, which I put inside of a 7-Eleven Super Big Gulp cup with ice on top of it, and I never got challenged. I walked right through the magnetometer every single

0: this on 9/11, prophetically on 9/11, I went through the Maritime checkpoint at exactly 7:45, 10 minutes past Tony Hanjour, who was the pilot and lead hijacker of American Airlines Flight 11. And myself and John Cooney were also on a flight to Los Angeles. We were on the United Airlines flight. And by the luck of God, we weren't on that plane that was hijacked. It could have been our plane because it was the same route, same size aircraft, and we were not hijacked. So that's the story, and it's kind of shocking. And
1: so what you're really revealing is everything that we learned on 9/11, you already knew because you had been testing airports around the country, and you found a massive gaping hole in terms of vulnerability that existed.
0: Absolutely, Sean. It was more than massive and gaping. It was completely porous as far as we were concerned. And we had been briefed. We had some intel provided to us. And the intelligence community, law enforcement community, we did not believe that aircraft would be turned into weapons of mass destruction. We were more concerned with putting a bomb on an aircraft and blowing it up in flight, or hijacking the aircraft, as traditionally happened, it would be used as a negotiation tool. In fact, there was a document called the Common Strategy, which was adopted by the federal government and the aviation industry, which called for pilots and airline employees to acquiesce to hijackers on board an aircraft and not try to intervene in the hijacking on the theory that the plane would land and negotiations would begin. Sadly, on 9/11, that changed, and the Common Strategy was then tossed out by September 12th. That was a defunct document, never to be used again.
1: Do you think, knowing everything that you know that maybe you can't even tell us, do you think that we have become lax? Have we gone back to a pre-9/11 mentality?
0: I don't believe so, Sean. I think I have 100% faith in TSA and the men and women who are on the front lines today. But candidly, Sean, my biggest fear, my biggest concern is the insider threat, because the terrorist groups can recruit people who are already inside an organization and turn them to become their agents of
1: What specific organizations would you be concerned about?
0: Airline employees, people that work at the airports, people that may be catering services, even security guards, and God forbid, even FBI agents or Secret Service agents could theoretically be turned. I think it'd be much more difficult to turn a Secret Service agent or an FBI agent, but I think it's much easier to turn an airport employee and convince someone to bring some dangerous and nefarious items on board an aircraft. I think that's very possible.
1: But there is a vulnerability that will always exist and we'll never get rid of it, correct?
0: That's correct, Sean. There's always going to be the human element. Besides the insider threat, there's also technology that's evolving. And the bad guys may come up with a way to get explosives or other weapons past the screening checkpoints. I mean, that could happen, but we're trying to stay on top of the technology. That's one thing. I'm very confident TSA has a robust research and development capability, and I think they're trying to stay on top of any of the, as the bad guys develop some way around it, they're going to counteract that.
1: Pretty unbelievable. I just, you know, as I've been watching all day TV, it's pretty unbelievable to know that all of this happened and that so much of it could have been prevented. Your story is really remarkable. Getting grenades through 20 different airports, it's breathtaking to me. One last question. When you did get this information and this intelligence and you shared it with your superiors, how did they react?
0: Well, the day after 9/11, there's nothing more we could do. When we realized that the American Airlines flight had been hijacked and the other planes hit the World Trade Center, we knew our undercover operation would have breathtaking consequences. Next day, we went to the FBI. We briefed the FBI completely on what we'd been doing. And the day after that, we went to the head of the FAA, Office of Civil Aviation Security, and briefed them. And they did not take it well. There was a gentleman named General Mike Canavan, who's now deceased. He was a three-star retired general who was in charge of civil aviation security. He was a highly decorated military officer, Sean, but he had no law enforcement experience, and I think that was part of the issue. I think anybody in that role has to have serious law enforcement experience to be able to manage an operation like that. End of the day, though, changes were made almost immediately. That's why TSA was born. That's why

0: he just was born following this, but we were the deliverers of some seriously bad news, I could tell you that, and some people didn't take it too well.
1: Well, what you did was invaluable. Had people paid more attention to it, perhaps 9/11 could have been prevented. And I'm not casting aspersions on people or blaming people. I don't think anybody anticipated this attack or, you know, willfully, you know, was not trying to do their job. It just is, we just were not ready, period, full stop. Anyway, Sir Patrick, we appreciate you, man. Thank you. And thanks for all you have done in your career and, all you continue to do and inform people. Thank you.
0: Thank you, Sean.
1: All right, 800-941-SEAN if you want to be a part of the program. We were just talking to Frank Siller in the last half hour, and you know, he was a dear personal friend of mine. Now, 9/11/01 was born on America's darkest day, the worst terrorist attack on American soil in our history, and he's been helping American heroes ever since and their families. He lost his brother that day, as we talked about earlier. Heroes like, you know, Navy Chief Shannon Kent. This service of Shannon's was inspired by the 9/11 attacks. A decorated warrior mother, Shannon served multiple tours in Iraq and Afghanistan. And anyway, so she joined and committed to help and to battle, you know, radical Islamists that believe in this sick ideology of convert or die. And sadly and tragically, she lost her life in a suicide bomb attack in Syria. Now, this being the 25th anniversary of 9/11, her sacrifice does remind us of the cost, the lasting impact of that day. She left behind her husband, her two young sons, and the Tunnel to Towers Foundation was able to, because of your generosity, pay off the Kent family mortgage, giving the family the security of knowing that their home is theirs forever. 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Anyway, go to their website. It's the letter T, the number 2, the letter T.org. The letter T, the number 2, the letter T.org for the Tunnel to Towers Foundation.
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4: 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President Trump and Vice President J.D. 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

0: cannot forget that moment of immense and horrible evil that took place in this world, bent on the destruction of all that is good. But this morning, we also remember how America responded to that wickedness. On days like 9/11, we learn what a country is truly made of. We're learning right now what we're made of. And we have to be strong and we have to be smart. And Americans are made of a goodness and spirit that can transcend any earthly force.
1: All right, quick break, right back. We'll get to your phone calls coming up toll free. It is 800-941-SHAWN if you want to be a part of the program as we remember 9/11/01, 2,977 of our fellow Americans died that day. Many have died thereafter from wars and 9/11 related illness, which is very, very real. Also coming up, we'll check in with our friend John Andrasik. He was deeply impacted by what happened on 9/11. And he'll tell us how and why and what he's done since as we continue this Friday.

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7: Remembering to never forget. I'm Lisa Brady, Fox News. A day of tributes around the nation, marking 25 years since the 9/11 attacks.
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7: Nearly 3,000 names read at Ground Zero in New York, where a seventh moment of silence was added to honor the thousands more who've died since the attacks of 9/11-related illnesses.
10: Osama bin Laden is dead, thank God, but he is still killing Americans.
7: Fox's Eric Shawn, one of the tens of thousands sickened by toxins from the World Trade Center site. President Trump says the fight against terrorism must continue.
11: 25 years since the September 11th attacks, President Trump says the U.S. doesn't have a choice but to still fight.
12: The world's number one sponsor of terror, the Islamic Republic of Iran, will never, ever have a nuclear weapon.
11: Speaking at the Pentagon, the president paid tribute to the lives lost there and in New York City and Shanksville, Pennsylvania. President Trump says while the country must not forget the immense evil in the world, we must also remember how America responded.
7: Fox's Jared Halpern at the White House. Fox's Trey Yingst earlier aboard the USS George Washington in the Arabian Sea.
13: The crew at this moment is preparing for nighttime operations, a daily occurrence here with multiple exchanges of fire this week alone between the United States and Iran.
7: An aircraft carrier defending multiple U.S. ships and other assets in the region as a tug of war continues over the Strait of Hormuz with a U.S. blockade of Iranian ports still in effect. Saudi Arabia's foreign ministry says an oil pipeline has been attacked, blaming drones launched from Iraq, which says the prime minister has ordered an investigation. America is listening to Fox News.
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1: Law enforcement agencies and religious groups tightening security for the Jewish high holidays, with Rosh Hashanah beginning at sunset today.
2: Meaning head of the year in Hebrew, it celebrates the Jewish New Year and is the start of a 10-day period of repentance and reflection that culminates with Yom Kippur on September 21st, the holiest day of the Jewish calendar. Jewish organizations, including the Anti-Defamation League, have issued security advisories and partnered with law enforcement to boost safety efforts ahead of the holiday, citing a rise and anti-Semitic incidents.
1: Fox's Christian Goodwin, the ADL's Center on Extremism, says most of the plots or attacks it's documented against the Jewish community since 2020 have been in the past 25 months. The Justice Department confirming a first of its kind deportation through a special court never before used. An Afghan woman sent back to Afghanistan had been accused of aiding a terror plot. Her lawyers had previously raised constitutional questions about the Alien Terrorist Removal Court, but recently agreed to her deportation. Diesel prices hitting another record high after topping $6 a gallon for the first time, which has a big impact on farmers and truckers.
3: Scott Dane, executive director of the American Logging Council, tells Fox Business his industry is being crushed. They're reaching out to the administration for help.
4: There are some steps they can take. One of them is to eliminate or suspend the fuel tax, which would drop it by 25 cents a gallon. Now, that's not going to cure everything, but Canada has done that.
3: Dane says it now costs more than $1,350 to fill up a diesel truck. Ginny Coselda, Fox News.
1: Meantime, AAA's average for regular unleaded gas up 15 cents since last Friday to $4.29 a gallon. But Wall Street snaps a losing streak. The Dow up 509, the S&P and the NASDAQ also rallying. All three, though, still finishing lower for the week. I'm Lisa Brady, Fox News.
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1: Officials with state police and emergency personnel have opened up a lane on I-81 in Bristol, Virginia, but we still have massive delays going southbound on 81 as you enter Bristol. A tractor trailer fire from earlier still being cleaned up, and that will be an extensive job, so they'll be there probably through rush hour. That's near exit 10, 3 miles of traffic jams, and Lee Highway down below 81 is becoming packed between Bristol and Abingdon. Super Talk Traffic. I'm Kevin Castle.
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0: As scripture tells us, the light shines in the darkness, and the darkness has not overcome it. September 11th reminded us of the terrible power of hate. The 25 years since have shown us the even greater power of the American spirit to endure and prevail and to win. And today our country is stronger than it has ever been.
1: Hannity's on. And so is the countdown. T-minus 53 days until Election Day.
2: Yeah, we're coming to your city. 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
1: 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More behind-the-scenes information on breaking news and more bold, inspired solutions for America. Coming up next, our final news roundup and information overload hour.
3: All right, news roundup, information overload hour, toll free. Here's our number. It's 800-941-SEAN if you want to be a part of the program. In a moment, we'll be joined by my friend John Andrasik. He, of course, with Five for Fighting. You know his songs, The Riddle, 100 Years, Superman. You've heard them all. You love them all. Maybe one of the most unique voices in all of music, and he's also a personal friend of ours, and we think the world of him. If you go back to October of 2009, he released a song called Tuesday, which was a musical plea to never forget the lessons of 9/11/01. And in a minute, I'll play that song for you. And you know, is Monday coming back? That's what Mondays do. They turn and turn around, afraid to see it through. Welcome to Monday. And, you know, he was one of the performers that you might recall. Paul McCartney, Sir Paul McCartney, had a concert for New York City, and he was part of that concert. He called it one of the greatest honors of his life, spending that day and sharing the stage with all these heroic first responders and firemen. And much of the audience at Madison Square Garden consisted of firefighters, police, rescue workers, others that had spent months, you know, sifting through the rubble and the carnage of Ground Zero, not knowing they were exposing themselves to a lot of toxins. Many of them died as a result. 9/11 related illnesses are very, very real. You know, it just is what it is. It's so sad for the families, which is why we have, you know, our friend Frank Siller, who's so good in remembering all of those that have been impacted by this. But this is what he sang at Madison Square Garden that night. Let me play a little bit of Superman.
4: I wish that

So that is one of his hit songs. He has so many of them, I couldn't even list them if I wanted to. So he writes this op-ed, and in the op-ed, he talked about the song that he released called Tuesday, and he released this in October of 2009, and it really is an anthem, a musical plea to never forget the lessons of 9/11/01. My greatest fear is we've forgotten. You know, I watched the rise of virulent anti-Semitism in this country and around the world. We see it on college campuses, in the halls of Congress. We hear it on the airwaves. We see it, you know, we see it all around the world. And all Israel was doing after October 7th, you know, they lost 1,200 of their citizens that day. It's a very small country. It's about the size of New Jersey. And extrapolate out their population versus ours, and you're looking at, you know, the equivalent of 40,000 dead Americans in a day. And so he released this song as, you know, please never forget the lessons of that day. And here's that song. It's called Tuesday.

0: John and Jurassic, and what was another hit song of his. He joins us now. He actually writes in his editorial, 25 years after 9/11, America finds itself in another battle. This one for the soul of our nation. More broadly, the future of Western civilization. The threats are not identical to those we faced in 01, but they are real. Radical Islamists remain a global threat. Anti-Semitism, anti-Americanism, extremism, you know, increasingly finding expression across the ideological spectrum. Ideas once confined to society's fringes now travel instantly and with little consequence through universities, political movements, and social media. The enemy is in the building, and time is not on our side. That's why never forget cannot be a slogan printed on a bumper sticker and repeated once every September. It's an obligation. It's our obligation. And we have a duty to teach our children what happened on September 11th, 01, about the evil fanatics that attacked us, why they attacked us, and the carnage of what unchecked extremism can produce. Never forget means something more. It means remembering the best of us. It means telling our children about the firefighters that climbed stairwells while everyone else was running down, and the police officers and the paramedics and ordinary citizens who ran towards collapsing infernos to save people they had never met, and the passengers of Flight 93 who understood what was happening and knowing the probable cost and fought back. They represent the best of humanity. 25 years later, their courage should still challenge and inspire us. Their sacrifice should remind us that America is not sustained merely by institutions, elections, or slogans. It survives because generation after generation chooses to defend the principles that made the country worth defending. Memories fade, history becomes distant, and Tuesdays come and go. But some Tuesdays must never be forgotten. May the memory of those we lost and the example of the heroes of September 11th, 01 give us strength and courage and fortitude to fight for every American every single day, especially Tuesdays, for the next 250 years. Let's roll. John Andrasik joins us now, sir. Well, you know, we've been friends a long time, and one of the reasons we really are friends is I admire your heart, your patriotism, your passion, and your ability to communicate through music, which I believe is far more powerful than any spoken word.
1: Well, thank you, Sean. Always a pleasure to join you. I can't believe it's been 25 years, and kind of to what you were just talking about, on Wednesday, I performed Superman at the New York Firefighters Memorial in Staten Island, and I flashed right back to the concert for New York, the stories, the heroes, meeting with the families. But there was one difference. There was about four or five, 25, 30-year-old men and women that I met. And like so many folks there, their father, a firefighter, had been killed in 9/11. But Sean, those people were firefighters. They had joined the fire department. So talking about generations continuing the best of us, that gave me inspiration, that gave me hope, and frankly brought a little tear to my eye.
0: You know, go back to the night of the concert that was put on, and I think that moment did transcend politics, because there were a lot of people that are very outspoken politically on the left, but they did attend, and they did share in the experience, and they did honor our first responders and our police and our firefighters and paramedics. That had to be a special night just in that regard, because here we are 25 years later, and you're right. I mean, what's on the ballot in 53 days, as far as I'm concerned, is a battle for the future of this country. And, you know, with America, so goes the rest of the world, and that means Western civilization.
1: Well, it was an incredible night. You know, any other day of my life would have been, the happiest day of my life to play with every living icon on that stage with Paul McCartney and Elton John and Billy Joel. And of course, that night had nothing to do with that. It was about the firefighters and about the families who lost lives.

0: loved ones. And, you know, Sean, you mentioned how music can transcend like nothing else. And it wasn't my performance that I remember, but it was The Who when they came out and they blew the roof off Madison Square Garden. And as you mentioned, most of those 20,000 people had been down at Ground Zero, wading through the rubble. They haven't had a chance to release, to express themselves. And I looked out and there's people hugging and screaming and crying and singing at the top of their lungs. When I sing Superman, I looked out and there was this big burly union worker with two beers in each hand crying, singing Superman with me through the whole song. And I'm like, all right, this is why matters. Music matters. And this is, this transcends. And yeah, and you know, to your point, you know, all of those icons, they stood for America after Bin Laden attacked us. But unfortunately, after October 7th, where are they? Crickets. You know, they're not college students who've been indoctrinated. They know better. And that's just another example of how things have changed and how we have to reverse this course of timidity and cowardice and stand up for what's right. Those folks know. Springsteen knows. Bono knows. I will name names. And they have been quiet. And they need to speak up or shut up. And because they've been telling us for years that they're kind of the moral leaders of our world. But where have they gone, Sean? That's what I wonder. Where did they go? Tuesday's come and went. Seems like they have, too.
1: I really can't say it any better. John, we love you. You are a national treasure. We really appreciate you. We're going to put up both songs on Hannity.com. We'll put it on social media so people can listen to it. And what you do matters, and your moral clarity matters, and your passion is infectious, and we appreciate you more than you know.
0: Well, I love you, my friend, and just want to let folks know that tonight I will be singing Superman between the two light beams that are shooting into the heavens in New York City on ABC. So that will bring a lot of hope and recognition to our heroes and our families. And thank you for leading every day. You never forget, Sean, and I know you never will.
1: I wish I, and there's a part of me that wishes I could. I wish evil didn't exist, but I have to face the truth. John Andrasik, thank you.
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0: Sergeant William Bernard McKenna. 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
1: Four former presidents attended the World Trade Center Memorial Site while President Trump visited the Pentagon to remember the 25th anniversary of 9/11 today. Prices for diesel have hit a record $6 a gallon, and core inflation rose slightly last month, which means we can look for the feds to raise interest rates.
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3: Christopher Michael Colasar.
2: The names of those killed read at the 9/11 Memorial and Museum in New York City as the nation marks the grim anniversary of those terror attacks. A ceremony also held in Shanksville, Pennsylvania.
4: Dedicate yourself to never forget, to find that spirit in the world around you each and every day. May God bless the memories of the 40 souls we lost.
2: Pennsylvania Governor Josh Shapiro, President Trump speaking at a third ceremony at the Pentagon. Enforcement agencies bolstering security at Jewish facilities as the high holidays begin.
5: Rosh Hashanah begins at sunset Friday and ends at nightfall on Sunday, meaning head of the year. In Hebrew, it celebrates the Jewish New Year and is the start of a 10-day period of repentance and reflection.
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7: The Sullivan County Sheriff's Office investigating a stabbing that took place near Kingsport Thursday night. A release from the Sheriff's Office said the stabbing was reported around 10:10 p.m. Thursday in the 100 block of Holiday Hills Road. Deputies found a man who had reportedly been stabbed multiple times. He was taken to an area hospital with non-life-threatening injuries. In what appears to be a robbery attempt, the victim informed officers that an unknown man approached him and asked for the keys to his vehicle. Then an altercation occurred and the victim was stabbed. The suspect was described as a heavy-set white man with a beard and was believed to be driving an SUV. Anyone who may have photos or videos of a suspicious person or vehicle in the area around the time of the incident or with information is asked to contact the Sullivan County Sheriff's Office. I'm Jay Patricks.
8: A former bookkeeper at Lee High School has admitted to embezzling

0: thousands pleading guilty to all 25 counts 1 month before her trial was scheduled to begin in circuit court. Tiffany Brooke Slusher was indicted by a grand jury after prosecutors said she took funds from the school account over a period of 6 months beginning last January. State information says Slusher's next court date is set for October 13th. I'm Kevin Castle.
1: Tri-Cities forecast, mostly sunny and hot today, high near 90. Increasing clouds tonight, low 66. 70% chance of rain, thunderstorms tomorrow, high 86, low 64. 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
0: Official

0: 81 as you enter Bristol. A tractor trailer fire from earlier still being cleaned up, and that will be an extensive job, so they'll be there probably through rush hour. That's near exit 10, 3 miles of traffic jams, and Lee Highway down below 81 is becoming packed between Bristol and Abingdon. Super Talk Traffic, I'm Kevin Castle.
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0: uncovers the real truth about the politics of D.C. 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
1: 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Let's take you back 25 years, and then in the days thereafter, there were a couple of amazing songs written to remind us about what happened 25 years ago today. Here again, Daryl Worley. Have you forgotten? And I ask all of you, have you forgotten?
2: Americans do not yet have the distance of history, but our responsibility to history is already clear, to answer these attacks and rid the world of evil.
3: I hear people say, we don't need this war.
4: We protest this war, and it's not a war, actually, it's a slaughter.
3: But I say there's some things worth fighting for.
5: We are very grateful and thankful that we live in a country where there's freedom of speech, that people who are either for or against a war can speak out.
3: What about our freedom?
6: Everything just went black.
3: And this piece of ground.
6: Everything came down.
3: We didn't get to keep them. By backing down.
6: Glass are popping. And people got hurt.
3: They say we don't realize the mess we're getting in.
7: Oh, there it goes. There it goes. There it goes.
3: Before you start your preaching, let me ask you this, my friend. Have you forgotten?
8: Oh, my God.
9: Oh.
8: The next building
9: is another one.
8: Up. Oh, my God.
9: Another plane just flew in.
8: I feel the heat. The explosion is incredible.
3: Have you forgotten?
10: I saw this plane come out of nowhere and just cream right into the side of the Twin Tower, exploding through the other side.
2: There's been an act of war declared upon America by terrorists.
3: Have you forgotten?
8: I can hear you, the rest of the world hears you, and the people who knocked these buildings down will hear all of us soon.
3: Have you forgotten? When those towers fell, have you forgotten?
8: I'm
3: going to
8: die.
3: I'm
8: going to say your prayers.
3: We're not going to
8: die.
3: It's so
8: hot. I'm burning up.
3: Have you forgotten about our Pentagon?
11: There are dozens of residents that are sitting on the hills behind the Pentagon, almost like they're waiting for the 4th of July fireworks, but instead, they're staring dumbfounded at what looks like a war zone.
12: I mean, you see bodies flying out of the sky, and you can't do nothing about it. You tell me. There's no words to describe what's going on out there.
3: Have you forgotten?
2: America is a nation full of good fortune, with so much to be grateful for, but we are not spared from suffering. In every generation, the world has produced enemies of human freedom. They have attacked America.

0: because we are freedom's home and defender.
1: Have you forgotten?
0: And the commitment of our fathers is now the calling of our time.
2: USA! USA!
3: That's our friend Daryl Worley. You know what? I think, unfortunately, probably too many have forgotten. All right, joining us now, our friend Don Lake Ronkonkoma. Don, glad you're with us. Happy Friday, and welcome aboard, sir.
4: Sean, thank you so much for taking my call on this solemn 9/11 Remembrance Day. You know, every year, we have so many memories come flooding back. The nervousness we felt after in the aftermath of 9/11, and I remember seeing the Army helicopters flying low over Long Island, probably to protect Brookhaven National Labs. I remember how our air travel was completely changed. I remember children in our neighborhood lost their parents. I remember your reports with Alan Combs at Ground Zero. And I remember the freedom concerts that came afterwards to raise awareness of these brave soldiers that went to fight for our freedom. But today, Sean, this 25th year of September 11th reminds me that radical Islam is still a huge part of our lives. We can't ignore it, and we have to address it. And I salute President Trump for doing everything he can, because it's still, like I said, a huge part of our lives, and it's not going away right away.
3: When the president, when I was in Dallas yesterday, and the president addressed the crowd and brought up the issue of whether or not Iran should ever be allowed a nuclear weapon, it was complete agreement.
4: Mm-hmm.
3: Who would disagree with that?
4: No.
3: I don't even consider this, quote, a war as it is described by some. I consider this a massacre. Did they strike here, there, or strike some of our allies in the region and the Gulf states? Yes, they have. But at the end of the day, Iran will never have a nuclear weapon. There's only one reason why. And that reason is Donald Trump. And Donald Trump just said enough. Their fervor to get that weapon of mass destruction, you know, we have been following it for decades, and appeasement clearly did not work. JCPOA and Barack Hussein Obama was insane, because we dropped, what, billions of dollars in cash and other currency and cargo planes on their tarmac for the mullahs. Gee, thank you very much. We bought no goodwill with that money. We wasted American taxpayer money in the process. So you can't negotiate with evil.
4: Right.
3: I wrote a whole book about it, Don. Deliver Us from Evil, Defeating Terrorism, Despotism, and Liberalism. Because you have to win the political wars if you want the right mindset in charge that will understand and have moral clarity of the times that we're living in. And I just think it's hard for some good people to wrap their arms and mind around the fact that there's evil. There is evil. And evil exists. There's good. There's a lot of good. There are a lot of good people. However, and I think America generally is a good country with genuinely good people. The heart and soul of this country is full of good people. But however, there's those that want to bring harm to you and your children, which is why you have to be prepared, and you have to have an alarm system, and you have to have a means of protecting yourself and your family. And you know, in the broader sense, you know, we've got to understand these countries that chant death to America, death to Israel, they mean what they say.
4: Yep.
3: All right, my friend, God bless you and appreciate you more than you know. Gary is in my free state of Florida. Gary, how are you? By the way, there's no place like home, as great as Dallas was.
5: Hi, Sean. Thanks for taking my call. Excuse me, I'm going to change the subject today. I did watch all of the TV shows today. They were wonderful. But I have a very quick question for you. Will the proposed $5,000 payment that President Trump is proposing for every adult American citizen be means tested? And the reason I ask you that question is because my wife and I are a married couple. We file jointly. We make about $200,000 a year. We are still paying the full amount of our taxes on our Social Security because we have hit a level where our income's too high, so we don't qualify for it at all. We never also got a dime from the COVID relief funds at all because we were phased out because our income was too high. So I just wanted to ask you, since you have conversations with the president, has he

0: to you at all about, is this going to be phased out or is it going to be means tested where some people will get it, some will get a reduced amount, some will get none?
1: Well, it's not means tested. Republicans have to win the House and Senate for this to happen. And they have to win it in 53 days. This is for adult U.S. citizens only. That would exclude illegals. And by the way, likely U.S. citizens living abroad. The other caveat, which I found interesting when I looked a little deeper into it, is the dividend that we're talking about has to be spent in the U.S. and a GOP midterm victory. That's my understanding of it.
0: How do you police spending in the U.S.? Then you have to prove what you spent it on, or you can't bank it, you can't save it or pay off a loan, or you would have to prove.
1: No, I don't think there's any restrictions if you want to save it. As a matter of fact, I'd highly suggest to some people, if you don't have a lot of savings, I mean, it is tragic. If I didn't live this way during my life, I don't think I'd have as great an understanding as I do. But when you are living paycheck to paycheck, which I did for many, many years in my early adult life, it's hard. You can't save money. You're just barely surviving.
0: Right.
1: So I think for those people, it might be a window of opportunity to put, you know, maybe part of that money away for a rainy day. Most people, you know, if you look at some studies and statistics that have come out over the years, show that a lot of Americans, you know, they cannot survive one major setback financially in their life. If their car breaks down, for example.
0: True.
1: I've lived that life. You know, I bought cars for as low as $200. I remember buying a car, a van for $200, and it was my work van for years. I remember buying a Ford Maverick, you know, 1971, and fixing it all myself for $350, you know. So, you know, for people that are struggling, I hope they'll consider saving some money if they can. But I'm not saying they can.
0: Right.
1: And maybe they pay off debt. Maybe they get rid of high interest credit card debt. That would be helpful, too.
0: Okay.
1: All right, my friend. Got to roll, man. Gary, appreciate you. Illinois, George, next this Friday on the Sean Hannity Show. What's up, George? How are you? Glad you called.
2: Thank you, buddy. Yeah, I just wanted to call and chime in on this. Yesterday, I heard all in liberal media is, you know, Trump's trying to bribe for voters. And I just want to remind them, all these illegals that got brought here, they were bribed to get here. They took housing and they took health care and they got all these credit cards that they were just able to get here. And then what did they get in return? Votes. So Democrats have bribed voters. So I just want to point that out because that is not what Trump did. We all know it's a dividend, but they want to make an issue out of it.
1: Well, let's take a trip down memory lane, shall we, for those people that are making that claim. Look, supply side economics teaches us that if you give more money back to the American people, it increases revenues to the government. That's not an argument most liberals want to hear. But let's go back to, you know, the cognitively impaired Joe Biden and him offering $2,000. Listen.
3: One state can chart the course, not just for the next 4 years, but for the next generation. By electing John and the Reverend, you can make an immediate difference in your own lives, the lives of the people all across this country, because their election will put an end to the block in Washington, that $2,000 stimulus check, that money that will go out the door immediately, tell people who are in real trouble.
1: Nobody then called it a bribe.
2: Yep.
1: The question I have for anybody, and I know online there's been some criticism. You know, I can only remind people that when Reagan dropped the top marginal rate from 70 to 28%, you know, the belief was that that would decrease revenues to the government. Just the opposite happened. Revenues doubled. The problem was that Congress spent more money. We've got to get a hold of spending, but stimulating the economy is not the way to do it. That actually results in more revenues to the government, and I'll stand by that to the day I die. I appreciate you, man. Thanks, George. 800-941-SEAN if you want to be a part of the program. Listen, everybody needs a safety security plan for them and their families. There are some cases only a lethal option will do if somebody wants to kill you and kill your family. However, what do you

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17: Our focus is on the fact that Minnesota is going 1,000,000 miles per hour in the wrong direction. And it's happened under Peggy Flanagan and Tim Walz. Fraud is the issue here in Minnesota. No one has been held accountable. Yes, we have some of the criminals in jail. But what about the governor? What about the lieutenant governor? Peggy, I'm sorry. It's not that easy. You were part of this. You need to be held accountable, too. You do not deserve a promotion.
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0: Right, that's going to wrap things up for today. Hannity tonight, 9 Eastern, on the Fox News Channel. We are fully remembering 9/11. We have Michael Waltz will join us tonight. Also, Bruce Blakeman, who's doing really well in the polls in New York, will join us. Much more. Set your DVR. Hannity tonight, 9 Eastern on Fox. Have a great weekend. Love and prayers to the families that lost loved ones, either on 9/11 or in the aftermath because of 9/11 in some way, shape, manner, or form. Our prayers are with all of you and your families. God bless you all. Have a great weekend. We'll see you on Monday.
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2: Honoring the victims, I'm Lee Silicera, Fox News. Remembrance is held today for the victims of the 9/11 attacks 25 years ago.
3: The names of almost 3,000 people whose lives were lost on September 11th, 2001 have been read at Ground Zero, along with 7 moments of silence. Family members, survivors, first responders, and others gathered on the plaza at the 9/11 memorial for the somber ceremony that included music from the Brooklyn Youth Chorus, cellist Yo-Yo Ma, and singer Jennifer Nettles. Security was tight as the event was attended by many dignitaries, including 4 former presidents, Vice President J.D. Vance, and other current and former elected officials. At Ground Zero in Lower Manhattan, Tanya J. Powers, Fox News.
2: President Trump spoke at the Pentagon ceremony this morning.
4: September 11th reminded us of the terrible power of hate. The 25 years since have shown us the even greater power of the American spirit to endure and prevail and to win.
2: 184 people were killed when American Airlines Flight 77 struck the Pentagon that morning. Pennsylvania Governor Josh Shapiro spoke of the ordinary Americans who lost their lives that day.
5: They were people who woke up on a Tuesday morning in September and kissed their loved ones goodbye, got on a plane to go to work, to visit friends or family, just like millions of Americans do each day.
2: 40 passengers of United Flight 93 died when they stormed the cockpit of the plane trying to regain control of the jet from the hijackers. It's believed that jet's intended target was the Capitol. The CIA has released dozens of presidential briefing documents on Osama bin Laden and al-Qaeda from April 1998 to September 12, 2001, detailing intelligence gathered leading up to the attacks, but don't appear to break any new ground on their planning. America's listening to Fox News.
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2: Iran-backed Houthi rebels in Yemen have captured a strategic island at the southern entrance to the Red Sea. That's according to the Associated Press. Congo's Ebola outbreak continues to spread.
10: Health officials reporting Ebola has now reached a 7th province in Congo. The latest case is in the country's northwest. It's the first time the outbreak has been confirmed in western Congo, away from the outbreak's eastern epicenter. Officials say the outbreak has already sickened nearly 7,000 people and killed more than 3,000. The World Health Organization warns the outbreak remains out of control as insecurity, displacement, and a shortage of health workers complicate the response. Vaccination efforts are underway while researchers work to develop a vaccine specifically for this strain of Ebola. Angelo Bavaro, Fox News.
2: No major surprises in the consumer price index for August.
11: Inflation rose largely as expected in August. The consumer price index rose 0.4%, up 3.4% for the year, holding steady from July. Core CPI, excluding food and energy, rose 0.3%, slightly higher than forecast. However, core CPI for the year rose 2.4%, the slowest pace since March of 2021. The month included a rebound in oil and

0: gas prices as the Iran conflict continued. This is the last major economic report before next week's Federal Reserve meeting wraps up September 16th. Chinico Solda, Fox News.
1: Author Salman Rushdie is set to receive the National Book Award Medal for Lifetime Achievement. Rushdie, an American citizen originally from Mumbai, says he feels a deeper connection to the U.S. through this honor. Rushdie published over 20 books, including The Satanic Verses. He was wounded in an attack in upstate New York in 2022 that left him blind in one eye. I'm Lee Silasara. This is Fox News.
2: Tri-Cities weather, partly cloudy this evening, more clouds later, overnight low 68. Cloudy Saturday morning, heavy thunderstorms in the afternoon, high 81. Mostly cloudy showers and thunderstorms Saturday night, low 67. On the hour, on the half, and when it breaks, Super Talk 92.9 Tri-Cities News Talk Leader.

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0: So let's have some fun on a Friday, a glorious Friday, an Ask Dr. Jesse Friday, and we have so much to get to. Obviously, your questions are incredible. Economic questions, political questions, people happy with me, people angry with me. Some woman says I'm hateful. Surprise, surprise, she's a dirty foreigner. All that. We have communists mocking Charlie Kirk. Should we ban Sharia law? So much more coming up tonight on the world famous Jesse Kelly Show. But I thought it was probably appropriate to talk a little bit about 9/11. It is the 25th anniversary of the towers coming down, of that terrible attack on our country. And last night, got home from work and I had to go do something with Aub. We had to go run to the store and do an errand real quick. We were in the car on the way to the store. And she said, tomorrow's 9/11. And I said, I know. And she said, I'm assuming you're going to do a big thing about it on your show. And it gave me a moment of pause. And I said, well, I'm not sure. She said, what do you mean you're not sure? You have to. And here's what I told her. I'm not sure that I'm pleased with the way our, in fact, I'm very much am sure that I'm not pleased with the way our country responded to 9/11. And I like talking about that day to honor the victims and to honor the heroes. And to, I like that. I think that is important. But by now, just look, I'm just bearing my soul to you here. You don't have to feel this way. At the age of 45, 25 years later, I am honestly pretty angry about what our country did in response to 9/11. I am. And I know everybody says I'm a jerk and whatnot. And of course, that's very true. But 3,000 dead Americans and we massively imported millions of Muslims afterwards? What is that? What is that? I don't even have to go into all the GWAT stuff. What are we doing? And now I have to sit and hear GOP politicians stepping up to the microphone saying this stuff.
1: And we are not waiting on Washington, D.C. We will fully ban Sharia law in Texas.
0: No, you won't. No, you won't. Not if you keep allowing mosques to be built, and not if you keep allowing Islam to spread across Texas, you won't ban Sharia law. Even if you do, it won't matter. I got this email, and I'm going to read it to you. Jesse, my husband is a retired NYPD sergeant who was one of the brave cops that was at Ground Zero with one of our personal dogs. I was in Manhattan that day and experienced the terror and mayhem. My husband is now sick with COPD and other 9/11 related health issues, but I am grateful he's still with us. We were watching the ceremony at Ground Zero when Mamdani was shown, and I hit such a level of anger that I cannot put it into words. How 25 years later, New York City elected an America-hating, anti-Semitic cop hater is beyond infuriating. His phony presence honoring the victims, including the cops, it absolutely makes my head explode. Her name is Sherry. I'm going to play this.

0: It's a little long, but I'm going to play. It's not too long. A widow was speaking today at Ground Zero, and I thought this was pretty powerful.
1: But for 25 years, administration after administration, including leaders in front of us here today, chose to protect the Saudis instead of standing with the 9/11 families. They withheld evidence. They vetoed JASTA. They broke promises, both public and private. It has been one betrayal after another. President Trump can still change that. Tell the Saudis to stop lying. Tell them that if they want to be friends with the USA, they cannot continue to deny all of this, all of the pain, all of the destruction that we have all been suffering through. Vice President Vance, thank you for being here today. Please carry that message back. Stand with the families. Stand with the survivors. Stand with Americans. As my husband Tom would have said, that is always the right thing to do.
0: You can hear the bitterness in her voice. I'll tell you, I was on a text message exchange this morning with Marine Corps brothers of mine, guys I was in Iraq with, and it was about 9/11, where we were that day, all that stuff, and it didn't take long. You could hear the bitterness. You could hear it. This is a day where we honor those who fell. We certainly honor the heroes who charged into danger. We should remember that terrible day. But 25 years later, I look at how pathetic we actually responded to 9/11, and it drives me crazy. Back to the lady's, and the lady's question, you know, she's looking at Ma'am Donnie 25 years later. How could New York City elect that America hater? Okay. You know, I grew up in Bozeman, Montana. Well, I moved there when I was 10 years old, Bozeman, Montana. And it was always a little bit of a hippie town, but it's 30,000 people when I grew up there. It's certainly not big. For Montana, that's a good size, but not big at all. We had a Taco Bell, but no Red Lobster, right? And very, very safe place to grow up and very affordable place to grow up. We had to move around a lot because we didn't have a lot of money, so we lived all over town. 10 houses in 10 years. You know that? That's a lot of packing. 10 houses in 10 years. Pack and move and pack and move, pack and move. But I have such fond memories of this little place and that little place in that town. Fast forward to today, and I go back, and the libs and the money found Bozeman. I was told, have not confirmed this, but I was told by a reliable source that the average home price in Bozeman, Montana now is $1 million. $1 million. Who can even afford that? $1 million home. It's dirtier. Homeless people around. Lots of homeless around. Crime starting to seep in, starting to seep in, starting to spread around. My hometown is not what it was. It's not today what it was. Now, first of all, let's acknowledge this. Today, because Bozeman has changed, that doesn't change the fact that when I was there, it was a wonderful place to grow up, to be raised, hunting, fishing, being an idiot out there, floating rafts down the Madison River. It was a wonderful way to grow up. Just because some of those things are gone now, that doesn't change the fact that it was great at that point in time. Speaking about New York City, yes, New York City is radically different now, due mostly to the mass importation of foreigners into New York City. It's dirtier, crime-ridden. Even the hot dogs suck now for the most part. Yes, it is a disappointing version today of what it was. But that doesn't change that 25 years ago, in the wake of something so unspeakably horrible, New York City, man, did they do our country proud. And New Yorkers did their country proud that day. I'm not telling you not to lament where it is now. You know, I lament where Bozeman is now. I'm not telling you not to do that at all.

But I am saying we can and should remember the times that were better. New York City was better. New York City, New Yorkers. You know, everyone likes to think about them across the country as snobby. Honestly, that's true lots of the time. They like to think about New Yorkers as rude, and there's no question. That's true lots of the time. Walk down New York City, all you hear is horns, people screaming, and drivers giving people the middle finger. But 25 years ago, when something horrible happened that nobody saw coming, New Yorkers stood tall. They supported each other. Americans stood tall, supported each other. And I think we can pause for a second and acknowledge that's pretty great, right? And I also think that before we get into the changes of New York and Bozeman and everything else, probably appropriate to play Taps for All the Fallen.

0: Rest in peace, all of you. All right. Couple more things on the changes that we're seeing and what's that actually about? Before we get to that, remember that on that day, Steve Siller, fireman, strapped on his gear. He was not on duty. Grabbed his gear, strapped on his gear, and ran through the tunnel towards the towers, towards the danger, to help others and save others. And Mr. Siller lost his life that day. His brother started an organization called Tunnel to Towers because of what Steve did that day. 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T2T.org. We'll be back.
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3: We are all very well acquainted as of now with what has been described as traditional terrorist threats. For 25 years, the term counterterrorism, at least in the West, has meant first and foremost the fight against radical Islamist extremism. And there's a very poignant reason for that. On the 11th of September, in the year of 2001, 19 men murdered 3,000 people.
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0: dumb on social media, but on a big moment, 9/11 anniversary, you get really good stuff from
1: him. No one can ever prepare for a day like 9/11, but we can always choose to be the kind of nation the world saw in those days after. We can build families like the Stackpoles. We can raise our children to know that their country is good, that their fathers are brave, and that our flag is a symbol of justice and freedom. And we can be a nation whose heroes are not fanatics for an abstract cause. They don't even know really what they're doing. But the kind who race into buildings and give their lives on a Tuesday morning for strangers they've never met, people they didn't know, gave their lives. And we can fill the lives of our children with light and love that will sustain them against any trial and transcend any darkness, whenever that darkness may come.
0: Pretty good. Now to the changing of America. You know, this lady addressed New York City. Now they, 25 years later, you elect an America-hating Islamist communist. How could that be? Remember something. If you took the pilgrims, the people who originally landed here from Europe, England mostly, they originally landed here from England to carve out a new life for themselves, live the way they wanted to live, worship the way they wanted to worship, and you fast forward, you know, through the generations and get all the way to the founders. If you take all those people and you had them instead land on Madagascar. You know where Madagascar is? That huge island off the coast of Africa. You took all those people, exact same circumstances. You had them land in Madagascar. The pilgrims landed in Madagascar to live, work, and worship as they saw fit. And then you fast forward all the way to the founding fathers. They look around and they say, I like this place. We're going to make a free country here. Here's a constitution. The government can't do this and can't do that. You're meant to be free. Do you know what a wonderful place that would be? How's that humanly possible? Madagascar has nothing in common with the land of the United States of America. It's tiny compared to us. It's an island. It's on the southern freaking hemisphere. How's it possible that it would be the same? Because a country or a state or a political party, a church, synagogue, Chris, whatever, it's not the land. It's not the oceans and the skies and the building and the drywall. It's the people. The people are what make America. America is its people. It's not mountains. We have mountains. We like mountains. It's not Tennessee. We have Tennessee. We love Tennessee. The Smokies. It's not California. It's not the Ozarks. It's not South Dakota or North Dakota. America is the people inside of it. And those people would have created a great country anywhere they went. And that leads me to this point. If you change the people, America's gone. Gone. You can't take barbarians from all over the globe and bring them into wonderful America and have it remain America. And companies and countries and football coaches and all kinds of people have lied to themselves about this for a long time. And this lie always goes something like this. We can bring anyone in here and make it work. Be like me and Chris and Corey decide, we're bringing somebody in. And you know what? We don't even need to do interviews. We don't need to talk to him or meet him. Bring in anybody. We've got such a good system in here. We'll make anybody a star here. That's not true. That's just not true. America is its people. And if you change its people, America ceases to become America. That's why Mamdani is now the mayor of New York City. Let's move off this, talk about other things before we do that.

0: 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We'll be back.
1: 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Called him Amos Moses.
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4: Fox News, I'm John Saucier. Americans gathering in Shanksville, Pennsylvania on the 25th anniversary of the 9/11 terrorist attacks at the Flight 93 Memorial Site, where 40 passengers helped take down four hijackers on a flight that was believed to be heading towards the nation's capital. Interior Secretary Doug Burgum.
5: The incredible courage of those that were on Flight 93, the selflessness that they took, the action when they could have been frozen with fear.
4: Heroes indeed. U.S. Attorney General Todd Blanche on Fox's America Reports to discuss the threat of terrorism in America today.
6: We always have to remain vigilant because there will always be terrorists that want to destroy our way of life, and so we have to do everything we can to stop it.
4: The Department of Justice announcing an Afghan permanent resident living in Texas was deported using the Alien Terrorist Removal Court. 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

0: I'm Elizabeth MacDonald, and this is the Fox Business Report.
1: The major averages ending the shortened trading week higher in a tech-led rally as investors digest consumer price index data that show that inflation remains stubborn, cementing bets that the Fed will hike interest rates next week. Crude prices ease, giving back some of the sharp gains this week due to heightened Middle East tensions, with West Texas Intermediate settling around $100 a barrel. The consumer price index rising 0.4% on a monthly basis and 3.4% annually, which was slightly hotter than July's reading. While core CPI, which excludes food and energy, increased 0.3% monthly. However, core CPI for the year rose 2.4%. That was the slowest pace since March of 2021. The Dow up 509 points, the Nasdaq higher by 251, S&P 500 up 65. That's your Fox Business Report. I'm Hillary Barsky, invested in you.
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6: Johnson City authorities have reported a fatality linked to an incident involving a pedestrian. A city report said 40-year-old Matthew Greer of Irwin was crossing West Market Street just before 9 p.m. Wednesday when he was hit by a pickup truck near Hopper Road. Greer later died at an area hospital from his injuries. As part of the preliminary investigation, a police statement said there was no indication that speed, driver distraction, or impairment was a factor in the crash. I'm Kevin Castle.
7: Johnson County Sheriff's Office has identified an individual in connection with a shooting that happened September 4th in the Neva community and sent one victim to the hospital. The sheriff's office said 51-year-old Kevin Phillips was charged with aggravated domestic assault and abuse of an elderly adult in connection with the shooting. Phillips was given a $50,000 bond and is currently in the Watauga County Jail in Boone, North Carolina on unrelated charges. Officials say a hold has been put on Phillips and that he'll be taken into Johnson County custody after his release from North Carolina. I'm Rick Allen.
8: Tri-Cities weather, partly cloudy this evening, more clouds later, overnight low 68. Cloudy Saturday morning, heavy thunderstorms in the afternoon, high 81. Mostly cloudy showers and thunderstorms Saturday night, low 67. 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
2: It is the Jesse Kelly Show on a fantastic, wonderful Friday. And Ask Dr. Jesse Friday. Remember, you can email the show, jesse at jessekellyshow.com. All right, so Jewish producer Chris was just lamenting during the break. Well, not lamenting, he was just observing that today, 25th anniversary of 9/11, it seems like there's more anger about the Mamdani stuff. Not just Mamdani, but about that kind of spit in America's face stuff than he remembers. And that's because there is. Now, why is that? Well, here's the explanation. I told you in the opening of the show that I was unsure of how I was even going to address it today because of, not saying I'm right about this, not saying you need to share this, my own bitterness. My own bitterness about America's response to that day. I know I'm not alone. I know that I'll get emails disagreeing with me on that, and that's totally fine. You email me whatever you want. You can have your own opinions. But I also know, I'm sure they're already coming in, I'll have emails of saying, that's me. That's me. I'm angry. And the anger is not subsiding. The anger is not subsiding, and here's why. In the wake of 9/11, there was an intentional conquest that was brought to the shores of this country. The Red-Green Alliance launched a conquest of the United States of America. Now, that conquest has not been successful, by the way. However, it has also not failed. They have conquered many, many things. And the good people in America, wherever they are, in New York or California or Texas or Wyoming, wherever they are, the good people of America have had to listen to crap like this for 25 years.
3: You said some people did something, and he put it right there on his t-shirt. Mm-hmm. Do you understand why people found that offensive?
4: 9/11 was an attack on all Americans. It was an attack on all of us, and I certainly could not understand.
2: Some people did something. It's been the conquest. Remember, you don't just conquer a place. Go. How many stories have we told about conquerors, various conquerors throughout history and their conquests? They don't walk in and conquer a place and then just put up some new drapes and walk away. They put up statues to themselves and they tear down your statues and carry them off. That's part of conquest. And we see it happening all around us, and it drives us crazy. And I wanted to play something for you. It popped into my head. It's going to sound totally unrelated, but before I get to the email and this lady, she's really mad at me. Lots of people get mad at me. Remember, we were just talking about how a country is its people. And you can't just switch out the people and have the country remain. Also, do you remember that long history episodes we did on the Rhodesian Bush War? That wonderful country created in Africa. Wonderful, thriving, modern country. And then the communists, the black communists all over Africa, supported by the Russian communists and Chinese communists, launched a years-long guerrilla war into Rhodesia in order to have them be in charge of it. I want you to listen to this because I found this on YouTube, of all places. Don't ask. I was just going down a rabbit hole last night. This is an interview of a lady. She's sitting in Rhodesia, so you're gonna have to deal with the accent. She's sitting in Rhodesia. She's being interviewed about Rhodesia, and she's gonna speak very frankly about what you can't just give, you know, black Africans the majority rule here, because that I want you to listen to her and what she says. I know a lot of this isn't PC, but this is Rhodesia in the 70s, where she was quite frank and, honestly, knowing what we know now, quite pathetic. A country is its people.
5: We are known as the Manigam.
2: That was the wrong one. This one.
6: Built up our home in this country, and we like it. It's an

0: absolutely wonderful country. And why should we just hand it over to the black Africans when we've worked so hard to accomplish everything that we have? I mean, 80 years ago, when the first European came to this country, they were savages fighting each other and whatnot in tribal warfare. And I mean, the European has brought them up to what they are today, and still they are spending a lot of money on their education and housing and all this type of thing. And if only they would work with us, they could eventually get up to our standard.
1: You think that would happen, Abby?
0: Well, it depends on the African themselves, whether they're prepared to do this or not. I can't say if they will. They seem to have this thing in their heads at the moment about majority rule, and Ian Smith is not going to give it to them. So they're going to have to either agree to live, you know, and learn and become like the European is now, or else there's most probably going to be a war.
1: Imagine that there's going to be a war. What are you going to do, you and your family?
0: Stay here and fight. What else is there to do? There's nowhere to go, and we don't want to leave this country. It's a very nice country. And after all the things we've built up here, why just hop out of the country and leave it to the African to take over and just bring down again to what it was 80 years ago? Because this is what will happen. They won't build up the country. They'll bring it down. They have to have European supervision, you know, somebody that can tell them which way to go.
2: Boy, that's pretty bigoted, right? Except she was right about all that. Every single word of it. They had to have that supervision because they couldn't do that on their own. Instead, they launched a war, took it over, and now Zimbabwe, now it routinely appears on the crappiest country in the world lists of various kinds. So I got this email. Lady's mad at me. Canadian gal, she says. Hello, I came here with a question for you. Genuinely wondering how the people you love reconcile the man they know with the contempt you broadcast about the people you don't know. I had a moment today listening to you, as I'm only able to listen to talk radio, whereby I wondered how it might go for you if one of your sons married an Indian girl. A while back you said Indian food was filthy. You know, life does have a wicked little sense of irony that way. Also, it's Slovenia, not Slovenia. I don't know what she's, whatever she said. This is one of these people, and I don't have any idea what her ethnic background is, the religious background. I don't care. Matters not to me at all. Don't care what she is. One of these people who's been raised to believe that all cultures, all people, they're all equal. They're all equal. They're all the same. We're all exactly the same. And that's why it doesn't matter. Just bring in as many people as you want from Pakistan and Canada will remain just the same. Bring in as many people as you want from China and India and Afghanistan and America will remain just the same. But that's simply ridiculous. And it's not even close to true at all. A country is its people, and all cultures and all peoples are not equal. Not equal at all, not even close to being equal. And if you find any of that offensive, that's just too bad. And in case you're wondering how the people in my life reconcile what you hear here, you're getting the PG version here. What version do you think the people in my life actually get when the microphone's off and I'm not subject to FAA regulations? This is as nice as it gets. Oh, FCC, that's right, not FAA. You never know, Chris. I might be training to be a pilot, bro, you know. What? I could do it. I'm not sure what the eye test requirements are for pilots. Something happened today. Talk about it in a moment. Let's talk about preborn first. Let's talk about saving the lives of unborn babies. There's really nothing else we can do that's as blessed as that. That's what we're supposed to do, because babies can't fight for themselves. Unborn babies have no voice, none. And we have created such a culture of death in this country where so many people just think, just kill it, just kill it, just get rid of it. It's inconvenient, it's expensive, it's this, it's that. But that

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1: Our focus is on the fact that Minnesota is going a million miles per hour in the wrong direction. And it's happened under Peggy Flanagan and Tim Walz. Fraud is the issue here in Minnesota. No one has been held accountable. Yes, we have some of the criminals in jail. But what about the governor? What about the lieutenant governor? Peggy, I'm sorry. It's not that easy. You were part of this. You need to be held accountable, too. You do not deserve a promotion.
2: 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Also, what is the latest on the Strait of Hormuz, and what is the fallout of the big Republican midterm convention? All that and more. You won't want to miss it. Come hang with us to start off your week on the Monday edition of Clay and Buck.
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4: It is the Jesse Kelly Show on a wonderful Friday. All right, so something is happening, and I'm pretty sure God is punishing me. I have a lot of things he could and should probably punish me for over my 45 years, but one of the things is I have for a long time had a deep, deep love of Helen Keller jokes. They're just, what, Chris? I can't help it. But, hey, what's Helen Keller's dog's name? What? Chris, anyway, what, stop. I love Helen Keller jokes, but those are terrible jokes. It's terrible. I think I'm about to be blind. You remember I was complaining about having to go get updated glasses? That was, what, 6 months ago? Maybe a year ago? Well, I was on vacation, anniversary trip. And I noticed my glasses, I mean, things are clearer when I put them on, but they're not that clear. I know, Chris, I know. So finally, I told Aubrey when we get back, I said, hey, baby, I think I got to go get them looked at again. She said, all right, go get them checked out. Got them checked out today. Doc just gives it to me right between the eyes, and she says, I feel like I just saw you. Like, yeah, wasn't long ago. And then she turns and looks at all the test results and stuff like that. She's like, yeah, they're definitely worse. If they're going this fast, I'm going to be Helen Keller. There's no question about it. I don't even know what to do. That's one. Two, you know, it was hilarious today. I'm so glad this happened. We'll get back to the Ask Dr. Jesse questions in a minute. Jewish producer Chris and degenerate producer Corey had to get performance reviews at work. That is, sit down and get performance reviews. For one, I'm a little upset that I was not the one giving out performance reviews. How's that possible, fellas? Because let me tell you what, I've got some performance reviews for both of you. All right, I've got a laundry list of things we could go over, but I was sadly not consulted. And then Chris asked me, when's yours? I've never had one. What, Chris? That's not very nice, Chris. Chris said that's because they only give them to full-time employees. No, I've never had one because I don't need one, Chris. I am an A-plus in virtually every single category. 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And you know how I know that? I graded myself. That's how I know that. I gave myself a performance review, and I found myself to be outstanding. Jesse, I will definitely not be voting for any commie Democrat, from my perspective, Trump seems to be offering more and more socialist suggestions, making my support for him tenuous. Tenuous is a great word. I need to use that. Hey, he said paying parents to stay at home, using government money to fund child savings accounts, offering to buy portions of private companies. Not only are these plans socialist, they're also invitations for fraud. Trump seems to be creeping that way too. So, okay, comments. All right, let's talk. Let's talk about this. First, Donald Trump, let's talk about his background and what he believes. Donald Trump.

has never, ever pretended one time to be a constitutional conservative, a fiscal conservative, in the traditional way that people on the right would think about that. Now, that may be how you think, and it's how I think, right? But Donald Trump has never claimed to be that guy. One time, Donald Trump doesn't stress about debt and things like that. He just doesn't. His whole personal background before he got into politics shows that. All these bankruptcies and stuff like that, debt is an asset. You take on some debt, maybe it works out, maybe it doesn't. We went bankrupt. Take out another one. That kind of fast and loose real estate business world stuff, that's how Donald Trump has lived his entire life. Donald Trump also never lied to you or me about that and tried to claim that he's Milton Friedman or any of these other people. That's not who Donald Trump is. Donald Trump approaches government as if he's the CEO of a business. So sometimes, honestly, lots of times, that has worked out great. Trump will look at a problem. Okay, you're fired. Move that around. Do this. Let's do this trade deal. Let's do this or that. And when he does those things, we step up and we say, yes, it's so nice having a businessman as president who knows what he's doing. That's wonderful. However, there are times, and there always will be, there are times where that lack of a constitutional conservative background it's going to burn us because he's not looking at it in that way. For Donald Trump, the election right now is quite simple. He has all the poll numbers to show this. Someone emailed in whining about this. I'll actually get to that in a minute. But yeah, emailed in whining at me about talking about this stuff. But Donald Trump knows that the midterms are going to be rugged. He knows that. They are. I don't know how bad, but they're going to be very, very rough. Trump knows it. He has all the poll numbers. He shows it. They're going to be rough because prices are still high and people are dissatisfied with everyone in the government. They're going to be most dissatisfied with whoever's in power. That just makes perfect sense. All right, so we got all that. That's just a fact. People are angry. They're angry about the affordability of things. Oh, and by the way, not to be too much of a Debbie Downer, due to some events going on in the Middle East, Iran, with the Houthis and whatnot. We don't have to go into nerdy details. It looks like prices are probably going to go higher. Diesel just crested $6 a gallon. It looks like prices are going to go higher. All right. What do you do then if you're Trump? Well, for Trump, I'm not telling you this is how you should think, but I'm explaining what he's thinking. For Trump, this is a very, very simple equation. If people are angry and unmotivated because of prices, gas prices, grocery prices, things like that, they're angry at Republicans for these things. In Donald Trump's mind, his job is to create some sort of incentive to get them to go vote for Republicans in the midterms. Period. That's his entire job. Create that motivation. In an effort to create that motivation, he's going to say things like, I'm going to mail everybody a $5,000 check. You can stress it or not, but that's all you're seeing here. All right. Someone's mad at me for talking about this stuff. Talk about him in a moment. Before we get to that, that leads me perfectly to this. Are you a man or a woman? And when you hear things you don't like, do you want that person to shut up? Or do you accept basic criticisms and choose to improve? Listen, if you want that person to shut up, it means you're low testosterone. It means your T levels are dangerously low. If you're a man and you are wounded by the words of others, you are almost a woman, T level wise. You need a male vitality stack from Chalk to turn that around. Clinically tested, 20% increase in your T levels in 90 days. Go find out what I'm talking about. It really will change your life, change your perspective, and you won't be a whiny girl anymore. CHOQ.com/

0: 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We'll be back.
1: I'm sorry, I was late. 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
4: Solemn ceremony. I'm Lee Silicera, Fox News. A remembrance on the site of the World Trade Center marking 25 years since the 9/11 attacks. Family members and first responders gathered to read the names of the nearly 3,000 victims.
5: Vice President Vance, joined by the four living former presidents, officials and family members here to mark the devastating human toll. The family members who are calling their loved ones, especially the children who are now grown-ups in their early 20s, speaking about relatives who died before they were born.
4: Fox's Eric Shawn at Ground Zero. During the ceremony at the Pentagon, President Trump said the U.S. must continue its fight against terrorism.
6: President Trump says the U.S. doesn't have a choice but to still fight.
7: The world's number one sponsor of terror, the Islamic Republic of Iran, will never, ever have a nuclear weapon.
6: Speaking at the Pentagon, the president paid tribute to the lives lost there and in New York City and Shanksville, Pennsylvania. President Trump says while the country must not forget the immense evil in the world, we must also remember how America responded.
4: Fox's Jared Halpern at the White House at the memorial in Shanksville, Pennsylvania. Governor Josh Shapiro told the victims' families,
8: dedicate yourself to never forget, to find that spirit in the world around you each and every day. May God bless the memories of the 40 souls we lost.
4: The passengers on Flight 93 fought back, averting what's believed to have been an attack on the U.S. Capitol. The plane crashed into a field. Police in Jackson, Mississippi have arrested a man in the death of Tasia Fortune, a black woman found hanging from a tree last month. They have not yet released the suspect's name. America's listening to Fox News.
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4: Tech company Anthropic says users of its Claude artificial intelligence program in northern Yemen tried to develop advanced missiles, but the company blocked them after identifying them and says it did not succeed in creating a device, but says they appear to have conducted a failed test on a guided rocket. The findings appeared in a report released by Anthropic yesterday. Planned Parenthood of Wisconsin suing the state, challenging two abortion restrictions that the organization says violate the rights of patients and doctors.
12: Planned Parenthood is fighting a law in Wisconsin that requires only physicians can perform abortions, and another law that requires a 24-hour waiting

0: Period before a female can get the procedure. The organization says the restrictions create confusion for medical providers and could interfere with patient care. Wisconsin abortion opponents defend the restrictions, citing the safety of patients. The case could ultimately determine how much control Wisconsin has over abortion providers and physicians. Jeff Manosso, Fox News.
1: UK lawmakers have voted down legislation that would have allowed terminally ill adults in England, Wales to choose to end their lives. The vote brings to an end a two-year debate in Parliament about assisted dying. Six Nigerians will face American justice after they were accused of romance scams, swindling billions from women in the U.S.
2: The men were arrested in Cape Town, South Africa, and will now be handed over to the FBI. The Nigerian nationals are accused of being part of a criminal network known as Black Axe. It's alleged they targeted more than 100 American women, defrauding them of over $6 million through internet romance scams. Among the victims, pensioners and businesswomen reportedly targeted via sophisticated online relationships. The suspects will face wire fraud and money laundering charges once they arrive in the United States.
1: Fox's Jonathan Savage. I'm Lisa Lucera. This is Fox News.
3: Tri-Cities weather, partly cloudy this evening, more clouds later, overnight low 68. Cloudy Saturday morning, heavy thunderstorms in the afternoon, high 81. Mostly cloudy showers and thunderstorms Saturday night, low 67. On the hour, on the half, and when it breaks, Super Talk 92.9 Tri-Cities News Talk later.
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4: 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Give me

Friday, another hour of the Jesse Kelly Show. So we have all kinds of things going on this hour with your questions, and they are simply freaking amazing. Everything from Mexican restaurants to politics to Democrats. Who does hand out these talking points from the hive mind? Someone's mad at me. All that, so much more coming up in the second hour of the Jesse Kelly Show. Let's get to this guy who's mad at me. Subject to this one is you. Jesse, I can't be the only one that's sick and tired of you telling us how bad Republicans are going to do in the midterms. Why do you get such a kick out of doing that? I realize that you're way smarter than everyone else. That's true, Chris. But your show is gaining zero votes for the Republican Party. Is that your intent? All right. So, let's chat. You know the old trope, which is obviously very, very true, about kings sometimes losing their mind after they've been in power for too long. Power corrupts, absolute power corrupts, absolutely. You've heard these kind of things. You know the old trope about celebrities. Some dude will be a normal dude, maybe an athlete or an actor or something like that, living a relatively normal life. You know, he changes tires, he lives his life the way you do, and then boom, rich and famous. Soon, or some years down the road, he's just a jerk to everybody. He's a snob, thinks he's better than everyone, ends up saying and doing all sorts of stupid things. What's going on there? Well, what's going on there is actually a very, very human thing. It's an extremely human thing, and we're all at risk for it. You are, and I am, and Chris is, and everybody is at risk for this. And here's what the risk is. When you are young and poor and kind of stuck, you are going to be surrounded by people you don't want to work with, you don't want to go to school with. I mean, school is a great example of this. You're going to be in school with people you don't like. But as you get older, maybe more established, you have choices you will get to make in life. I'm going to work here. I'm not going to work there. I'm going to live here. I'm not going to live there. And if you always choose what you want, and I'm not telling you not to, you can eventually create a bubble for yourself where you don't have anyone in your life who challenges you at all. That's a very, very human thing. And so kings, why do they end up losing their minds and making horses senators? Because they are so powerful, so isolated. There's not a single person in existence to say, hey, Claudius, bud, come on, pull up a chair. That's the stupidest thing I've ever heard in my life. This is going to get you assassinated. What are you, an idiot? We can't do that. There's no one there. That celebrity who's a snob now. Everybody who could have said that in their life got cut off or fired. It's all yes men and yes women, and you're perfect. And so they say something crazy, and there's no one, nobody to say, don't say that. Don't do that. Bud Light. The Bud Light thing is actually a great example. Companies do this. With the red-blooded American base of a beer company, of Bud Light's base, that's obviously the huge majority of any American beer company's base. How in the name of anything could a tranny ad make it through the idea phase, let alone all the way through the idea phase to the point where they aired it and they're losing billions in the market? How is that humanly possible? Here's how. You put enough people into place throughout the company where nobody was left to

0: step up and say, hold on. We sell our beer to football fans. We sell our beer to MMA fans, UFC guys. If you run an ad with a tranny, that's going to get us slaughtered online, and we're going to lose sales. No, we're not doing that. That's really stupid. In fact, who came up with that idea? I want to make sure that person's fired. That person was gone. They weren't there. They didn't work at Budweiser anymore. Ad goes out, billions of dollars lost. Back to the email. What you want, you who complain to me. What's funny is I talk to you all the time about voting for Republicans and why I think that's important and how I'm voting in the midterms, all kinds of positive things like that. But what you want is a very human thing. You want me to sit here every day and only tell you everything's good and everything's good and everything's good. And here's what's ironic about that. If I did that every day between now and November, everything's fine. The poll numbers look great. We're going to kill it out there. If I did that and then we got crushed in the midterms, slaughtered, you actually wouldn't even be mad at me. You wouldn't email me and say, Jesse, you were dishonest. You said we were great and we got, you wouldn't even be mad at me. Why? Because you're one of those people who wants your butt powdered for you all the time. You don't want dad to tell you to do better while you're riding the bike and you won't fall. You want mommy to bandage your boo-boos and tell you you did great. I'm not your mommy. I'm your daddy. When my sons were young and they had to go to the doctor's office and it was the day they were going to get shots of various kinds, you need a shot for this or a shot for that or whatever the case may be, my wife would sit there and rub them on their back and tell them, honey, everything's going to be okay. And when they would ask me, and they would, dad, is this going to hurt? I would say, oh yeah, it's going to suck. In fact, this might be the most painful shot you're ever going to get. So you know what? Better get your mind right now and buck up and get ready because it's going to hurt. I'm not saying I was right and she was wrong. Both are necessary. But what you want is your mommy all the time. I don't do mommy radio. Gas prices are high. And let me make this down as simply as I possibly can because I'm your dad. Gas prices are high. They're getting higher. The most accurate election indicator in the history of American politics over the last 100 years is gas prices. If gas prices are high, the party in power gets slaughtered. If gas prices are low, the party in power will get rewarded with another term. Democrats know this. Republicans know this. That's why Joe Biden drained the oil reserve leading up to the midterms, because he knew $4 a gallon was going to get him massacred during his midterm election. That's why it happens. Right now, diesel is $6 a gallon. We are going to take a vicious beating in November. Unless that changes. And look, for Trump to come out and say this, that tells you it's not going to change by then.
1: Shortly, but right after the election, because they'd like to have it that way, but right after the election, oil prices are going to be tumbling downward. They're going to be tumbling down, and we'll get them down, I think, for gasoline. We'll get them below $2 a gallon.
2: But not until after the midterm.
1: I think it's going to take a little bit longer than the midterm.
2: And Mr.
0: You know who the Houthi rebels are? Let's just stay with me for a second. I'm not some expert on the Houthis, but I know a bit about a bit. They're a rebel group in Yemen. Now, I say rebel group. They're probably more powerful than the Yemenis. Is it Yemenis? Than the Yemen government. They're probably more powerful than the government. That's why the government hasn't been able to get rid of them. They also have been given a decent amount of modern weaponry through Iran. You know, Iran gets stuff from Russia and China. So they're not as primitive as you might think. We've talked a lot about the Strait of Hormuz and how it's a critical choke point where goods have to flow through. Oil has to flow through, right? But there is actually another choke point in there. We don't know to what extent yet because the reports are just coming in. But we do know to some extent today or last night.

0: high, depending on what your time lag is, the Houthis seized the second choke point. The Houthis are working with the Iranians right now against Saudi Arabia, against everything. Remember that workaround to the Strait of Hormuz Saudi Arabia was working on, that pipeline they were working on? Yeah, they blew it up last night. Gas might be $5-6 a gallon by Monday. I'm not saying it's going to be, but already crude prices are up today. Now, I am going to crawl across broken glass to vote for Republicans and beg my friends to do the same. I would encourage you to do the same. But if this situation remains, it's inevitable. It just is. What do you want me to do, lie to you? Is that what you prefer? Again, great news. I've told you this before. A lot of radio stations out there, a lot of political talk radio. I almost guarantee you, if you change the channel, the next guy up, he'll lie to you. Everything's great. Everything's perfect. It's perfect. Everything's the best. I'm not your mommy, though. I'm all out of baby powder. Sorry. Here, let me give you this right between the eyes, too. If you're paying big wireless, you're paying a company who hates your guts. Do you know that? If you are paying one of the big wireless companies, you are paying a company that uses your money against your country. 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They just got quieter about it because they watched what happened to Bud Light. My money goes to Pure Talk. 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My company hires Americans. Americans who speak English. You want to switch? 10 minutes on the phone speaking to a pleasant American? Dial #250 and say Jesse Kelly. #250, say Jesse Kelly. We'll be back.
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0: 92.9 proudly presents Virginia Tech football. This Saturday, the Virginia Tech Hokies defend Lane Stadium against the Old Dominion Monarchs. 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Pre-game begins at 10 a.m. with kickoff at noon. Virginia Tech Hokies football is brought to you all season long by Hamilton Insurance Agency, serving Bristol and the Tri-Cities since 1981. 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Don't miss Virginia Tech football this Saturday as the Hokies take on the Old Dominion Monarchs at Lane Stadium in Blacksburg. Pre-game coverage begins at 10 a.m. and kickoff at noon on the Tri-Cities home for Virginia Tech football, Super Talk 92.9.
1: We are all very well acquainted as of now with what has been described as traditional terrorist threats. For 25 years, the term counterterrorism, at least in the West, has meant first and foremost the fight against radical Islamist extremism. And there's a very poignant reason for that. On the 11th of September, in the year of 2001, 19 men murdered 3,000 people.
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0: is the Jesse Kelly Show on a fantastic, wonderful Friday. I've got mad at me when we were on vacation. I forgot to tell you this story, Chris. So we were in this cab. We were heading somewhere. I forget where we were heading in this cab in Slovenia. And all these Slovenians, they all speak English, and they speak it pretty well. Apparently, they have to take like 10 years of English in school, so you really can function pretty well over there. And driver's talking to Ob, and he asks her, hey, do you speak any other languages? And Ob said, I speak a little bit of French. Well, I piped in, and I said, I speak a little bit of Spanish. What are you making that face for, Chris? I said, I speak a little bit of Spanish. And Ob jumps in right away and says, no, he doesn't. He's lying. He doesn't speak any Spanish at all. And the driver looks at this green building, and he says, Jesse, what color is that building? And I said, verde. And he turns around and gives me a fist bump. Ob was so upset that I proved her wrong that I'm bilingual.
1: Buenas tardes.
0: Now, by the way, I say everybody speaks English. There, sometimes things can get a little lost in translation. Would you like an example? Here it is. Slovenia is famous for its caves. I don't mean a little cave you're crawling through. I'm talking these gigantic things you could drive a freight train through easily. 150, 250 foot ceilings. The cave in Lord of the Rings is more similar to these caves that are in Slovenia. They're enormous. There was a river running through one of them. And we're walking through this gigantic cave, just seeing the sights, and there's this river down below. And the path we're on is carved into the side. We're not like on a bridge, we're on like carved into the side.

0: The guide who's telling everybody everything says, she turns to the group and she says, you know, as you can see, we can't drive heavy equipment in here. And she looks at the bridge and she says, so things like this, they require a lot of hand jobs. That's what she said. And Chris, don't laugh. We don't mock other people and the fact that it's lost in translation, Chris. I was just relaying how she explained it. And the second she said it, Ob was in front of me, and Ob turns around and holds her finger up at me and said, just she mouths the words, don't you dare. And I said, Princess, what? What would I even do? Or what are you talking about? Hey, Jesse, you don't really see why this murdering monster's trial is a national spectacle? Oh, this is about the Clancy trial, in case you missed it. I didn't necessarily say exactly that. What I said was, sometimes there's a trial that captures the nation's attention, and it doesn't always make logical sense why one trial does and the other doesn't. Like, the Clancy stuff is, it's just horrible. As horrible as it can possibly get, but those things happen all the time. They just do. Mothers killing their children happened. It happens all the time. Why does this one capture people's imagination versus other ones? Anyway, that's kind of what I said. But the guy goes on to say, I don't see how it's possible that you could seat 12 jurors without at least one commie woman on it. There will never be a murder one conviction. There are hordes of commie women outside the courthouse protesting the fact that she's even on trial. It's just another chapter in the communist movement trying to destroy our country. He says his name is Eric. Okay, well, we can have this discussion. First, let's focus on the trial aspect, not the this one specifically, but in America, as we have discussed, the people have changed over the years. And in the last probably 20 years, not for the better. That doesn't mean you have gotten worse, but it means we've brought in more foreigners, one. And two, we have really, really ramped up the communist propaganda on our domestic communists. And the result is that we do now, at least for the time being, doesn't mean it's permanent, we do have to share a country with animals. I mean, I'm not even trying to be mean, with people who have the moral framework of an animal, of a wild grizzly bear. Just listen to this. This person, I don't know when, she stopped being human a while ago.
1: He actually said one day in the end, well, why don't we have the judge come in and read it again? And we were like, no, we have it in front of us. We don't need that. And we would highlight it. And, you know, so-and-so, this is the definition of reasonable doubt. But he had the hardest time getting off the fact that Lindsay viciously killed her children.
0: He had the hardest time getting off the fact she viciously killed her children. That lady, she doesn't think Lindsay Clancy is not guilty. She openly acknowledges that she is quite guilty. But she still wanted her to walk free. I'll play you this. This is from Oprah's show today.
2: And the other thing that I would just be remiss to not say is, I hope this never happens again. We know statistically it really will.
3: It will.
2: I want us to have the same passion for people who don't look like Lindsay, who don't have her same access. Yeah.
0: That's a black woman saying, I hope when a black woman butchers her kids, we can rally behind her too. And the crowd cheers. Let's talk about the future of jury trials in America. Hang on. 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
5: Fox News, I'm Tom Rigotti. It's a solemn day for Americans as the nation remembers the terror attacks on September 11, 2001, 25 years ago. 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
6: A reading of nearly 3,000 victims' names at Ground Zero.
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5: In Shanksville, Pennsylvania, Governor Josh Shapiro honored the passengers of Flight 93 who fought back against the hijackers.
9: They were people who woke up on a Tuesday morning in September and kissed their loved ones goodbye, got on a plane to go to work, to visit friends or family, just like millions of Americans do each day.
5: It's believed the plane was headed to Washington. 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

0: I'm Jerry Willis, and this is the Fox Business Report. Stocks ending the shortened trading week higher in a tech-led rally as investors digest consumer price index data, which showed that inflation remains stubborn, cementing bets that the Fed will hike interest rates next week. The consumer price index rose 0.4% on a monthly basis and 3.4% annually. Core CPI, which excludes food and energy, rose 0.3%. However, core CPI for the year rose 2.4%, the slowest pace since March of 2021. Most all of the 11 S&P 500 sectors were higher, with tech leading the charge, while healthcare lagged. The Dow winners, Caterpillar, Goldman Sachs, and IBM. The Dow decliners, United Health Group, Amgen, and Merck. The Dow up 509 points. The Nasdaq higher by 251. S&P 500 up 65. That's your Fox Business Report. I'm Hillary Barsky, invested in you.
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5: The Sullivan County Sheriff's Office searching for a suspect who robbed a convenience store while armed with a firearm Thursday night. The robbery took place around 9:30 p.m. Thursday at a gas station at the intersection of Highway 75 and Highway 126 in Bluntville. Witness reports and security footage shows a suspect entering the store wearing a hat, ski mask, and sunglasses. The suspect brandished a firearm and demanded cash and vape products. The suspect reportedly took money and other items before fleeing the area. No injuries were reported, and the sheriff's office provided photos of the suspect and said they should be considered armed and dangerous. Anyone with information is asked to contact the Sullivan County Sheriff's Office. I'm Jay Patricks.
6: A shooting in Elizabethan leaves a juvenile in the hospital. According to Elizabethan Police Chief Jason Shaw, the juvenile is awake. Injuries do not appear to be life-threatening. The shooting happened around 1 p.m. Thursday afternoon on Church Street. A juvenile was walking on foot when he was allegedly shot by someone in a moving vehicle. An update provided that the juvenile who had been shot also shot back at the vehicle. Elizabethan City Schools were placed on lockdown as a precaution. It appears that this was an isolated incident and the individual was targeted. Anyone with information is asked to contact the Elizabethan Police Department. I'm Rick Allen.
5: Tri-Cities weather, partly cloudy this evening, more clouds later, overnight low 68. Cloudy Saturday morning, heavy thunderstorms in the afternoon, high 81. Mostly cloudy showers and thunderstorms Saturday night, low 67. On the hour, on the half, and when it breaks, Super Talk 92.9 Tri-Cities News Talk.
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11: It is the Jesse Kelly Show on a magnificent Friday. Remember, you can email the show your love, your hate, your death threats. Jesse@jessekellyshow.com. So, back to talking about these jury trials, the Lindsey Clancy things in the news, because you and I now share a country with some animals. Not everybody. There are wonderful pockets in this country and so many wonderful people, but there's a much higher percentage of animals now than there used to be. In case you're wondering, this is what they sound like.
12: He actually said one day in the end, well, why don't we have the judge come in and read it again? And we were like, no, we have it in front of us. We don't need that. And we would highlight it. And, you know, so-and-so, this is the definition of reasonable doubt. But he had the hardest time getting off the fact that Lindsay viciously killed her children.
11: Here's the honest truth. A fair trial, is going to be very, very elusive for this country in any blue area, period.

0: in a story. And beyond that, a fair trial, if you get even one communist in the jury, is going to be bordering on impossible. Now, it just will. I'm going to play you something because we're going to talk about this mentality and why that is. This is, speaking of this trial, Gayle King. She's one of these dirty communists pretending to be a journalist. She's been this way a long time. She sits down and she's interviewing one of the jurors from the trial. All right, the juror is going to say some things. The juror is eventually, you'll hear it in the soundbite, is going to reveal that the guy who held out was a black dude. Okay? I want you to listen to Gayle King's response when she finds out the lone holdout was a black dude. Listen to this.
1: 70-ish to 22.
2: Mm-hmm.
1: And one person of color, and then everybody else was white. A lot of the jurors had children.
2: Uh-huh. And one person of color was a person of color, a woman or a man?
1: A man.
2: A man. Is a holdout juror a person of a black man?
1: Yes.
2: A black man is a holdout juror?
1: Yes.
2: Well, I have to sit with that for just a second.
0: What? What did you say? Finding out a black dude was the one who said, no, she's guilty. Shook Gayle King, a professional journalist, so badly to her core that on national television, she had to pause and gather herself. Hold up. He was black? I have to sit with that for a second. What are you hearing there? Well, here's what it is. Communists are absolute in their thinking when it comes to the grouping of people. And how they group those people has changed many times throughout history, depending on the country, depending on what's going on. So the groups in the Soviet Union will not mirror the groups in East Germany, who won't mirror the groups in China, who won't mirror the groups in America today. So that will change. But one thing that is 100% consistent is this. The communists will operate at all times as if this group, those people are friends and perfect, and they will always be friends and perfect, and the law should protect them and nurture them, and the country should be built for them. That's exclusively for this group. And anyone who's not in those groups, they are the enemy of those groups, and it doesn't matter what individuals think. And so if you're this group, you're always the bad guy. The law should always work against you. Corporate America should work against you. The education system should work against you because you're the enemy. And it's crystal clear in the mind of the communists. These are the bad guys. Those are the good guys. These are the bad guys. Those are the good guys. And the communist does not treat this on an individual basis. The communist does this by group. He always has, he always will. So if you're in communist China and you're Mao, you would find a region that had probably been supportive of your revolution. They'd sent fighters to your revolution. And when you finally get installed into power, you'll go pluck leaders from that community and make sure that community is cared for. And when you find out people are from that community, they'll get access to Communist Party goodies and things like that. And the flip side of that is true. If there's some tiny village and you find out they had guys who fought you, it doesn't have to be the whole village. You find out someone's from that village, that person gets destroyed. In the minds of Gayle King and communists who sit on juries, it's really unbelievably simple. If you're gay, you should be a communist. If you're black, you should be a communist. If you're a woman, you should be a communist. If you're a foreigner, you should be a communist. Communist, communist, communist. And if you are in any of those groups, they just automatically bake it into the cake that you are a communist and you are going to be an ally to the communist revolution. And if they ever discover that possibly you've been thinking for yourself, it shakes them to their core. People like Gayle King, they drive by a evangelical church in Texas, see a bunch of white people pouring out the door,

0: Gayle King sees enemies. She doesn't know any of those people. She doesn't know how they vote. Doesn't know if they'd help her change a flat tire if she got one on the road. But she walks, she drives by that evangelical church and she sees enemies. And she drives another block up the road and there's a black church getting out. And she sees a bunch of black people in the parking lot. And Gayle King looks over and sees allies to the revolution. She doesn't know those people. Doesn't know how they vote. One of those guys probably has a Trump hat in his truck. Gayle King doesn't think in those terms. Here she is again.
1: 70-ish to 22.
2: Mm-hmm.
1: And one person of color, and then everybody else was white. A lot of the jurors had children.
2: Uh-huh. And one person of color was a person of color, a woman or a man?
1: A man.
2: A man. Is a holdout juror a person of... A black man?
1: Yes.
2: A black man is a holdout juror?
1: Yes.
2: Well, I have to sit with that for just a second.
0: You know how many black people have had to deal with that over the years? Black people who don't vote the way Gayle King thinks they should vote. Who don't think the way Gayle King thinks they should vote. Women have to deal with this all the time. You get some woman who's a lot more traditional. Maybe even wants to be nice to her husband. And you'll get these women, these I am woman, hear me roar women, who will look at her as if she's some sort of an alien species. I don't understand. Wait a minute. You love America? And you like men? How is that humanly possible? You're a woman. That's how the communist divides up society in his mind. These are the good groups. This is the bad group. These are the bad groups. These good groups deserve everything. Every goody, every accommodation. Get out of jail free card with a check with it. The bad group deserves to be bankrupted, arrested, shot, assaulted, you name it. Every bad thing should fall down on the bad group. It's a really sick and evil way to look at things, but it's how they look at things. I remember this happened a lot during this real cultural communism movement over the last 20 years. There'd be a picture of some company, we'll call it Microsoft. There'd be a picture of Microsoft and it's their leadership team. And there would maybe be a lot of men in it, and maybe not very many women, or a lot of white people in it, and maybe not very many black people or something like that. And you'd inevitably get some Democrat politician or communist say, "What's wrong with this picture?" They look at it and immediately start counting. White, man, enemy. There's only one or two friends. It's sick, but it's how they think. We'll be back.
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It is the Jesse Kelly Show on a wonderful Friday. Remember, if you miss any part of the show, you can download it. iHeart, Spotify, iTunes. Hey, Jesse, I can now see where the common Democrat gets their software update. It's very noticeable if you observe them and know what to look for. My question is, what is the signal flow? Signal flow is the path a signal takes from the source to the final destination. I know what signal flow is. All right, what's he asking here? Well, you have seen many times before, many times, the system has chosen a narrative. And once that narrative has been chosen, you've seen every Democrat in your life, every single one of them, parrot the narrative. Doesn't matter what it is, doesn't matter that it will later on be proven false, you've seen it over and over and over again in your life. The system will decide. Hunter Biden's laptop is what? Russian disinformation. Russian disinformation. Russian disinformation. You've seen it. You saw in real time after George Floyd died, the system decided cops are slaughtering black men. Cops are slaughtering black men. Cops are slaughtering black men. Now, the facts showed the polar opposite was true. Almost never happened. But the system decided on the narrative. We don't even have to talk about COVID, the narrative over and over and over again. You've seen it, and you will continue to see it. But the question is, where does it come from? Where does it originate, I guess I should say? Who's the author of it? Well, there's not one man and not one woman. Keep that in mind. There is not one man and not one woman. Communist countries generally, there is a committee who kind of makes the decisions on things. A committee. In the Soviet Union, they had a committee. The country was run by a committee, even though a lot of time was a dictatorship like Stalin and whatnot. The country was run by committee. Cambodia, committee. East Germany, committee. In the United States of America, the communists have a committee here too. Now, the names may change from time to time, but the committee consists of powerful Democrat politicians and mega powerful, mega rich Democrat donors. They are the ones who talk to each other all the time. They are the ones who have agendas to push, and they are the ones who will spend the money on polling and things like that, on street animal groups, on all kinds of things. They are the ones who will decide on the narratives that get disseminated out there. And here's the thing. It's easy for them to send information out, and here's why. Let me use an analogy here. Let's say Corey is somebody. If you share something with him in confidence,

For instance, I go tell Corey, hey, my eyes are going bad. Let's say Corey is one of those types of guys, he won't tell anyone. He won't tell his wife. He's a vault. You tell him, stays where it is. By the way, gentlemen, you want to be one of those types of guys. But let's say Corey's one of those types of guys. Let's say Jewish producer Chris is exactly the opposite. Whatever you tell Chris, you can make him swear, hey, you're not going to tell anybody, right? But I pull Chris aside and I tell him, hey, man, my eyes are going bad. Chris is going to go tell every single person he knows. He will tell his wife. He'll tell his friends. He'll tell everyone in synagogue. He'll put it on social media. Chris will tell everybody he knows. Now, I want you to think about the communists. I want you to think about them like Chris. The narrative gets spread more easily in the communist movement because you only have to disseminate it to one or two or three different sources, and they will broadcast it, and every other source will repeat it because one or two or three broadcasted it. So if I'm part of that central committee, let's say I'm Mark Zuckerberg and Nancy Pelosi sitting down for a communist committee meeting. Bill Gates is here too. George Soros is here. And let's say we want to come up with, the vaccine stops the spread. I don't have to call 500 different media sources to put that narrative in there. I call the New York Times, I call CNN, I call ABC News. They will run with that story that night, and the communists at every other network will grab that narrative, and they will carry that narrative out to the masses because the communist individual is already set not only to buy the narrative, but to spread the narrative. The communist is an evangelist, remember. That's what he believes. He believes it is his job to evangelize on behalf of his sick demonic religion. So if you simply give him something, there's a reason your liberal Aunt Peggy ruins every single holiday party she comes to. She could just show up and eat some stuffing and have a beer and watch the game. And everyone would be fine with it. No one would complain that she voted for Kamala Harris. No, there would be no scene at all. But she can't do that, can she? Can she? How many Democrats do you have in your life? Work, family, whatever. Are they ever quiet about it? Ever? Do they leave you alone about it? If you're friends with them on social media, do they leave you alone about it, or do they send you all their propaganda? I already know. They talk about it all the time. They send you the propaganda all the time because a communist believes he is to evangelize at all times. Now, that nature of the communist, that's why the narrative gets spread so easily on the left, because they all spread it to each other. There aren't any Corys. It's all Chris's. Every one of them. And everybody who watches CNN that night, they'll in turn go tell all their lib friends. And then those lib friends will go tell their lib friends. It's very easy to get the message out there. One single message. One single message on the left. It's easy to get it. It's easy to spread it. All right. We only have an hour left, which is unbelievably sad because it's been such a short week. We have great news from a listener. We want to talk about the Chinese-style surveillance state. Mexican restaurants. How is it possible to stop supporting all this unwed mother crap and everything else in the country? We will talk about all that in a moment. 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

0: 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One more hour. Dang it. Hang on.
1: 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I said, do you speak my language?
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4: A milestone anniversary. I'm Lisa LaSera, Fox News. Somber ceremonies marking 25 years since the 9/11 attacks, with an additional remembrance this year.
5: For the first time, the 9/11 remembrance ceremony in New York City featured not the usual 6 moments of silence, but 7. It represents the thousands who have died of 9/11-related illnesses since the attacks and was held after the reading of the names of the more than 2,900 men, women, and children lost at the World Trade Center in 2001 and in 1993. The moment was followed by taps and will become a permanent part of the ceremony from now on. At Ground Zero in Lower Manhattan, Tanya J. Powers, Fox News.
4: President Trump spoke this morning at the ceremony at the Pentagon, where he reflected on the unity of Americans following the attacks.
6: No one can ever prepare for a day like 9/11, but we can always choose to be the kind of nation the world saw in those days after.
4: At the Flight 93 Memorial in Shanksville, Pennsylvania, Interior Secretary Doug Burgum talked about the heroic actions of the passengers.
7: The incredible courage of those that were on Flight 93, the selflessness that they took, the action when they could have been frozen with fear.
4: Some of Flight 93's passengers stormed the plane's cockpit in an attempt to stop the hijacking. The plane crashed into a field, killing everyone on board. Saudi Arabia has shut down a major pipeline a day after it was attacked by drones, and Houthi rebels in Yemen captured a strategic island in the Red Sea in an apparent escalation of the Iran conflict. South Korea says North Korea has launched a ballistic missile toward the sea. U.S. Pacific Command says the launch does not pose an immediate threat to U.S. territory or its allies. 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
4: The Ebola outbreak in Congo has now spread to 7 provinces, and local authorities say it's showing no signs of slowing down. As of Wednesday, nearly 3,400 people have died. A California man arrested in connection with a plot to collect fraudulent petition signatures.
12: The scheme was not about fraudulent votes in an election for any particular office or candidate, but about garnering signatures for petitions supporting certain ballot initiatives. James Brass was the alleged ringleader of the scheme and is charged